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5: I would tell the little girl that's starting her soccer career, it's not going to be easy. There's going to be a lot of ups and downs. 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And if it's to play professionally, you can definitely make your way up there. Grinding, sacrifice, a lot of tears, but at the end of the day, it's such a beautiful game to play.
6: 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Palacios! Utah direct. 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
5: My mom is from Mexico. My dad's from El Salvador. Mostly my mom's side of the family played soccer, and so that really, since I was the first kid, I was just like my grandpa's first granddaughter. 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
6: Palacios through the air. Arnold, it's in!
5: And I'm honestly so happy they did, because I wouldn't be where I am now and just loving what I do.
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5: Spending years away from home and coming back has always been a dream of mine. 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
6: Palacios, her first goal in the NWSL!
5: When Utah Royals was interested in me, when I heard United, everybody just wanted the same thing, and we're fighting for the same thing and playing for the person next to you. It was just something that called my name. I was like, okay, that's what I want. That's what I'm looking for. That's the number one thing I want right now. Winning the championship for Utah Royals.
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4: Halftime in America First Field with the Utah Royals in North Carolina. All square at one after 45 minutes of play. 5 weeks, rather, to the playoffs in NWSL Week 23. J.P. Chung with Carlos Swenson Haslam taking a look around the NWSL in terms of results. On Friday, San Diego took out Racing Louisville 2-0 on the road. Utah will be in Kentucky next week. Gotham knocked down Chicago 3-1. Jaden Shaw scored a brace. The win keeps Gotham 6 points clear of San Diego. Gotham in first place. Seattle bested Boston 2-0. NWSL legend Jess Fishlock bagged both goals. Rain is in eighth place, the final playoff spot, 1 point clear of North Carolina. On Saturday, Kansas City thrashed Denver 4-1. Washington Spirit fell to Angel City 1-0. That vaults the LA club to fifth ahead of the Utah Royals, who are in sixth. Portland drew with Houston 1-1. The Thorns are 1 point ahead of Utah in the standings in fourth. Earlier today, no playoff implications, but Orlando beat Bay FC 3-1. Here at halftime of Utah against North Carolina, the final game of the entire NWSL weekend. First half for Utah went like this. Chloe Lacasse with the goal in the 18th minute. She got the pass on the cross from Miyabi out wide. It was Lacasse's eighth goal on the season, Miyabi's second assist on the campaign. Then in the 37th minute of play, Gianna Paul got on the wrong side of Nuria in the box, clipped her ankles, went to ground, and a penalty kick was called. Ashley Sanchez converted for her 20th goal on the season to tie Temwa Shuinga for most goals in an NWSL campaign, and that is where we stand. One goal apiece for these two teams heading into the second half after a very active first 45 minutes. Carla, as you look forward to the second 45, how do you see this one playing out? What should Utah do to get the better of the play?
13: I think they need to get more players into the attack. They have their top three forwards playing in that 4-3-3 that have done a great job of putting high pressure and getting deep inside the box, but they don't have a lot of the midfield presence. getting inside the box. That's something I want to see from this Utah Royals, is can they get the midfield into the attack? That said, defensively, I think the Royals have done a pretty good job. There's been a few looks coming from the Courage, but for the most part, I think the Royals have done a good job defensively. And so on that end, I'd say just continue to be consistent. Don't let EJ or Sanchez get too many looks or run-ins. But besides that, I think the Utah Royals might just have to grit this one out.
4: CC Delzer, for me, had a really active first 45, had a couple of runs that were challenged by Feely Rao on the left side. She had an active first 45. How does she continue that in the second?
13: I'd like to see her make some more runs that are angled in, I should say. A lot of the runs that she made were just straight up and down the pitch, and I think if she angles her runs just a little bit more, she'll get the ball more, and you're right. Every time she did get the ball, something good happened. There were opportunities that were coming. Again, I would just like to see her get it more, and a lot of that comes from making more angled runs because it's easier for your teammates to find you off of the pass.
4: Couple of stats to get you set for the second half. 6-4 the shots in favor of North Carolina. 3-1 in terms of shots on target. 2-0 when it comes to corners, possession, even 50-50 at the break. So very competitive first 45. We'll be back with the second half as Utah takes on North Carolina. Valuable 3 points on the line. Three separate these two sides. Utah with 42 points, North Carolina with 39. The conclusion of this match on the other side. 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
3: Halftime adjustments have been made, and the Royals are back on the pitch. The second half is about to begin. 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
4: Back just in time for the second half between Utah and North Carolina here at America First Field. A first 45 that saw 2 goals split right down the middle. Chloe Lacasse in the 18th minute off a cross from Miyabi. And Ashley Sanchez from the spot on a penalty kick in the 37th minute of play. North Carolina starts with the ball in the bright red. Attacks from right to left. Goes back for Kaylin Sheridan, who powers it ahead for Evelyn EJ to bring down. Erica Meg Parkinson in the midfield. Back for EJ. Maintains possession and switched the point of attack on the left side for Ashley Sanchez. But there was Miabi to nod it out for a throw-in. Feely Rao on the left side in front of the Utah Royals bench. Loads up to toss it in. Miabi once again with the header. Over for Madison Hammond. Pops it high into the air and out for touch once more. Second 45 to decide what happens in this big-time matchup between two playoff-caliber opponents, Utah and North Carolina. Courage sit outside of the playoff picture currently. Ninth place, 1 point behind Seattle. On the outside, Gianna Paul attacking Nuria 1v1, and Nuria has to go to ground. Out for the corner kick. Third of the match. First of the second half goes to North Carolina here in the 47th minute of play.
13: And the Courage playing a very direct style of soccer from the kickoff. Immediately looking to go down the barrel.
4: Feely Rao, the left-footed player. Far side, take the corner. Mandy McGlynn on her line. Rao sends it centrally, and McGlynn claims it in the middle, just at the edge of her six. Roll out by McGlynn. Over to Miabi on the right side. Delzer ahead. Off of Riley Jackson last. In front of the Utah Royals bench, a throw-in. Back for Delfava. Rolls it to McGlynn near the penalty spot. Tempted to ping it on the left side. Taken away by North Carolina. Service into the box. Sanchez was there. Got a touch to it, but no much power behind the shot. Went right to Mandy McGlynn. Roll out for Real. Goes quickly to McGlynn. Pops it high for Nuria. Centrally, Madison Hammond making her 100th NWSL appearance. Taken to ground by Riley Jackson. Foul goes against North Carolina, and Real starts the play with McGlynn. 50-50 in possession for Utah and North Carolina through the first 45. Giveaway by Utah. Goes to Uno and back. Now Sheridan. Two goalkeepers who have done well with their feet in their careers. Both players with assists from the goalkeeper position. Facing off against two high-powered attacks. North Carolina came in with the most goals scored in NWSL. Utah was in fourth. 48-41, respectively, coming into this matchup. 1-1 split through the first 45. Nuria spots the run of Miabi on the right side. Feely Rao goes over to intercept. And Arumi punts it out for the throw-in. Rao. Ashley Sanchez is the option down the line. Rao uses her, but Miabi defends as well. Japanese international goes to Mandy McGlynn in her own box, centrally for Hammond. Space for Miabi on the right side. Palacios, Tanaka, and Lacasse ahead. Giveaway. Shinomi reads it well. Over for Erica Meg Parkinson. Still on the left side. Rao. Her pass deflected by Miabi and out. Throw in. Rao goes long for EJ. Erica Meg Parkinson on the second ball. But Miabi cleans it up back for McGlynn. thundered high into the air. Tanaka under it, battling with Shinomi. Scooped out, long for the goal kick to Manny McGlynn. Five minutes in the second half. On the left side, Nuria. Long ball. Popped into the air by Stouty. Shinomi. Brushed down by Mina Tanaka. Foul goes against the Utah Royals player. Two yellow cards to watch on Utah is Chloe Lacasse and Kate Del Fava. Into the book in the first half. Diagonal to Sanchez. Poor first touch given away as Madison Hammond did well defensively. Delzer over a defender. Uno. Still Delzer. Good track back by Feely Rao. Keeps it with Shinomi. Erica Meg Parkinson cuts across Madison Hammond. Still up for contention. Hammond goes to ground. She was knocked down by Erica Meg Parkinson.
13: The Royals have had a hard time getting out of their own half. So this foul here might be able to mix things up for them, open up the field, switch things, and get into NC's own half.
4: North Carolina pressed well in the first 45.
13: And they kept things really tight. Far tighter than I'm used to seeing here at America First Field. There were parts in this 45 where it felt like the entire game was being played within a 30 by 30 square. So tight and constricted. Always makes it difficult for the Utah Royals to get out. And that said, the few times that the Royals were able to get out of that, they found themselves with a lot of space and a lot of room.
4: Back into play for Kaylee Real. Now centrally for Madison Hammond. Surveys and goes wide for Miyabi. Back to Hammond. On the left side, rather on the right side, CeCe Delzer. Miyabi making a run inside. Delzer has to turn back for Del Fava. Centrally for Real. On the left side for Nuria. Down the line for Lacasse. Didn't control it on the first touch. Went all the way through for the goal kick. Royals did start the game nervy. Seeded a couple of chances to North Carolina, but then found their footing. Ultimately got the opening goal in the 18th. Centrally with Del Fava.
13: And they have made some halftime adjustments. The Utah Royals are looking to play far more to feet than they were in the first 45. That said, I kind of liked the long balls that were in the first 45. I don't know if an adjustment was necessary, but we'll see how it plays off as the Royals, again, looking to play more to feet, looking to build more out of the midfield than they were before.
4: Delzer on the ground for Palacios. Well read by Uno. Needed to be. She was the last defender back. Rao across the green for Erica Meg Parkinson. 3v3 out wide for Gianna Paul. Flag stays down for Paul. Service into the middle. The cutback was read by Kaylee Real. Not threatening on that attack from North Carolina. Miyabi has it on the right side. Over for Narumi. Combination between the Japanese players. Narumi and Miyabi. Back heel by Miyabi. Rather, it's Narumi to Miyabi. And now Utah has it on the left side for Nuria. The passage of play by the Japanese players who will be called into their national team. Tanaka on the far side has it taken away. Stouty defensively. Back into the six-yard box for Kaylin Sheridan, the goalkeeper. First year with North Carolina after coming over from San Diego. Also played with Manny McGlynn. They were in New York together. Ball caught under the foot of Uno, and Kiana Palacios made this a hurried clearance by Kaylin Sheridan. Out wide for Ryan Williams. Palacios nearly coming up with a giveaway deep in North Carolina's own end. That would have been in the six-yard box. Uno was nearly caught. Erica Meg Parkinson in the attacking half for North Carolina. Over for Shinomi. Kept for Riley Jackson. In support, Stouty. Scoops it wide and out.
13: Well, and Kaylin Sheridan sometimes seems a little too calm on that back line as she receives it with Palacios and Cece Delser, who had a great block in the first half against Sheridan. But she's a player that likes to have the ball at her feet, and that's something that the Royal attacking line might be able to take advantage of with the high press.
4: Nodia smashes it away. Stouty under it. Poor first touch, so Palacios presses. Back for

0: bring a talking to from Jacqueline Metz, the center official. Laura Rodriguez, the VAR, watching this game. EJ the target. Second ball won by Niabi. Wide for Delzer. Beats Vili Rao through the legs on the nutmeg. Delzer on the right channel. Still Delzer. Taken away by Uno. EJ. Flicks. Sanchez. Can't get there. McGlynn. Outside for Nuria. Centrally for Hammond. Nobody around her. Madison Hammond into the feet of Kiana Palacios. Space for Narumi. She has Delzer wide. Delzer in the 18. Cross the face of goal. Out for the goal kick.
1: It was a great look. I think Chloe Lacasse was just a little bit farther on that back post run, but a good build. Again, a lot of connections and playing to feet between this Utah Royals squad. And I do think they're going to have to get another one here. This Courage team is just too good into the attack to leave it at 1-1.
0: Highest scoring team in NWSL. Delzer running wide. Delfava had her pass deflected. Jackson on the right side for Gianna Paul. Williams in support. Square centrally for Shinomi. Works wide for Paul. Combination with Jackson. Too hard on the return pass to Paul and out for the throw-in. In the back, Kaylee Reel nearly caught by Gianna Paul. Still as a veteran guile to get it ahead. On ball intercepted by Uno. Now wide for Feely Rao on the left side. Further for Ashley Sanchez. 1v1 with Miyabi. Sanchez takes a shot. Mandy McGlynn has to palm it over the top. It was centrally on the shot, but Sanchez tried to find the spot over the top of McGlynn. Already with one goal tonight. McGlynn pushed it over the bar.
1: Great little build from Sanchez, who's looking to go to the far post. Leading now to a corner kick opportunity.
0: Feely Rao on the far side. Readies for it. Fourth of the match for North Carolina. Second in the second half. Rao drives it. Another catch for Mandy McGlynn. Not too much coming from corner kicks from North Carolina. Player down for Utah.
1: Looks like Madison Hammond after the play went down.
0: Hammond grabbing her head.
1: I'm not sure what happened, but perhaps got a knock on that corner kick. McGlynn read it well. This will give both teams an opportunity to get a water break.
0: Haven't seen the replay just yet. Hammond slowly up to her feet. Jacqueline Metz whistling for both teams to come back on the field. Half an hour to go between Utah and North Carolina. Pivotal matchup in NWSL. Change coming for Jimmy Kunratz at the hour mark. Jamise Joseph

0: Louis Utah Royal onto the field for a sub opportunity. She takes off Kiana Palacios.
1: It's another player that I'm really excited to have her on this Utah Royal squad and be able to see what she can do. Going to be playing in that target striker position. That's what she played with both in college and then coming here to the NWSL and coming from Chicago.
0: I like that she has versatility also. Play the target, but can also play those wing positions as well. Sanchez attacks. Scoops it over for Erica Meg Parkinson on the left side in the attacking third. Playing with Feely Rao. Combination between the two. Rao swings it in. Swept away by Narumi. Out for a throw-in. Goes to North Carolina. See how much Jamise Joseph gets. Longest spell of action with Utah. She got under a half hour in her first appearance at Houston. Got 11 minutes to start the game last week against Angel City before she was sacrificed for a defensive substitution after the red card to Paige Cronin. Now with 30 minutes to work to finish off this game. Gianna Paul on the right side. To Manny McGlynn. 3 points separate these sides. Number 6 against number 9. Delzer, some space in the middle. Carrying it forward. Rolls it wide for Miyabi. One touches it into the middle. Jamise Joseph inside the area. Joseph back for Miyabi. Her shot blocked. Falls on the left side for Chloe Lacasse. Lacasse cuts her defender. Still Lacasse. Nodia, service. Knotted away by Natalia Stouty. Only to Evelyn EJ. Delfava pressures the forward. EJ comes out with it after a shoulder challenge. Uses Ryan Williams in support. Nodia presses Gianna Paul and wins a throw-in. Utah on the regain. Over for Kaylee Reel. Delfava in the center circle. Miyabi on the right side. Delfava rolls it into Narumi. One touches it for Kaylee Reel. Nodia. Cass. Over to Tanaka. Cass. In support, Narumi. Reset for Delfava. Right at the center mark. Narumi clips it for Lacasse, but it's read by North Carolina. On the right side, Ryan Williams on the run. But on the ground, Narumi keeps it for Utah. Good sliding challenge. On the right side, Miyabi. Over the top, Uno lets it bounce. Jamise Joseph lurking. Talia Stouty has to volley it away. Erica Meg Parkinson into Ashley Sanchez, but she can't get the touch right. Way too hard into her path. Giveaway to Mandy McGlynn. Delfava just outside of the 18. Scooped over for Narumi. Good header for Mina Tanaka. Space for Tanaka. Could be a 4v4 developing. Threaded pass. Delzer. The shot. The goal. CeCe Delzer. Her fifth goal on the campaign. And what a moment for it to happen. Giving the advantage against North Carolina. And giving Utah the 2-1 lead.
1: So beautifully played. So much composure. As Delzer gets into the box, it's a wonderful ball that just threads the needle. Splits the curtain and allows CeCe Delzer to get on the end of it and push it right past Sheridan. And Tanaka just plays a beautiful ball as we're looking on this replay here. Right through the seam on top of the 18-yard box as Delzer is just streaking right inside and off of the one-time touch. Waits for Sheridan, the goalkeeper, to come off of her line and then just passes it into the back of the net, putting Utah up 2-1.
0: I mean, that is a picture-perfect pass by Mina Tanaka.
1: Absolutely beautiful. You couldn't ask for anything more as a forward. And Tanaka reads it well. Tanaka could have taken one or two more touches, but she knows that the window's going to close that fast. And so she has to release it quickly. The Courage find themselves flat rather than angled on that defensive line, and it's from there that they're able to get split. And then just a great goal by Delzer. Yes, she has a 1v1, but that requires a lot of composure and a lot of focus to be able to put it past Sheridan.
0: Finesse from Delzer. Wasn't power on the shot.
1: She's played well this whole game. You highlighted her at halftime, and I think rightly so.
0: Can they get an insurance goal? Because North Carolina looks threatening coming out of the goal, having possession in their attacking half, and out for touch for Feely Rao to deliver. Throw into Uno. Her and Rao were beaten on the pass by Mina Tanaka. Narumi grapples with Erica Meg Parkinson. Jacqueline Metz spots the foul, hands a yellow card to Narumi. Third yellow card of the match goes against Utah. Kate Delfava and Chloe Lacasse receive bookings in the first half. Rao back into play for Erica Meg Parkinson. Hooked into the area, but repelled by Kaylee Reel. Lacasse on the left side. Knocking off of Ryan Williams, but it rebounds back to her. Nodier in support. Off of Gianna Paul. Throwing on the far side. Just the moment the Utah Royals needed. Goal from CeCe Delzer. And the fifth assist on the campaign for Mina Tanaka.
1: Yeah, both goals from the Utah Royals coming in the run of play and coming off of some great assists. Miyabi with the first one, Tanaka with the second on the assists.
0: Clipped into the area, but doesn't threaten Mandy McGlynn. Bats it down. Controls in her own box. Roll out for Delfava. On the right side for Miyabi. Long over the top. Delzer brings it down. Wrestled with by Feely Rao. Narumi keeps it alive. Mina Tanaka can't direct it towards Jamise Joseph. One back by North Carolina. Erica Meg Parkinson. Over to Feely Rao. Parkinson across her defender, Madison Hammond. Good skill check. Giveaway though. Miyabi deflects. Goes out. Rao back into play for Uno. She has to turn away from Jamise Joseph. Centrally for Stouty. Lacasse makes this hurried from Kaylin Sheridan. Spots the open player in Ryan Williams on the right side. Williams dribbles it ahead. Cross midfield. Diagonal pass into Ashley Sanchez. Excellent first touch. Miyabi defends. Still in the 18, Ashley Sanchez. Good defending by Miyabi. And the flag up on the far side, so offside, keeping Sanchez at bay.
1: That was a long offside call. But the minute that Sanchez received the ball, I think there's an offside there. NWSL officials are encouraged to let the play continue on. And if there's any sort of question, they can then review it later. And that's exactly what we're seeing here. It's a great offside trap. It's a trap that was actually pulled several plays prior by Kate Delfava. we're watching it unfold here. And before the ball ever got into the Utah Royals on attacks, Del Fava was telling her teammates to push up.
0: Clipped ahead for Gianna Paul. Well read by Nuria to win it off of Paul and back for Mandy McGlynn. Hammered away to Jamise Joseph, but good win by Uno. Now to Erica Meg Parkinson. Sanchez clips it over for EJ. Layoff for Uno, for Shinomi rather. Attempts a play over the top, but out for the goal kick.
1: And Gianna Paul went down to ground. She's now back up on her feet, but she's favoring a bit that right leg. And I've actually seen quite a shift in the body language from this NC Courage team. Is they're starting to get a little bit gassed. You're starting to see a lot more hands on hips, a lot of running, a bit more hunched over. As perhaps some of that altitude and some of those long runs are starting to have an impact. I'm waiting to see who these next line of substitutes will be for the Courage, as I think they desperately need some subs.
0: McGlynn for Joseph. Header out wide for Lacasse. Keeps it in. Cass helps it on, but not in play for Mina Tanaka. Throw in at midfield for Ryan Williams. Paul the header. Over to Madison Hammond. Harassed by Erica Meg Parkinson, who wins it. In the box, Erica Meg Parkinson turns away from Del Fava. Still marshaled by Kate Del Fava. Uses Paul in support. Her cross had backspin, but nobody in the area. And Mandy McGlynn, comfortable. McGlynn, the ground for Narumi. Del Fava on the right side. Centrally for Delzer. Space for Madison Hammond in the center circle. Tanaka. One touches it for Lacasse on the left side. Chloe Lacasse drives into the middle. Narumi. Wide for Miyabi on the right side. Turns centrally. Square for Del Fava. One more for Nuria. 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At the center stripe, all the way back for Mandy McGlynn. Royals with the 2-1 advantage. Hammond straight away. Del Fava on the ground for Delzer in the pocket. She's taken out by Uno, center back. Two subs waiting to come on for North Carolina. Carly Wickenheiser, and also Bia, Brazilian international. Out goes Erica Meg Parkinson and Gianna Paul. CeCe Delzer back up onto her feet after the foul. North Carolina with two changes. Try and get the momentum back in their way. 75th minute. Utah up 2-1. Into the middle. Driven. Swept away by Uno. Del Fava has to launch it right back. Jamise Joseph. Couldn't get there before Kaylin Sheridan could claim in her own box. On the ground for Ryan Williams. Centrally for Shinomi. Helped on for Wickenheiser. Uno caught up by Jamise Joseph. Good speed by Jamise Joseph. She goes around Uno. Still Joseph. Caught up defensively by North Carolina. Finds centrally CeCe Delzer. Hammond in support. Narumi clipped wide for Nuria. Plenty of real estate in front of her. She uses Lacasse on the ground, the cross. Diving stop by Kaylin Sheridan. That was easy in the end. Roll out for North Carolina. Bo Arise, who came on first sub around the 60-minute mark. Uno on the left side for Rao. Pushed ahead, but Miyabi catch up to it. Play it for Manny McGlynn in her 18-yard box. Evelyn EJ to pressure. Delfava goes to Miyabi, tight to the touchline. On the ground for Jamise Joseph. Good job to keep the play going. Miyabi on the right side. Turning away from the defender. Uses Narumi. Wide for Kaylee Real. Good possession by Utah. Out wide for Nuria. Maintained to Real in support. Delfava at midfield. Dribbles across the halfway mark. Her pass intercepted by Ryan Williams. Wickenheiser works it for Williams. Space on the left side. Good touch by Feely Rao. Wickenheiser in support. Pass was loose, but it went in support, so Stouty could get the pass intended for Uno. Out wide, Bia. Can control the first touch, serves it into the middle, and it's easy for McGlynn, but it went out before Bia could catch up. Sub coming for Jimmy Kunratz. Attacking substitution, Brecken Mozingo. Place Chloe Lacasse. Got the goal in the first half in the 18th minute. Good outing for Chloe Lacasse.
1: Yeah, played as she's been playing all season. She's very dangerous, is out on that left wing. Likes to take players on 1v1, knows when to cross, likes to get to the end line, and we saw that a few times tonight. Obviously had the goal, but I thought a great showing, even without it, from Lacasse. Mozingo's going to play very similar style, that she's going to hang out as far left as possible, try to open up the field as much as possible, as things do tend to get tight in the midfield against the Courage.
0: Of course, if it opens up, she is an excellent set-piece taker as well. Plays it for Delfava, who nods it away from the defender and volleys it out. Caught under the feet of Ryan Williams. Keeps it alive for Bia. Well marshaled by Nuria initially. Still in a battle, and Bia fouls Nuria on the left side. 80th minute of play. Royals with the 2-1 lead. What a valuable 3 points this would be. Put Utah to 45, 1 point behind Washington Spirit, currently in third. Launch Utah to fourth, into the top four. Those teams host a quarterfinal matchup in the postseason. A place that Utah has never been in their club's history. Wide for Mozingo. After the restart, Mozingo. Still playing with it, Mozingo. 1v1. Second player comes over for North Carolina. Served into the area. Delzer off the head of Feely Rao, off the back of her head, and out for a corner. Dangerous cross by Brecken Mozingo. Coming off of 1v1 play that ended up being on the wrong end of a 2v1, but still winning the corner.
1: Yeah, I think there's a bit of miscommunication coming from the NC Courage defense. And you had mentioned Mozingo being one of the set piece takers for this team, as she'll go to take a left-footed corner kick on the near side.
0: 81st minute. Near post. Mina Tanaka was making the run. Went off a North Carolina player last. So they'll do it again. on the near side. Just the second corner of the match for Utah. Mazingo sets up for it. Two hands in the air for the former BYU player. To the back post now. Knotted down by C.C. Delzer. Swept away by Ashley Sanchez. Whistle from Jacqueline Metz to stop the play. Madison Hammond is down in the six-yard box.
1: Yeah, Hammond just got clotheslined on the prior corner kick play. Falls right on her shoulder as they bring the medical staff out and her teammates going out to check on her.
0: Hammond making her 100th NWSL appearance. First one coming in the Challenge Cup for Seattle. Moraine, where she was a trialist, earned a spot after playing at Wake Forest, then moved on to Angel City. She found more consistent playing time. Moved to Utah this season. She's been a spot starter and a sub off the bench for Jimmy Kunratz. Provided veteran leadership for this team as they're in uncharted territory in a playoff race near the end of the season. Need a player of Madison Hammond's caliber to help them through it. Still on the ground. Sitting up now, though. Slowly gets to her feet. Imagine this sub coming up for Jimmy. Take Hammond out. Diana Pierre-Louis and Alexis Spanstra ready to join the fray. They'll have to do so at the next dead ball situation. Hannah Bedford and Danny Weatherholt also about to come on for North Carolina.
1: Not sure what the holdup is. Might be for these substitutes.
0: I think Jimmy is discussing with a fourth official that the only sub that should be allowed should be
1: coming from the Utah Royals.
0: Be from the Royals because it would be a concussion sub. But they'll allow not only Pierre-Louis to come on to replace Hammond, allow the subs on for North Carolina. Hannah Bedford, the former Utah Royal, onto the field. Place Evelyn Nijay. 24 appearances for Hannah Bedford in 2024. Two goals. One back by Utah through Pierre-Louis into the space for Brecken Mozingo. Ryan Williams comes back defensively into the feet of Kaylin Sheridan. Rolls it for Uno. Out on the left side for Danny Weatherholt, who didn't focus on the ball and let it roll under her. Out for touch in front of the North Carolina bench. 5 minutes until the 90. Throw in to Delzer. Hooks it up. Repelled initially by North Carolina, and Miyabi knocks it over the end line.
1: In the courage, you wouldn't think they're down, because they're not playing with the same sort of urgency that we saw in the first few minutes of this game. Perhaps feeling a little gassed. Those substitutes should be able to help them a bit.
0: Rolled into the run of Hannah Bedford. Just ahead of her, and Mandy McGlynn off her line collects.
1: And I know Hannah Bedford was one of the fan favorites here in Sandy, Utah, as she was known as just a workhorse, ran for every single ball, went for every single tackle, never gave up. And I'm expecting to see that same sort of work ethic tonight in these last few minutes.
0: 19th appearance for Bedford, matching up with Delfava. How many times have those two players matched up in training? Bia in front of Kayla Reel. Handled by Kaylee Reel. Call by center official Jacqueline Metz. Dangerous set piece surrendered by the Royals. Fourth player into the book.
1: Yeah, the handball called against Reel. It was one of those handballs that I think was just bad luck. Kind of bounces up or up and off her thigh into her hand. Nevertheless, a handball, it's going to be called perhaps 30, 35 yards out. And the Utah Royals, again, are going to put their entire team, two-man wall, and then the entire team on top of the 18-yard box, leaving all that open space for Mandy McGlynn.
0: Change before the set piece is another attacker. Chioma Okafor comes on for defender Talia Stouty. Vilda Boarisa stands over the set piece. Right-hand side of Mandy McGlynn's goal. Two players in the wall. Boarisa goes direct, and McGlynn on the one-hop dives on a right-hand side to save it. No rebound, and she rolls out for Nuria. On the ground for Brecken Mazingo, near midfield. Good job, as even as she lost the ball, challenge the dispossess, wins a throw-in for Utah at midfield. Royals attempt to see out 2-1 win. Get back to the winning ways after last week's 3-0 loss to Angel City. Win-loss since July when they played this very North Carolina team. Trying to get back to the win portion of the win-loss. Then try to string something together before the end of the season, before postseason play begins. Four more games remain after tonight's matchup against North Carolina. Be at Louisville on Saturday. Foul goes against Jamise Joseph on Uno in the back. Restart to Sheridan. Danny Weatherholt on the left side. On the ground for Ashley Sanchez. One touches it. Tanaka taken out. Same for CeCe Delzer. No call from the official. Scooped out wide. Boarisa maintains it for Wickenheiser. Out on the right side, Ryan Williams. Bia tied against the touchline on the right. Okafor tried to return the pass. Shinomi pings it for Ashley Sanchez. Edge of the box, into the area. Sanchez serves it into the middle. Off the foot of Hannah Bedford, Diana Pierre-Louis tries to dribble out, and she's taken out by Bia. And Jacqueline Metz goes to the book to hand a yellow card to North Carolina.
1: It's great defense from Pierre-Louis, who sits on top of the box and reads it very well, waits for the courage to have an erroneous pass, and then from there just dribble out. Get the foul. This will waste more time in favor of the Utah Royals as Spanstra comes onto the field. And substitute for CeCe Delzer, who got that second goal. Fans up on their feet to give her a round of applause. Very well deserved. I thought she played a great game too, JP.
0: She's had a fantastic season. Five goals that game emblematic of the way this campaign has gone for. On the threaded pass from Mina Tanaka.
1: And she always looks like she's having so much fun out there. You almost want her to score because of just how much enjoyment she brings to the game.
0: She wants to take players on 1v1. Tries to be creative. Got the reward with a goal. 6 minutes of added time. 1 minute done. Mozingo around Williams. Shinomi helps out. Still Mozingo. Pressures off of Tanaka as she was going over to help. Throw in. North Carolina on the right side. Ryan Williams into the ground, popped up high by Nuria. Out for touch. Ninety-second minute. Boarisa in the attacking third. Scoops it. Swept away by Nuria. Another throw in on the right channel. With a 2-1 lead. Pause 10 seconds for station identification. 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
0: JP Chung with Carlos Swenson Haslam.
1: Here's moving the throw-in back further and further, and the Utah Royals content to do so. Now the ball has switched to the opposite side of the field. And the Royals, again, are just going to waste as much time as possible on those throws.
0: Okafor. Sanchez on a combination with Boarisa. Sanchez steers it on frame, but on one hop, it's right to Mandy McGlynn. Halfway through the 6 minutes added in this second half. Long punt out for Alexis Spanstra, but North Carolina comes under it. Can't maintain possession, and Okafor lifts it out. Four saves for Mandy McGlynn in this game. Miyabi on the throw. Do it again. A game against team fighting for playoffs. Jimmy Kunratz said a 2-week stretch against Angel City in North Carolina would be back-to-back playoff opponents. First game undone by the two red cards. This one, Utah's played much better. Full strength and with the lead 2-1. Opening goal by Chloe Lacasse. Level at halftime because of Ashley Sanchez's penalty kick in the 37th minute. But CeCe Delzer, the difference in the second half, scored in the 65th. Jamise Joseph taken out by Danny Weatherholt. So a set piece for Utah near the midfield as Jamise Joseph went to ground.
1: Yeah, this Utah Royals team's looking sharp.
0: Just at the moment that they want to be. Playoffs come in about 5 weeks. Start of November. Royals want to be a part of it. Sheridan quickly for Uno. Now Weatherholt. Lashing at it. Pierre-Louis got a touch in the middle. can't keep possession for Utah. Lashed out wide for Ashley Sanchez, who one touches it off of Miyabi. Clears it out. Thrown for North Carolina. Can't be much time left. Weatherholtz tosses it into Hannah Bedford. Over the top, Pierre-Louis. Keeping it away from Bedford. Del Fava knocks it long. Weatherholtz, the header. Narumi out for Mozingo. Powers it ahead. Uno defensively. There to Williams. On the right side, Bia. Back to Uno to reset. Centrally. Wide for Ryan Williams. Crossing midfield to Bo Arisa. Whistle at the mouth of Jacqueline Metz. Full time. CeCe Delzer's goal in the second half. The difference. Chloe Lacasse opened the scoring in the 18th minute. Ashley Sanchez equalized in the 37th from the spot. But the Royals take a valuable 3 points and move into the top four.
1: What a great win. And just solid. Consistent all around. I'm excited to go back and kind of look at the heat map, look at the runs of possession, the energy with this game, because I felt like the Utah Royals, this may have been one of their most consistent games. You know, it's natural for energy and play to oscillate throughout 90 minutes, but I felt like the Royals, even when they didn't have the ball, were very consistent in how they played, and so definitely peaking at the right moment.
0: Just when they needed a win after the 3-0 defeat to Angel City last week, back to the winning ways and back to their win-loss form dating back to July 25th. A sweep of North Carolina, the second victory as they beat them 4-1 in the first meeting, doing it tonight 2-1. We'll wrap things up on the post-game show, give you a reaction from this one as the Utah Royals take home the 3 points. Utah 2, North Carolina 1. 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
0: Recap of the match after the Utah Royals take the 3 points, a valuable three against the North Carolina Courage. They'll be back at home next time, October 17th. 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JP Chunga with Carlos Winston Haslam recapping the match after Utah takes the 2-1 victory. Taking a look at the stats, both surprised because North Carolina, 11 shots to Utah's 7, shots on target 6-2, also in favor of the Courage.
1: I don't remember seeing 11 shots. That seems like such a high number from this NC Courage team. They had some good opportunities, but nothing that was too dangerous. One or two looks in the first half. Nothing too dangerous, and so while that shot category is high, I feel like the Utah Royals did a pretty good job of shutting things down. We spent a lot of time talking about Ashley Sanchez, and rightfully so, but I felt like the Royals did a pretty good job of responding to her, too. I felt like she didn't have many opportunities to turn on the ball. Miyabi, I think, did a great job of really reading her offensive play as well, and so a good defensive showing from the Royals, because I look at those shot totals and none of them were too dangerous. And I will give the Royals credit, because you'd mention it, Royals with 2 shots on goal and 2 goals on the boards with 100% efficiency.
0: That is the type of mark that you're looking for, and the accuracy coming from the shots on target. Ashley Sanchez had that one in the first half in the very beginning of the game on the giveaway.
1: Perhaps the most dangerous look.
0: Exactly. And then the second half, the save made by Mandy McGlynn on the Sanchez shot on the left side of the box. Those are probably her 2 opportunities, and to keep her off the score sheet on both of them, excellent job by Miyabi. I think she was really good for Utah.
1: Yeah, and got into the attack, too. I mean, she had the first assist in this game, too, and so she's been a great person to step in. Yenny Thompson was the player that started the season playing that position, now playing with London City on the trade, and Miyabi has come in and filled those shoes so nicely, is able to play defense but still get into the attack and still get some assists.
0: 4 corners for North Carolina, just 2 for Utah. Royals converted 3 corners in the first matchup between these two teams in the 4-1 victory out in NC. Royals 50-50 possession with the Courage in this game tonight. Very even when it comes to those statistics on possession and those corners going in favor of North Carolina. When you look at this game, a valuable 3 points. They're now at 45 and some distance between themselves and the Courage, who are now 6 points behind, but officially into the top 4, 1 point behind Washington Spirit. This is a crucial 3 points when you look at the magnitude of the table for Utah.
1: Yeah, and to be able to move forward to these last few games, if they can collect more of those points, to be able to play at home would be huge. Not only because it'd be the first time in history that the Utah Royals are in the playoffs, but not having to travel, usually long distances, usually to the East Coast, makes such a big difference for these West Coast and West Regional teams like the Utah Royals if they can start off at home in the playoffs.
0: Postseason, 5 weeks away, beginning of November to look forward to. Well, with standouts in this matchup as the Utah Royals take 2-1 victory over the North Carolina Courage. Post-game show continues here on the Utah Royals Radio Network.
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0: Miabi attacking from the right back position. Sends it into the area. Lacasse on the header! Chloe Lacasse, her eighth goal on the season, and the service was excellent from Miabi. The Royals open up the scoring and have a lead at home. That coming in the 18th minute, the opener gave Utah the 1-0 advantage, where it would be Ashley Sanchez to equalize in the 37th, and then CeCe Dilser, the game winner in the 65th. Post-game show for the Utah Royals, JP Chunga with Carlos Swenson Haslam. Fitting to hear the goal from Chloe Lacasse because it was another really good game for the Canadian international.
1: No, I thought she did so well taking players on, getting some good crosses. I mean, we say the word consistent over and over again, but that's what she's known for. And such a win for this Utah Royals team to be able to extend her contract. Because she is a player that if she wanted to could go other places and would find a starting position on any team. And so for her to be able to stay here in Utah is a big win for the Royals.
0: Through to 2028, she'll be here in Utah. She found a home after coming over from Arsenal and has played really well. 18 goal contributions this season with the 8 goals and 10 assists now. CeCe Dilser, she had a good first half, wasn't able to get on the score sheet. Finally in the 65th, able to score on the pass for Mina Tanaka. She was bright in this game for Jimmy Kunrats.
1: Yeah, she's such a dangerous striker, also playing on that wing, but did such a great job of getting into the center of the pitch. Her goal obviously came from a first touch and a run that moved into the center of the field and then just so nicely was able to place it away for the game winner. She was chosen as the MVP, the queen of the match by the Utah Royals, and I think very deserving for CeCe Dilser, as she's not only the game winner, but again, just makes things difficult for defenses. If you watch some of the defenders in this game, trying to keep up with Dilser, she's very shifty. She ends up moving from right to left, and you see defenders get caught up a little bit. And it's when they step, it's when they bite that she's able to move past them, and that's how she creates so much space for herself.
0: 25 NWSL goals in her career with the strike tonight. Should also mention Madison Hammond, 100th NWSL appearance with the start. She was able to go for Utah in place of Anna Tejada, who was out with red card suspension. She will be out next week as well, handed down from the NWSL Disciplinary Committee because of the hair pull against Angel City, so she will miss the next game as well. Imagine Hammond gets that start for her place. Wrap things up. Look ahead to next week's action as the Utah Royals take on Racing Louisville. When you come back here on the postgame show, Utah wins 2-1 against North Carolina. 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
0: Good header for Mina Tanaka. Space for Tanaka. Could be a 4v4 developing. Threaded pass. Delzer. The shot. The goal! CeCe Delzer. Her fifth goal on the campaign. And what a moment for it to happen. Giving the advantage against North Carolina and giving Utah the 2-1 lead. And ultimately giving Utah the 2-1 win. They take home the 3 points, a valuable one, and launch themselves into the top four as a result of that goal from CeCe Delzer. Next up, take on the 15th place team, Racing Louisville, next Saturday at 2 o'clock right here on the Utah Royals Radio Network. Louisville has been one of the struggling teams in the entire league, giving up 51 goals on the campaign and coming off of a 2-0 loss to San Diego on Friday.
1: I think even more of a reason why the Utah Royals need to solidify 3 points. Playing on the road is always hard, but considering that they're playing against a team whose chances of making it into the playoffs are very, very slim, is even more of a reason why Utah needs to try to get the 3 points as they approach these last few weeks.
0: They dropped points against Boston here at home. They dropped points against Chicago on the road, two teams that are also near the bottom of the standings. They really need to pick up that three against Racing Louisville next time out.
1: Yeah, you can't go into it complacent. That's the thing with the NWSL, is even the, you know, what you'd say, quote-unquote, worst teams in the league can still win on any given day. We've still seen the Chicagos and the Houstons and the Louisvilles, like, score big goals and have big games, even though their season has been lackluster.
0: So pregame coverage of that matchup at 1:30, kickoff at 2 here on the Utah Royals Radio Network. A final thought tonight as the Royals take home the 3 points, a valuable one at that, and putting themselves into the top four.
1: I think this Utah Royals team is peaking right at the right time, especially considering that they didn't have their, you know, original 11. with Cronin and Tejada both out on red cards. Those are two players that either start or sub in pretty quickly into the game, and so to not have them and still be able to get a result, I think is really reassuring for this Utah Royals squad.
0: That does it for us tonight as the Royals win the game and take home the 3 points. The final score once again, Utah Royals 2, North Carolina 1. For Kevin, our on-site engineer, Parker, our producer in the studio, for Carlos Wenson Haslam, I'm JP Chunga. Saying so long from Sandy, Utah, you've been listening to NWSL Soccer on the Utah Royals Radio Network.
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0: lackluster.
1: So pregame coverage of that matchup at 1:30, kickoff at 2 here on the Utah Royals radio network. A final thought tonight as the Royals take home the 3 points, a valuable one at that, and putting themselves into the top four.
0: I think this Utah Royals team is peaking right at the right time, especially considering that they didn't have their, you know, original 11 with Cronin and Tejada both out on red cards. Those are two players that either start or sub in pretty quickly into the game, and so to not have them and still be able to get a result, I think is really reassuring for this Utah Royals squad.
1: That does it for us tonight as the Royals win the game and take home the 3 points. The final score once again, Utah Royals 2, North Carolina 1. For Kevin, our on-site engineer, Parker, our producer in the studio, for Carlos Wenson Haslam, I'm JP Chunga. Saying so long from Sandy, Utah, you've been listening to NWSL Soccer on the Utah Royals Radio Network.
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4: Nothing.
5: I mean, the Rams have thoroughly dominated so far in this first half. 6:54, 6:53 to go second quarter. Rams 10, Broncos nothing. First and 15 from the Denver 20. Ball is on the near side left.
4: You should almost feel good if you're Denver. It's only 10-0.
5: I mean, the Rams have thoroughly dominated so far in this first half. 6:54, 6:53 to go second quarter. Rams 10, Broncos nothing. First and 15 from the Denver 20. Ball is on the near side left hash. Rams spending a lot of time back in the huddle.
6: Wow.
5: They come to the line of scrimmage with a play clock at 9. Two receivers right. Adams singled up to the left. Stafford back in the shotgun, takes the snap. He's back to throw, looks left, throws left. Batted down, incomplete. I think that was Malcolm Roach who was able to get a hand up there and swat it away. That'll bring up second down and 15. He was working against Alaric Jackson.
4: There was confusion on the other side of the defense for Denver on coverage. If Stafford looked right, he had wide open receivers. Denver was kind of messed up in their coverage.
5: Second down 15 now for the Rams. Stafford, after getting that one batted away, 14 of 24 in this first half already. Twin receivers left and right, Adams in the left slot. Stafford in the shotgun, Williams to his right. Stafford gets the snap, back to throw, looking left, double clutches, flag down, floats it left side, caught by Adams, out to the sideline to the 5, and he is ridden out of bounds there by Brandon Jones. So right now, that's going to be good enough for a first down, but there's flags on both sides of the field.
4: Well, Devontae Adams pushed off. It's going to be offensive pass interference, at least one of the flags. That's why, one of the reasons he got so open.
5: Devontae saying, come on, man, you can't call that against me.
4: Do you know who I am?
5: Yeah. Call it against a lot of guys. Not against me.
4: Not me. Not up in here.
5: See what the flag is on the other side if they're both against.

0: Are we buying the Raiders? Their most impressive victory of the season came today. When you think about what they did to Tyler Shuck in that New Orleans Saints offense, I just gave you the numbers in terms of how the Raiders finished today defensively. Their final five defensive possessions, fumble, punt, interception, fumble, fumble. Making things happen. That's what the Raiders were doing today, man. Big time win, excuse me, for Las Vegas on the road against a Saints team that had to have been feeling themselves, man. So an impressive victory for sure. Was this the home opener today for New Orleans? Was this the home opener? They played at Baltimore, and then in week one, it was the home. Come on, man. They were at Detroit. So makes the win for Vegas that much more impressive. 310-840-4910. Taking your Sunday superlatives. Best win of the day. Worst loss of the day. Best individual performance. Let's go to Myron in Dallas wanting to chime in. Myron, what's going on, man?
1: Youngest in charge, man. Let me first congratulate you on your Commanders. I actually got them as the biggest win of the – no joke. The biggest win due to the fact that, your quarterback's down, you got some linemen down, and you guys came out there and left out with a W, which I think a little bit Seattle kind of underestimated you guys. But that's another
0: story. There you go. Look.
1: That's another story. Now, my worst loss, obviously, is the Cowboys, but I already told you we have a coaching problem. They're still learning how to win. Tonight was an excellent example of that fact, that they're still learning how to win, both on defense and offense. But I want to –
0: the call, Myron, down the stretch was awful.
1: Indeed. Like I said, they're still learning. They're still learning. And also – all of you New England fans are going to learn that Drake May ain't who you guys thought he was. He played a last-place schedule last year, and everybody was pumping him up. This year, playing a first-place schedule, he's going against some tough defenses. And because last year he was able to get his confidence up by the time he ran across some good defenses, this year is not the same, and you can see the opposite happening. His confidence each game is fading based off of playing stronger defense. And I'm gonna leave you with that, youngest in charge.
0: I appreciate
1: and again, congratulations.
0: Man. Yes, sir. And look, our guy Denton Day with the nickname of all nicknames, I hop on the team and he goes, "Are we gonna talk about the schedule? When are we gonna talk about the schedule?" I'm like, "What are we talking about? Like our meeting schedule during the week?" He's talking about the damn Patriots and Drake May. Because that is what he was the beneficiary of in 2025. MVP runner-up campaign, but the moment that the competition ratcheted up, the moment that it wasn't 75 degrees and sunny, as I like to say, for our guy Drake May, he let himself go. 310-840-4910. I know a bunch of Cowboy fans want to get in. I do want to – let's go to Paul in Cleveland. Paul, what's going on, man? We got Paul?
2: Is that me?
0: Is your name Paul, pal? What's up, man?
2: Yes, sir, but I'm in Dallas.
0: Oh, you're in Dallas. My bad. What's going on?
2: I was calling to find out the outcome of the Broncos and Rams game, but I heard it. And I just got to talk about why doesn't the Denver Broncos get any respect in the league? Why is everybody
0: overlooking them all the time? Why don't the Broncos get respect? Well, did you see how they won the game tonight? I mean, the referees were totally on their side.
2: I didn't get to catch the game because I just moved into my permanent residence. I've been homeless for 18 months down here in Dallas on the streets.
0: Wow, and man. Congratulations to you.
2: Yeah, I didn't have a TV, so I couldn't watch none of the games, but I got a radio, and so I could only listen to – I listened to the Cowboys game and heard that disaster.
0: Here's how the Rams game finished up. The Rams were called for 5 penalties in the final 2 minutes of the fourth quarter, which is tied for the most by any team in a game since 2000. Matthew Stafford and company had the football on, what did they end up advancing into the 13-yard line? I want to play the final call for our guy to let him hear how things actually went down. It was a choke job, if we're being honest, by the LA Rams, but you can say that the referees definitely played a hand in this one. I know they're not going to want to make excuses. The bigger story is that Sean McVay refused to go to the podium post-game, or had a very brief stint at the podium post-game The defense, though, of the Denver Broncos coming up big, Matthew Stafford and company. Jesus, ESPN, get your stupid ad off of my screen. Holy cow. Matthew Stafford and company got the football down to the 14-yard line. They ended up getting a 5-yard false start penalty called on Alaric Jackson. And then Matthew Stafford, one opportunity to seal the deal for the Rams. It went this way.
3: Here we go.
0: ESPN.
3: Stafford in the gun. Three receivers left, two right. Stafford gets the snap. Back to pass. Stafford throws down the middle to the end zone. It is intercepted by Hufanga, and the game is over. The second interception of the game for Hufanga seals it for the Broncos. And for a second straight week, Denver storms from behind, and they win it. The final of the night, the Broncos 30, the Rams 26.
0: The beautiful tones of Ryan Ratke on the call for Westwood One. That's how things ended. Matthew Stafford with a game-sealing interception to end things, and they fall to 1-2. If I would have told you back in August when Aaron Donald was flirting with coming out of retirement and they made the Myles Garrett trade, if I would have told you then that they were going to leave the month of September under 500, you would have told me I was a hater. 310-840-4910. As we get your Sunday superlatives to wrap things up here, a bunch of dudes still on the phones. We're going to try to get to all of you. Irish calling from Dallas. What's going on?
4: Thanks for taking my call. Yeah, I totally concur with you on the refs eating that one. That was terrible, that the end of that game. And the Rams, I can't believe they're under 500 either. And I guess for my Cowboys, at least we're not 0-3, I guess.
0: Yeah.
4: The good thing. But the defense honestly played a lot better than expected. They had some big stops, goal line stand, I think. And the last one that was definitely on the coach. But the one play that really defined that game was that last drive for the Cowboys that made them have to go for three instead of getting seven. Seven would have been
0: They totally mismanaged the end of the football game. You're damn right. I appreciate the call. Let's go to Will in Canada wanting to check in. Will, what's going on, man?
5: Hey, how's it going?
0: Going good, man. Going good. Appreciate you calling.
5: So I'm calling about the Cleveland Browns and Deshaun Watson scrambling through the pocket and throwing a perfect pass to Harold Fannin. What's going on with that?
0: Yeah, it was the game winner. He sucked for most of the day. Came up big, though, when his team needed him. I appreciate the call. 310-840-4910. Look, I'm appreciative of I wasn't expecting this, Denton, if I'm being honest. Like, all the people calling in trying to, like, congratulate Washington for winning, I don't want to hear from you. I don't want your congratulations. I'm not that type of fan. I'm in the bunker grinding with the real Commander fans that are sticking around through and through. I'm probably the only member of the DC media who picked this team to win today. If you go back and listen to every local show in the nation, if you go back on NFL.com and look at their analyst predictions, you on ESPN.com and use their analyst predictions, I was the guy that had the unmitigated gall to actually pick Washington today, and they actually followed my script and formula to a T. I thought the matchup on the interior defensive line, I thought we'd be able to win that. I thought they'd be able to set strong edges. They made Seattle one-dimensional, and they forced some turnovers. That's why they ultimately won. David Blau, better than the first-time coordinator in Dallas, calling man-to-man in a end-of-game prevent defense moment. Absolutely embarrassing. We wrap up the show each way, every single night, by putting the show to bed. We will do that on the other side. Plus, I'll give you my prediction for Monday Night Football. Bears and Eagles wrap up week number 3. We'll give you our predictions for that next.
6: 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Chicago hopes to get back on track after falling to 1-1 last week, while Jalen Hurts and the Eagles want to build on their 2-0 start. It's the Eagles at the Bears coming up on Monday Night Football.
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0: What a day it's been. What a day it has been. Week number 3 in the National Football League wraps up later on tonight with Monday Night Football. Kevin Harlan, Kurt Warner going to be on the call here for Westwood One. You can check out the pregame, Jamie Erdahl, Doug Peterson getting you ready for Eagles and Bears. That'll wrap up week number 3 of the National Football League season. What a week it has been, man. Took a bunch of your calls on your Sunday superlatives. If you're going to catch the replay in the morning on your way to work, and you want to chime in with your Sunday superlatives, remember you can always keep the conversation rolling on social media. It is at NELL_BTP. Tweet at me with your Sunday superlatives. Best individual performance, worst loss of the day, best win of the day. I'm glad my team's in the fight still. If we were, look, I said it last week. It's going to be a long year if Washington ends up falling off the rails here. I'm going to be insufferable. I'm going to be crabby. I'm going to be in a bad mood. I tell you all the time, man, you can believe me all you want, or believe me or not, right? I'm an addict for the Washington Commanders. I wear a patch. I go to meetings. It's everything to me. So I'm glad that they were able to shock the world and pick up what I consider to be the best win in the National Football League today. Worst loss, Patriots fans, you're cooked, dude. Like, I don't know what else to tell you. I wish I had some kind to say about how your team performed today. I wish I had some kind to say about how Drake May looked. I don't know what to tell you. You play Buffalo next week, too. Whew, good
22: luck. I just want to coach.
0: Yeah. He just wants to coach. Well, you shouldn't have been caught with you-know-who. Previewing Monday Night Football, while we have the opportunity to do so, the Philadelphia Eagles, to me, the most fraudulent of the 2-0 teams. Their run game has not gotten on track yet to this point. I don't believe Jalen Hurts is capable of keeping up his stellar play. Philly's 3.5-point favorites. It's going to be Case Keenum under center tonight. For the Chicago Bears, the run game of Chicago is really what they need to lean on if they're going to have a shot in this football game. I think they will. If you look at how Philadelphia has defended the run in the first 2 weeks, last week against Tennessee, they gave up 29 carries for 122 yards and 2 touchdowns. That was 4.2 yards a pop. There were a couple of explosive runs mixed in there, but the down-in, down-out consistency that Tennessee was able to have running the football should be a little alarming to Eagles fans. And then in week one against Washington, Washington ran it 32 times at 4 yards a pop. So I actually like Chicago tomorrow at home against Philadelphia. The only concern I have, and I already gave you my official prediction, I guess I can't walk it back. The only concern I have is, they have no pass rush. Talking about the Bears. This is going to be potentially another Jalen Hurts masterclass. I don't know if they're going to get their run game going against Chicago this week. If you're an Eagles fan, this should be your get-right game because Chicago's just not that good defensively. But we'll see, man, how it ultimately wraps up. Eagles and Bears to wrap up week number 3 of the NFL season. Eagles 3.5-point favorites via our friends at the DraftKings Sportsbook. I am going to pick I picked Chicago initially. I'm walking it back. I'm going to pick Philadelphia. They're just the better football team. Give me the Eagles to wrap things up. I'm back with you later tonight, 11 p.m. to 3 a.m. on Westwood One Sports Night.
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0: Let them play, please. I mean, that was an interception, too, by the way, which was the end of the game. I'm still not giving up my Rams on Pete. I think Pete is right about his forecast about Rams going 2-3 or whatever. But I'm still not worried about him. But Sean McVay, please run the damn ball. Stafford threw 55 times. He hasn't thrown that many times since 2018. They had a good running game going. Run the ball, Sean. Thanks, guys.
1: Love it, George. Appreciate the phone call, George. George on the line for 18 minutes today. That is
2: He's spot on the running, by the way. They averaged 5 yards a carry yesterday, and they got away from it. And I was surprised to see them get away from it, particularly on the road where you had a lead. And I'm never going to be like, oh, Sean McVay stinks. Like, but I was very surprised to see them get away from that because it was really working well. Now, maybe you say, okay, Pete, but they were, you know, they were throwing the ball to set up the run. And which you got me there, but you should be able to salt away a victory or at least stay consistent and keep the ball away from the Broncos if you're up 16-0 and you're averaging 5 yards a pop on the ground.
1: All right. It's been an hour and 35 minutes, 48 seconds since the show started. And I've spent an hour and 35 minutes and all 48 seconds waiting for this. A college football player pretended to unzip his pants, whip it out, and use the restroom on an opposing player. And Pete's cool with that. Next on the Drake Toll Show.
3: The Broncos beat the Rams on Sunday Night Football for their second straight win. Can Sean Payton's crew extend their winning streak in California with road games against the Niners and Chargers up next? Westwood One Sports.
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5: Oh, yeah. Texas Longhorns win again this weekend in a top 25 matchup on the road at Neyland Stadium in Tennessee, knocking off the fake UT by 3. And in the middle of this, Texas defender Colin Simmons decided to celebrate a big play by pretending to unzip his pants, whip it out, and use the restroom on an opposing player. Take a listen as heard on ESPN.
6: See if they bring it. Nope. They back out. And they get home again. Brandon slammed down to the ground. Colin Simmons got him down for a second time. Watson contributed. And now a flag after the play. This may have been a taunting. Colin Simmons made the sack. The flag came out well after that.
7: Down, and now they're going to get a first down.
8: Unsportsmanlike conduct. Defense, number one, the student lady using the restroom.
5: The referee said insinuating using the restroom as the cause for the flag. Now, obviously, Texas goes on to win this game, and it doesn't burn the Longhorns too badly. But still, Colin, you've earned your spot on today's Idiots of the Day.
9: Idiot of the Day.
5: All right, Pete, push back. You're cool with this.
10: Well, look, I'm not cool with it, but he did not commit a felony. And, by the way, this is something I think we're overlooking.
5: I love the whole there's kids starving in Africa thing. I love that that's the first place we
10: No. Well, first of all, when you register 5 sacks against an SEC opponent, I mean, you can number 2 out there for all I care. Really, I mean, kidding. That's not okay. What? But I thought that it was honestly almost like I liked how it was creative. Legit. I'd never seen this before.
11: A little bit suspect.
10: The originality was something special. I don't like the idea of young people seeing that, and it's not the way you should behave. I thought everything that happened afterwards was right. Sark pulled him, gave him a talking to. He put him back into the football game because he's Colin Simmons, and he's going to have 5 sacks, so I get it, and you're in a very big game. And also, Colin Simmons owned it afterwards, and he apologized. And he said that it was stupid. No, really, because, you know, there's a lot. There's two very different things. Like the young man Stevens at South Carolina, that was really bad. That's something where, like, his draft status.
5: He punched a guy, yeah.
10: Yeah, and he freaked out on the sidelines. That was bad. Like, his draft stock went down yesterday. I don't think this affected Colin Simmons' draft stock at all. I think it was a boneheaded thing to do. But I get frustrated with everybody clutching their pearls. That's what drives me crazy. Like, it's the worst thing you've ever seen. It's a football game. Like, you're not at an opera. You're not like there's a little less decorum on a football field than there is in other places in life. There's a lot of things that go on a football field that would be, you know, felonies anywhere else. Right? Like the way you attack people and hit people. So whatever. I know I'm losing this argument, but I didn't think it was that bad.
5: No, but I think it's a good segue into I want to keep it our idiots of the day here because Dante Moore, Oregon quarterback, in a top 20 matchup on the road against USC, gets walloped in a targeting call against Desmond Stevens II. He exits the game with a concussion, and Desmond is thrown out due to a targeting. Take a listen to this from Los Angeles.
11: Back to the air on second and nine. Moore steps up, tucks it. A lot of room, and he took a hit on the back end. That is going to be a major flag. Desmond Stevens and Moore is down.
5: Now, this was, in my opinion, a cheap shot, a dirty play. And the referees believe so. They threw him out of the game. The Lincoln Riley kept him on the sidelines. That was even more controversial. But, Pete, again, there's another piece of this where it is football.
10: Well, I think that what was egregious about that was the aftermath. Okay. I really, and again, like, watching the game, he slid late, Dante Moore did, and he was already closing in. Like the defender was closing in. Like, by the rules, that can almost go either way. Now, the behavior afterwards was abhorrent. It really was. Like, if I'm Lincoln Riley and I catch wind of that, I go over and I send him right to the locker room right there. Like,
5: yeah.
10: And it doesn't mean I don't love him. It means that that's a consequence of acting like an idiot. I think you send him to the locker room. I think that was really bad the way he acted. But again, I always find it interesting that we want these guys to go 100 miles an hour and knock people to the ground, but then in a split second, a dude's supposed to like a jet fighter, like pull up and go out of there and not make contact. I don't think it was that much of a cheap shot.
5: Addie, we get two very different things here. One of them is a clear decision from a Texas player to go awry and use the restroom, and he gets a flag, and ultimately Texas still wins the game. On the other end, an Oregon quarterback is hurt because of recklessness, possibly out of a USC player who, after a big hit that injures a quarterback, gets up and celebrates. Two different scenarios, but both idiots.
12: Yeah, but I think we're comparing apples to oranges. Like, let me preface this. Whenever Simmons on Texas did that, whenever Colin Simmons did that, my family and I, we text each other, we're like, idiotic, idiot. That's the first thing we said. I mean, because it is stupid, because Tennessee's
5: idiot
12: drive
5: funny.
12: After that was
5: idiot
12: was
5: funny.
12: It was a good drive after that.
5: Yeah.
12: But one, he didn't do that on a player. It was on the field that he was simulating. But the thing is, two different things here. One is there's a giant rivalry between UT and the fake UT, between Texas and Tennessee. There's a giant, there was the whole thing. That's why College Game Day was there. Oh my God, let's see what's the real orange, the real UT. So it's kind of like, you know, I thought the celebrations were going to be a little crazy. Whereas you have a USC and Oregon here, you have a guy who could have potentially had a worse injury. They could have been more than just a concussion, and it's a targeting call. You are intentionally hurting someone, and then your actions after that. This wasn't like, oh my gosh, like he realized what he did and picked him up and was like, oh my gosh, I'm so sorry. Which we've seen that with players before. They've accidentally made like a play, like a tackle that they did not mean to, or a hit, and they're like, okay, I'm sorry. No, the guy was out there taunting after that as well. He had no remorse for almost basically killing the guy out there.
10: Yeah, I think it's an indictment on Lincoln Riley in one way or another. It's almost like you got to protect these guys from themselves. As bad as he was in the celebration on the field, he should have been in the locker room when he was doing half the crap he was doing, like smiling and laughing and dapping up teammates. I'm not saying this is a bad kid. I don't know him at all. In the moment, he made some really bad decisions. And again, I do always want to just like open it up for conversation. Like, we expect these guys to be gladiators and killers, and then we expect them to change like that. A lot of these guys, like when I played, I'm a nice person. You almost have to go into like character to be like, you know, a mean-spirited athlete that's going to make plays on the football field. So I always get a kick out of, like, you know, it's not the same, but like we expect guys to come home from war and be totally normal. It's the same thing with like with athletes, like even post-game interviews, like where you were just supposed to be killing people and now you've got to settle down and talk to Holly Rowe. I don't know. I think it's flimsy.
5: He is Pete Souza, co-host of the Drake Tolles Show, Westwood One Sports, the Westwood One Sports app. Addie Bates produces. Laura Jimenez runs the board. It's our Idiots of the Day. And our final Idiot of the Day, the entire Houston Texans. Here is C.J. Stroud calling out his own coaches for their offensive approach after the Texans have started 0-3.
13: Offensively, we got to follow that motto, you know, just like we can't, you know, just play conservative. We got to be aggressive and, you know, attack, not be the attack. So I think we'll look at it and be better.
5: In talking about the play calls and how the Texans have looked so far, he's saying we're not aggressive enough. We're not trying. This isn't We're not attacking. This is the same CJ Stroud, by the way. Remember the Instagram story he posted? Remember when he said his top five quarterbacks in the league were Pat Mahomes, Lamar Jackson, and himself?
10: Of course.
5: With Josh Allen and Dak behind him. Starting to look more and more like when the Texans offered $50 million a year in the offseason to CJ Stroud in a new contract. And he said, no, I want to prove myself this year. Probably shouldn't have said no to all of that.
10: No, you shouldn't have said that at all. And, you know, you maybe can blame your agent. Who knows what goes on behind closed doors there. But what about the NFL? Chargers, Patriots, and Texans, a combined 1-8.
5: Like, yeah.
10: Man, this league is a juggernaut. And it really, things can change awfully fast. And the key is, for the Patriots especially for the Patriots, like, now these are becoming like the Drake May play. Now it's three games. All of a sudden it's 4-5, and like, is this something this kid can't come back from? Same thing with C.J. Stroud. Like, he's actually played well in some of these games. But when the losses continue to stack up and the noise gets louder and louder, what happens between the years for a quarterback is a big deal.
5: Okay. It's the defense, right? That's what's supposed to be so good in Houston. What's supposed to carry C.J. Stroud is this number one best defense, top three at minimum in the National Football League. And it's the defense that hasn't been as shored up as we expected. You allowed 19 to the Colts this week, which isn't egregious, but the 20 to the Bengals last week, the 36 to the Bills the week prior. I guess you're improving. But Pete, I don't know. The defense doesn't seem to be in lockstep with the offense either. This Texans team, whose defense is good for, you know, 7 points a game, it seems like, and takeaways, turnovers, and pick sixes and scooping scores, the Texans defense is out of sorts. Now, if anybody can go 0-3 and go to the playoffs, it's the Texans who did it last season. But now going into games against the Cowboys, look at the Jags in a few weeks, and, man, the Browns look better. Like, I don't know if I'm buying the Texans as a team that rallies to the postseason this year. I don't know if I believe right now.
10: I mean, you have every reason not to. They're 0-3, and what you just illustrated, their strength has become one of their weaknesses. And you already had a ton of questions around C.J. Stroud, just the way that he finished last year. Now, can this defense come back together under Matt Burke, their coordinator? Sure. I mean, he's the architect. And DeMeco Ryans is a defensive guy as well. Like, that's the emphasis for this team. They need to fix some things, clearly. And it's not just like, you know, they haven't played a world beater schedule so far. So this defense is going to have to right itself if this team has any chance of making the playoffs.
5: Mm. All right. Those are your idiots of the day today. Please keep in mind, by the way, that the Texans and the Cowboys play on Sunday. And Pete, the team that loses that game, if it's the Texans, they'll be 0-4. If the Cowboys lose, they'll be 1-3. I mean, we'll talk a lot this week about that matchup, but it could be very consequential for both of those squads, the Houston Texans and Dallas Cowboys, that will meet on Sunday. Speaking of those Cowboys, we sent the NFL to Brazil this week, and the Cowboys fell because they gave Lamar Jackson too much time. That time was 7 seconds on the clock. Let's take you to our affiliate. Cordell Woodland joins the show from 105.7 in Baltimore. The Ravens are a Super Bowl caliber team, and they fired their head coach in the offseason. More on that next on the Drake Toll Show.
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19: Westwood One presents Today in Women's Sports. The WNBA playoffs commenced Sunday, and the eight-seeded Liberty pulled off the upset of the day, trouncing the top-seeded Lynx 91-75. New York trailed at half, but outscored Minnesota by 20 after the break. Brianna Stewart led the way with 34 points, a dozen rebounds, and six assists. And afterwards, she shared her mindset going into the game.
20: I think I was ready. I mean, if you don't get up for these big moments, then, you know, you got to rethink why you're playing basketball and that type of thing. But for myself, mentally, just ready to do whatever it took to kind of lead the team and get the win today. And my teammates found me and you know, got me good looks at the basket. So I just wanted to keep going.
19: The Liberty can clinch the best of three series with a win at home tomorrow night. 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With Today in Women's Sports, I'm Amy Lawrence on Westwood One.
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44: 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Welcome in on a Monday morning. So much sports in the books over the weekend. College football, NFL football, the baseball playoffs are set. The hockey preseason is done. Real Salt Lake finally wins. A long list. Why don't we start with Wayshon Parker? We're going to hear from him later this hour. That was impressive. 18 carries, 174 yards, and like three-quarters of it came after contact. That guy was breaking tackles and running through arm tackles all day long, running people over. 54 yards for a touchdown on the first play of the game, and the Utes never trail. They win 31-17. Not a great second half. A bad third quarter. They got a stop and a touchdown in the fourth quarter to put the game away when Iowa State could have tied it up. They went three and out. And then the Utes went down the field and scored, and it was 31-17. It was over. So the Utes move to 4-0 and go into their bye week. And they got Kansas and Colorado coming up, so they ought to be 6-0. 6-0 with Houston coming to town, just like we thought. But I think it's been easier than we thought. That third quarter was the first time that they haven't looked overwhelmingly dominant, which I think is probably... I don't think you need overwhelmingly in front of dominant, right? But nonetheless, how else do you explain it? The game's been so easy for the Utes. It was 7-0 after one play. It was 14-0 after a quarter. It was 24-3 at the half. That third quarter was first thing that's gone wrong all year. And they were on the road, and they still won by two touchdowns. So we'll hear from Morgan Scalley coming up later. The rest of the Big 12 scores, Colorado does look like the bottom of the barrel. I don't know how else to say it. They get beat. Baylor took them down, 23-13. The battle of beatings goes to Cincinnati. They beat Kansas State 31-26. Cincinnati's 4-0, and now they're going to Arizona. Late night game in the desert, Big Fox Saturday night. We'll see if Cincinnati can get themselves to 5-0. Oklahoma State. Why are they behind USC in the rankings? I mean, I get there's plenty of time to change, and USC will probably lose a bunch more games. But Oklahoma State beats West Virginia 41-24 on the road, 17-point road win. They improved to 3-1. They beat Oregon. Oregon beats SC. SC hasn't beaten anybody. Anybody. Oklahoma State has a better win. And they have a win against the team that gave USC their only loss. And yet, in the rankings, sure enough, Oklahoma State's behind USC. Just say it. Big Ten bias in the SEC. Come on, man. Missouri, 25. Are you kidding me? Whatever. The Utes are up. BYU down a spot from 9th to 10th because Florida was rewarded for beating Ole Miss. Florida's 8, Ole Miss is 9, and BYU drops a spot to 10 on the bye week. The Utes are 13 because a bunch of teams in front of them lost. So they get, they combined with their win, they get to jump up from 15 to 13. Florida did go flying by them. But USC lost and dropped behind them. Tennessee lost and dropped behind them. And somebody else did. I can't for the life of me remember who it was right now. But they, yeah, so they pick up ground there. So if that kind of thing matters to you. As far as the NFL, Buffalo, man, they tried to give the Chargers a win. How many times you planning on turning it over there, Buffalo? One, two, three. You know, three turnovers usually get you beat. Four, five, three fumbles and two picks. Horrific. And yet the Chargers kick a bunch of field goals and lose 24-16. You know who else kicked a bunch of field goals? The Rams, those LA teams, kicking too many field goals. 16-0. They should have blown them out when they had the chance. They kept kicking field goals. Now, I did think there were some bad calls at the end of the game, and I thought they potentially swung that game. That was an interception that was taken away. Man, the Rams got robbed. There were multiple calls going against them down the stretch. However, having said that, the Rams got a quick kicking field goals. They were dominating that first half. The defense is pitching a shutout. It could have been 20, 24, 28 to nothing. Shoulda, woulda, coulda, wasn't, and the Broncos come back and get the win. I guess the big game next week is now Raiders-Chiefs, 3-0 versus 3-0. Well, we got Monday Night Football tonight first, but if you're looking ahead to next week, the Raiders did it again. I mean, the Chiefs beat Miami, so although HN going out, that's terrible for the Dolphins. Good grief. They may go 0-17. Holy cow. Maybe in this elimination thing, where I went out and lost week one, great. I should just pick against the Dolphins every week. I'm allowed. They're going to play everybody in the division twice, so I'll have to pick somebody else those weeks. But other than that, just pick against the Dolphins. The Dolphins, without H, how are they going to win? Anyway, all right, we'll get to the football later on. Let's get to the soccer right now. Real Salt Lake, a 3-0 win to break the streak. They had multiple guys playing out of position. They're so shorthanded. They were missing 13 guys, and they still won. Here's Pablo Mascheroni after they break the 13-match MLS winless streak.
0: At times you forget what it feels like to win. You know, I think it's moments like this that that make you realize how difficult it is to win in this league. And the type of determination and grit and perseverance of the group that it takes to not only win your next, the first game in, I don't know, 13, 14 games, but to win it in the fashion that we did, which was really a lot of guys sacrificing for each other out there and doing the dog work, and then scoring some fantastic goals. So super proud of the staff, the players. I mean, we've been through it, man. And, now I think, we can hopefully look at this game and build upon it as we move forward.
1: Marchuk played in the last game in Seattle. He had the ball a lot, but didn't create a lot of dangerous situations. That first ball he played in, he hit with real pace, and then Hezar Khani scores. How much do you feel like that affected everybody's emotions?
0: Oh, that was huge. You know, as we haven't scored the first goal in quite some time. And, you know, with Dom, it was, again, when we're thinking about how are we going to score goals, we talked about getting numbers in the box and when receiving in wide areas, putting the ball behind the defense. And again, it's a game of, you know, chance and playing your percentages. And Dom whipped in a really good ball. And that's what he was doing when he first come here, right? And I think since then he hasn't had a lot of reps. But tonight, for me, was probably his best performance, definitely against the ball that I've seen. I think his 1v1s in the wide areas, they tried to go at him. He held his own, defended really well, defended Carlos Hill at the you know, on the right side at times. He was fantastic tonight. But having said that, I think there's a lot of great performances along the back line, in the midfield, and the guys up top scoring some fantastic goals. So, again, I think when we talk about team performance, I think you can look to this one and say this is what it's going to take moving forward.
1: You were missing 13 guys, so you had to play somebody out of position inevitably, and it ended up being Sam, who was pushed up higher than he normally is. What did you think of his performance?
0: I thought he was excellent tonight. I really did. I thought getting up the field, putting in some good balls. His defending work was top. And again, with Carlos Hill, it's a difficult proposition. He asked a lot of questions of the pivot, our wing back, and our left side center back, and Kobe Henry. And I thought the three of those guys did a fantastic job. Morgan Dillavogue did great coming back and helping out. His work defensively was huge tonight. You know, just so proud of you know, because at times, you know, if you go back to the beginning of the year, there wasn't a whole lot of defending going on. And we were winning games 4-3. And when you know, when talking to the leadership group yesterday, you know, or the day before, they're convinced that the group is willing to work in this block and really believe in it. And I think that's the most important thing. And that's why we have these conversations, because I can come up with whatever scheme, but if the belief isn't there. And so they said, you know, this is the way we think it's best. We feel really comfortable in this block. And again, Seattle was a game where we did what we wanted to do, had an opportunity to score, and we conceded a couple at the top of the box. And today, I think, whether it was Phil, whether it was Kobe, whether it was Dre, whether it was Dom, the blocks at the top of the box were huge and led to some good opportunities in the transition. So,
44: RSL with a win there, third shutout of the year. Now they get 2 weeks off here in an international window. They get a break. All right, DJ and PK, let's switch gears and talk a little hockey. Oh, the arena debuted. People are overwhelmed. They really like the renovations in the north end. It's steep, straight down to the ice. Well, it was the only way to get a view of the ice. But overwhelmingly positive reviews. Avalanche did win the final preseason game 4-1. So for whatever it's worth, the Utah Mammoth finished 2 wins, 1 loss, 1 OT loss in the preseason. Now on to the regular season. Here's Bear, Andre Tourney, the head coach.
2: Like the effort. I think we work hard. Obviously, there's still a lot to clean up. Our reaction on the, what we call dirty puck, or not loose puck, it's more fumbling puck and stuff like that. I think we can be better at stopping at on puck and different stuff like that. I think they create a little bit out of it. Keep working on our special team. Still some work to do, but the power play early was good. They were putting pucks on the net. They were playing fast. I think a little bit later in the game, we start to over-indulge and complicate things. Our entry always been good. Now it's two game where we try to be a little bit too cute on our entry in the power play. So we'll clean that up. Great training camp, great effort by the guy. Focus, we throw a lot of stuff at them on teaching and system and different stuff. So there were a lot of thinking. So I like what the guys gave us. I think they're really, really happy. Made it really tough on us on decision and what should we do and who should we keep and what the cut should be and who should be the roster when the season started and who should play in each role. So they did what they had to do, so really good job.
4: Mix up the lines a little bit tonight, having Trocheck with Keller, having that third line too. What did you see out of all the four lines and which ones really seemed to gel?
2: I really like eighth line. I think that line had pace, drive, purpose. They were connected. They were playing the same way. I really like that line. I think Kuda's line was all right. You could see Trocheck with Schmaltzy and Kells. They see each other. They try to read off each other. They only need a little bit of time to build chemistry. I think they had one game and one practice together. So obviously they need a little bit more runway than that. But I see the upside and the way they play. Like Stanley's line, I think they had a slow start. But with all the special teams, it was tough for them. You know, they cut their rhythm. Stanley at some point, we were the back half of the first period. They had only two shifts. Yeah, so it's tough to get in the rhythm. I really like the way Stanley played his two preseason game. I think he had more pace and he did a really good job. Too bad he didn't get his goal today.
4: You said yesterday it was almost the night before Christmas. How was it experiencing Christmas being back here at the
2: Yeah, that was fun. Honestly, that was it's cool to be back home. It's cool to be in front of our fans, and now to see the camp behind us, and looking forward for Thursday for sure.
5: How much progress do you feel like Daniil Boot has made in terms of getting his head up, seeing the entire ice, creating, and finding outlet passes?
2: Confidence with the puck and stuff like that. You're right, Cole. I think the first year you don't know what to expect. New country, new language, new teammate, new team, new style, and so on and so forth. I think this year he arrived with a different swagger, a different desire to be a difference maker and not just be happy to just blend in. I think every day he approach it on the right compete level. I like the way he does it.
5: What about this training camp gives you the most confidence going into the regular season?
2: I think the maturity and the leadership of our group right now. Like I said, we throw a lot of teaching at them during the camp, or a lot of, when I say teaching, I don't know if it's the right word, is stuff we need to get better in our cohesion and connected and understanding the system and so on and so forth. So the level of maturity they had, getting the information, putting that in action, and now doing a good analyze of what works, what doesn't work. I really like the way they handle every situation. We had a situation where we talked already during training camp about game management, playing with the lead, certain thing, and the way our team approach it. I really like the maturity. So there's a way we want to play. But there's no doubt our team, it is what it is. We play with a lot of pace, we're aggressive, we have skill, we have speed, and we use that. But there's another level we need to get into with our game management and our mental part of the game. And what they show me during training camp is they're mature for that.
44: All right, there's Andre Tourney. On to the regular season. We're going to take a break. When we come back, Aggie football breaks through and get a win. We'll hear from Bronco Mendenhall and then from Morgan Scally, Devin Dampier. Stay with us right here on The Zone.
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7: Jim Rome here with your Rome Report. Good news, Charger fans. You may not be the biggest disappointment in the entire NFL. Not after that hospital job that Atlanta laid on Green Bay at Lambeau Thursday night. It's been an awfully long time since I've seen somebody going to Lambeau in prime time, much less a winless team, and cold cock the Packers like that. That's why the Packer faithful booed them right off the field. Something Packer tight end Tucker Kraft took great offense to. My dude, I don't know what's worse. Your team or your take? As always, yes. And as for head coach Matt LaFleur, when asked about his anemic offense, he replied, quote, "I don't know what we're doing well," end of quote. I can help you with that, Matty. Nothing. You can't run it. You can't pass it. Your offensive line is garbage, and it's going to get your QB1 killed. Look, I'm not looking to get anybody fired, ever. But this dude is dead coach walking. I'm Jim Rome. And remember, you can always follow me on Instagram at Jim Rome.
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0: Good morning, DJ and PK. It's 97.5, the KSL Sports Zone. Well, they did it. Utah State got a win. Scott Girard's sanity has been saved. It has been preserved. Improved to 1-3. It's still uphill. It still doesn't look good. They still got to play Boise State next week. But you know what? It doesn't matter. Right now, you just got to win a game. When you're in as deep a hole as the Aggies were in, a win. Nothing else matters. And they beat Troy 21-10. They were down 10-7 at the half. They'd missed a field goal. You know, if you're looking over your shoulder thinking, here we go again, it's a terrible attitude, but you're kind of human for having it. And the players got it out of their mind, went out. Two really good third quarter drives, 9 plays, 75 yards for the go-ahead score, and then 6 plays, 80 yards to give themselves a little cushion, and they end up winning 21-10. Troy did miss a couple of field goals and then threw a couple picks, and that was the end of that. So here's Bronco Mendenhall after the win.
1: Wow. Just really proud of my team. Gritty and tough and united. And yeah, they've remained hopeful, hardworking, optimistic, and yeah, I think steadily improving. And I think that's the case each week, including last week, was my takeaway. I love their resolve. I love their determination. I like their unity. But most importantly, I just like the kind of kids they are. They're exemplary in the classroom, community, and tonight, right, we got a result that reflected that on the field, which that's a great football program, is when you can put all those things together. And that's our intent, is to put all those things together. Thought it was a gritty performance by our quarterback. I mean, he's tough. And we made some critical plays at critical times. Our defense, the number of stops with pressure on in context that needed to be made in the second half, they answered the call for sure. I believed Troy and their head coach, what a class act and a leader of character he is. I was really impressed with him before and after the game, the way his team was, how they played. I thought they were a good team coming in, and that was manifest. But defensively, I think besides Grady and Eli Wood making critical plays and Javen, you know, there's a few guys sprinkled in. But the defense kept making play after play after play when they needed to preserve the win. And as we continue to try to expand what we're doing, as was well documented, man, we're struggling with procedure and different things. And so, yeah, we're not polished and finished yet. But we'll take the victory and we'll learn and grow from here. Sorry, glad to take questions.
2: Coach Harrison was very emotional pregame during the coin toss, and then he was mobbed by his teammates at the end celebrating the win. What did it mean to see him just back there, back with you guys, and how did it motivate the team?
1: We didn't know he was coming, and so it came out of the tunnel, and there he is. But to let you know the kind of leader and how confident, he brought his swimming goggles and snorkel with him, because after the game, you know, we spray water. And he showed up prepared. I mean, yeah, we put Believe on T-shirts and different things. When you show up with your freaking snorkel and your mask, that's a different level of belief. And that's him. I mean, so yeah, we missed him on the field, but in the wheelchair with the snorkel is something I'll never forget in my coaching career. What an amazing example to me of what belief looks like, and for his teammates to see him. Man, really cool.
3: Coach, your defense tonight, I mean, Troy was able to move the ball a good amount, but whenever they were in their own half, it seemed like they made plays. What did you see from them in those situations?
1: They're just tough, and they're resilient, and they're gritty, and the same things I've seen through however many games we played for. I mean, Troy played Missouri right to the wire, and Missouri's a good football team. And we gave up a couple big plays against Utah, but those kids, they're fun to watch, and they're fun to be around, and they work, and they just grind, and they want to have a good experience on our team, and they want to be successful in the Pac-12, and they really love each other. It's evident, and it's fun to be around connected people. They stepped up over and over and over again. with either interception stops or forcing missed field goals, which I think is the right term.
4: Coach, you've had some moments this season where the team couldn't execute in kind of key situations, third downs inside the 10-yard line and whatnot. This game, maybe still some issues, but execution in the third quarter by the offense, defense coming up with those fourth quarter touchdowns. I feel like that was maybe one of the biggest improvements the team made this week with executing those.
1: I think it's a good point. It's executing in context, right? And in context, the more the pressure, the stronger the execution has to be. And so, yes, I think we responded as a team at a higher level than what we have had to this point this year. And that's, they're to be credited for that, because it's hard to win, as we all know.
5: Coach, you've been pretty blunt after previous losses that the QB run was kind of your only run game. But today, Jamin had a nice game and got your first rushing touchdown. What did you see from him in the offensive line to finally have that part of the game?
1: Well, I know it didn't show for 3 weeks, but there has been an emphasis that has been increasing. And sometimes it just takes a play or enough volume to get some traction. And so we're starting to reach into that phase where you saw some traction tonight. Besides Grady's runs, Javen's a really good player, and I was just really excited to see him have the touches, but also the manner in which he was running, and quite frankly, how we were blocking. There was improvement there, and what a beautiful start for J-Rob to have the long touchdown right out of the chute. It's been a long 3 weeks, just to be honest, and so to have someone just start the game like that, I think our team, I probably couldn't have scripted that better.
4: You mentioned the explosive drive, but like the first three drives, two of them have been end ideally, but you had about 110, 120 yards on those drives. You feel like the offense was really benefited by having that early success.
1: We're finding our way. We're defining ourselves. We're getting clearer what we are and how we are. And I'd love to expedite it faster. I just appreciate the work Robert is doing, Coach and I, and our staff. And our players, it was, I think, I don't know, I can't say this game was a must win, but it kind of felt like it, just while you're all nodding your heads. So, yeah, it kind of felt like that to me, too.
5: You mentioned last week that you started Grady against Utah just based on his kind of gutsy performance against Washington. You started him again after a shaky offensive performance against Utah. Is it safe to say that he's the starter going forward?
1: He's a starter going forward, but that doesn't mean McKay's not being considered. And so he's now available, and he's battling, and he's working, and we're training them both. Grady has the edge. Utah's pretty good on defense. And so I still saw improvement while the statistics didn't show it. And, it's been a while since he's been a starting quarterback in Division I football. So he's learning and growing. I think he's captured our team just by how he goes about that. That doesn't mean McKay is forgotten. It doesn't mean he's not being considered. It doesn't mean he won't play. But Grady did a nice job tonight.
5: What did you like about what he did tonight?
1: Using his legs, and he's kind of hard to tackle, so he runs like a linebacker. He made a lot of nice throws tonight. He had one errant or one poor choice that I thought. But just how he led, I think it's what he's doing is improving, but how he's doing is pretty captivating for this team.
6: Coach, you emphasize the earned, not given mentality in your program. With this particular week, how is that approach implemented for your players and coaching staff, or is it kind of different between coaching staff and players?
1: No, it's the same. None of us are tenured, right? And players' positions aren't, mine's not. I mean, it's a results-oriented business. And so you qualify for playing time. You qualify for your hire. You qualify, and you keep doing that. And we feel lucky to do that. We express gratitude that we get to. And that's for everyone in the building. And we've been together, myself and my staff, some for a long, long time. They know more than anyone. There is a business part, and that's kind of how this works.
5: Mark and Grant had four pass breakups today, and your secondary just in general, I mean, all the interceptions, what did you see there, and especially when they throw 50 times tonight and only complete 25?
1: Troy runs the ball well, and they run the ball well. Their backs, as you saw them, man, they're physical and they're tough. And because of the run game, you have to keep committing numbers in the RPO game while the safeties are coming down and the linebacker squeezing. It just kind of leaves corners and receivers out there. And, man, when you win those matchups, it allows you to play solid defense.

0: just time for him to get his chance. And we have another true freshman as well, Chance, that's played some center and guard. And I don't have an issue playing freshmen anywhere that love to play football and are capable. So really happy for him.
1: Coach, you mentioned the last 3 weeks maybe being a little long. This feeling like a must win. Without having been with your team very much, how far does this go for your confidence going into conference play?
0: I don't know how to answer that, but I've coached for a long time and it's going a long way for me. So for them, it's probably equal. And yeah, we had to have some success, and to have it now, prior to now going into the Pac-12, and it just was time. And I don't know, as a coach, as a parent, the coolest part is seeing those you care about happy, right? And I love this building, like everyone in it. So there's a lot of smiles, which, yeah, I'm just gonna sit and think about that for a while, because yeah, wins are hard to come by.
2: Coach, was there a particular emphasis on offense in that third quarter where you were down 10-7 to get the pair of touchdowns? Was there anything in particular you're going after to try and get some points and get things moving?
0: We just hadn't targeted Eli Wood enough. And so there were just targeted players. So our offensive staff did a nice job at halftime looking at what we had called, where we were calling it, who the ball was going to, which is the first thing. And we just we hadn't quite been as specific as we needed to be. And that wasn't in my direction. That was at the offensive staff's direction. And I just think the mindset was more aggressive, more tenacious. And Robert came down from the press box on the sideline as well. And, yeah, there's some warrior in him. And sometimes it's good for young people to see someone model that, even if they're older.
1: Why was it that he came down from the press box?
0: Mindset. He'll say that he's a better play caller up, but sometimes the plays aren't the issue. The mindset is the issue. And we've been together a long time. I trusted him to make that decision. So he kind of gave me the look, and there weren't many words, and I was like, yeah, I think so too. And I don't want to make a bigger deal of that than not, but you're asking what was different. And that's not the only thing, but did it influence? I think so.
3: Anything else, Coach?
0: I like talking to you guys better like this.
4: There's Bronco Mendenhall after the Aggies win. We're going to take a break. When we come back, we'll hear from the victorious Utes. Stay with us.
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8: Utah has outscored opponents 109-24 through the first 2 weeks of the season. 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
9: I am so blown away with what Morgan Scalley has put together so far. The way that the Utes have done it by displaying the sheer amount of offensive weapons they've got on the football field this year. I'm glad that Morgan Scalley and company put it forth, utilizing Bird Ficklin alongside Devin Dampier and utilizing Wayshon Parker and Devin Dampier in unique ways. We talk about quarterback running back tandems. There are a lot of very good ones in the Big 12 Conference. I don't know if any right now eclipse Dampier and Parker. I look at Utah and say this is a roster that's deep enough to win the league.
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0: Good morning, DJ and PK. It's 97.5, the KSL Sports Zone. Utah wins at Iowa State. They score on the first play of the game. They're up 24-3 at the half. That was a lousy third quarter. But they right the ship at the end of the game. They get a stop. They get a touchdown. They get a pick. And they get out of there with a 14-point win on the road, which is PK and I were talking about. We thought the spread was too low, 7.5, 8.5. Sure enough, they end up winning by 14. And sure enough, they faced a little adversity, which is a good thing. You need a little adversity along the way. You're going to face a little more, and you're on the road. It shouldn't be easy all the time. Now, the star of the game, without question, hands down, you don't have to be a football expert to figure it out. It was an awesome performance by Wayshon Parker. 18 carries for 174 yards, a 54-yard touchdown run at the start of the game, and I think two-thirds, three-quarters of the yards came after contact. He was a beast, and he's even better as a receiver. They're throwing him the ball more this year. 5 catches, 65 yards. Now, I will say, nobody else really went nuts. You know, a couple other receivers, Pagan with a nice touchdown catch. Nobody else had 50 yards receiving. They spread the ball around through the air, but they only ended up throwing for 206. They run for 205. Still, you can't complain, right? Solid. I mean, Parker was just awesome. Let's get to the post-game comments. Here's Devin Dampier, 18 of 27, throwing the ball, 206 yards and two scores, no picks. Wayshon Parker runs for 174 yards, and Jonathan Hall joins them. Here are the Ute players.
1: Wayshon, you got held to 30 yards last week. Just kind of what was your mindset coming into this game and having the performance like you did today?
2: I mean, last game was a bad performance by me, but we got the team. Like, we got the dub. So coming out here, doing anything possible for the team to win. Show that culture. And also, like, people talking they want to be physical. We can be physical too. And then you show that on my field.
3: Deb, when you see Wayshon off the 54-yard run to start the game, just what did that do for everybody on the offensive side of the ball to start the half?
4: Yeah, huge. Like, that was huge. They wanted to give us the ball first. You know, we take that personal anytime a team wants to give us the ball first. And for Way to break that, for the O-line to make that hole for them, and, man, huge excitement. Definitely silenced the crowd a little bit. Just kind of felt like we had momentum during that time, and we just kept using it, kept building off of it.
5: Walk me through that final drive for you guys and what the game was.
2: Just knowing Coach McGivin, he already told me that he gonna put the ball in my hands, and going out there knowing that I got the team with my back, it just made it much easier. The O-line, you gotta give props to the O-line first. They making gaps for me to go through. Gotta give the props to Dev, cause he a dual threat. They gotta worry about him too. So going on that field, I already knew what was gonna work and what was gonna happen.
1: Devin, that third quarter was pretty rough for you guys. What changed or what kind of took place in that quarter and made it tougher for you guys?
4: Yeah, I got to be better decision-making. A lot of that falls on me, where I'm getting the ball at, where I'm looking on the field. A lot of those were in passing down, so I just got to be more efficient on my part. But, you know, we learned from those. We got things to learn from this game, and promise we'll come back stronger.
6: For Devin and Wayshon, obviously, Wayshon, you had the opening play. Just how did that kind of play in the touchdown set the tone for the offense the rest of the game? And Devin, same question to you.
2: I mean, setting that tone, I want to set the tone every week. I want to do it, not nobody else. I mean, if somebody else do it, the rest of them. But I'm going to show them that this is how it's going to be. It's going to be a physical game for the opponents who are about to ball out.
4: Devin. Yeah. Oh, go ahead.
7: Sorry, go ahead.
4: Oh, just rushing the ball. You know, they thought they were a physical team as well. And, you know, for us, we take that as a challenge any week. Someone wants to be physical with us. So just be able to run the ball first play. You know, we came with the same mental that they had. And, you know, just kind of gives us that leverage of, you know, we can do this.
7: Devin, you had a lot of family in town today. What did that mean to have them be able to be here to watch you play football?
4: Yeah, it means a lot. So many of them drove down here. They packing up vans and stuff to be out here. So anytime my family can make games and things like that, especially the turnout day we had today, I think like 50, 70 people came of my family members. So, yeah, very huge. I was able to play in front of them.
1: John, that second half, obviously there were some wrinkles that allowed them to go, but you guys held firm as a defense. Can you kind of talk about your guys' overall defensive performance today?
8: Yeah, for sure, man. I definitely feel like we played as a team. We had some adversity, but the whole defense, we got 100% faith in the offense. So we know if we do our job, offense is going to figure it out.
1: Wayshon, there was a point you got pretty frustrated at the refs for not calling after they hit you after. It seemed like there's a lot of extracurricular Did you guys feel that way on offense? Like they kept coming after you, or kind of what was that?
2: Personally, I got old teammates on our team, so I already knew what their mindset was. Come in and try to take me up, but that's not gonna happen. Knowing that the defense is gonna go out there and stop, oh yeah, I gotta go out there and prove what I gotta prove. I mean, refs made a couple calls that I didn't like. Talked to Coach Scali. He told me to calm down and just play the game, and that's how I did.
4: Man, that's all we've been talking about this week is first time to have conference game. You know, our biggest game is the next game, and you know, we have aspirations to be in the Big 12 championship, and you know, this was task number one, and you know, I thought we approached it well. First time being away from our fans, you know, we had it was us. Whoever came on that plane, it was us, and you know, especially who's able to make it out to our game. But that's the mentality. There's so much that goes on in our facility that, man, we've been through everything. So let's go out there.
6: Wait, Sean, it kind of felt like that you were due for a big game. Obviously, you kind of led the nation or among some of the nation's top leaders in touchdowns. Just what was your mentality heading into this game? And did you know that you were kind of going to be the feature piece on offense tonight?
2: I did not know. It just become a thing. When I go out there and I perform how I perform, I'm pretty sure Coach McGee is going to give everybody the ball, but especially me. I want to let everybody know that if the ball relies on me and the ball, they won't put the ball in my hands, it's going to work. It's going to happen.
6: Time for one more. Jonathan, you guys held Iowa State to 111 rushing yards. That's viewed as a big strength that there's coming in this game. Talk to us just about defensive game, the performance you guys had.
8: Yeah, for sure. This whole week we was preaching dominate at the line of scrimmage, be physical. I definitely feel like we practice hard and we work for this, and I feel like the results show itself. So I definitely say we practice hard, and the main thing was just be physical.
0: All right, there are the U players after the win in Iowa State. Here's head coach Morgan Scali.
9: Man, credit to Iowa State, that coaching staff. We knew this was going to be a fight, and I thought we started really well. It's really a game of momentum, and came out in the second half. I don't think we're flat. We just got outplayed. Couldn't get the stops on defense. They were getting the first downs at 23 first downs, giving up too much. And then on the offensive side of the ball, not a good enough job really converting on third down. Only 3 of 10 on the night. But man, did we need to face some adversity. That we handled the adversity really well, from the crowd noise, the ability to get the stops there at the end when we needed it, for the offense to convert. So really proud of how those guys finished. Got the two takeaways, which was huge. The Benny interception, obviously, at the end. Really proud of Wayshon Parker. I mean, this is a guy that all he does is everything that you ask. And you watch this kid when he doesn't have the ball, and he goes and he runs and blocks and he picks up his teammates and he celebrates with his teammates. So he deserves everything good that comes his way. Really proud of him. On the defensive side of the ball, I thought we did a really nice job. The beginning of the game, and for the most part, you know, in stopping their physical run game. And then, at the end, like I said, it was good to see our guys face some adversity and fight through it and get the win. So with that, again, credit to Iowa State and their staff for having those guys ready to play. Really good atmosphere. And, you know, I think it says a lot about our guys' first road game, and came out with the win. So with that, questions? What did they do different offensively? Well, a little bit more in the throw game to take advantage of man coverage that we were in, some pick schemes, some stuff like that. Obviously, they were trying to create mismatches, putting a wide receiver in the backfield, shifting him out on air. But, you know, probably a little bit more in terms of trying to take advantage of man coverage. I thought, for the most part, you looked at near the end when we started to bring six, put more heat on the quarterback. That's when I thought we had some success. So, you know, tried to just counter that with bringing the heat.
1: Morgan, last week you obviously get the shutout with the two stops in the red zone.
9: Right.
1: This week you have to kind of come back, get stops in that fourth quarter. What does that say about your defense, knowing that you are getting tested this week?
9: Yeah, I mean, it just says that these guys are resilient. And there's things that we have to clean up You know, there's gaps that we missed. There's assignments that we ended up missing. The touchdown run by them, you know, just run fit assignment wasn't what it needed to be. But that's, I think every game you're going to see stuff that you need to clean up, and you got to be really good at, okay, what are they doing to take advantage of us, and how do we counteract that? You know, and I thought Colton did a really nice job there at the end.
10: You had mentioned that you felt like you were kind of outplayed there in the third quarter, early fourth quarter. Just what do you feel like Iowa State did differently coming out of halftime that limited the offense?
9: Well, they started to convert on third downs, and we didn't. You know, at the end of the day, it becomes a, you know, when you try and control the clock like they do, as long as they're getting first downs, that's what you saw, them getting, you know, they weren't necessarily really efficient on third down either, but they were getting the first downs, they were getting the movement and controlling the clock, and then conversely, we weren't getting those conversions on third down, and that's why you saw, I'm not quite sure what the time of possession was in that third quarter, you know, for Iowa State versus the Utes, but my guess is they had the ball quite a bit.
1: Michigan got a little frustrated with kind of the extracurricular tackling after.
9: Right.
1: He said you came to talk to him about just kind of how do you help your team in those environments where it felt maybe like Iowa State was doing some of that and you still needed to kind of keep your team in check?
9: Well, it can be very easy to make it a personal battle and to get flags, and I'm really proud that he showed some, you know, self-constraint. Just at the end of the day, people are going to be physical, and we're no different. We're physical, and you have to leave it up to the refs, and you know, but you know, we're not, I don't want to be the one to get the flag. You know, he understands it's a team game, and I'm so proud of him the way those guys handled that. Now, you know, another part of the game is I don't think we were clean enough. 9 penalties, I believe, on the night, some pass interferences and false start, so we got to be cleaner there. But you know, in terms of the extracurricular stuff, that's up to the referees, and it's just on us to make sure that we're not making it a personal battle and to do our talking with our pads.
3: What do you feel was the biggest contributing factor to the offense sort of falling out of sorts in that third quarter?
9: There were a couple things in protection. You know, again, the burden of execution is always on the offense, and so you don't get those third down conversions, and all of a sudden they are possessing the ball like they did. You lose momentum, and you know you lose your mojo. So it was, to me, it's a matter of, you had penalty backing them up, you had a drop ball, there's certain things that lead to that, and we were really good in the first part of the game and not as efficient in that part.
7: Morgan, looking at the performance in the run game from last week to this week, what do you contribute to the biggest factor in the success you saw on the ground today?
9: Well, I thought we had a good ground game last game as well, just this was a little bit different. This was more power, run inside the tackles. It was, you know, a little bit more Wayshon and less Devin and Bird on the run. You know, our guys were really challenged this week. This was a tough defensive front. You saw that, how they competed versus Iowa. And our guys answered the bell, man. They got push, line of scrimmage, Wayshon. I felt like our backs were breaking tackles. It was probably much more of a focus on the inside run game as opposed to the outside run game.
10: Coach, what do you say about the performance of the quarterback that is in here and how Byron will roll up with another big one?
9: Well, Devin is a vet that's been in hostile crowds before. This isn't something that would shake him. And really poised, in my opinion, did a really nice job of talking to the offense during the breaks. And, you know, he's a leader for a reason. He's a captain for a reason. And, you know, he just proved it again today.
10: Wayshon obviously had a big night tonight, but that opening play where he got the touchdown for the really seemed like it set the tone for the offense. Just walk me through where that play came about, and just your overall thoughts on his performance.
9: Yeah, well, you know, again, if you look at that backfield set, that's a crazy backfield set to look at if you're a defensive coordinator, you know, to see like four, and that's what you're trying to do is create not necessarily mismatch, confusion, eye confusion, making them have to communicate, the defense communicate, and then all of a sudden you get misdirection. And when you get a running back that's as physical as Wayshon Parker, that, you know, that's what happened there. He broke tackles, ended up scooting. He's got some pretty good speed for a big dude. So, but he'll be the first to tell you that offensive line did a heck of a job tonight. That offensive line, man, I'm so proud of those guys because they were challenged, and that really was a gut check for them. Really proud of Kelvin Obot for a start as a true freshman, the way he competed. Keith Olsen back in the lineup, the way he played. So those dudes up front, man, they deserve a lot of credit for what happened in the run game tonight.
11: What are the last ones from John?
9: Yeah, what you may consider trick plays is just normal offense for us. And so, Bird was still in there, right? And those formations were still there. It's just, game plan by game plan, what are their strengths? How are we going to expose that or take advantage of that? And, our offensive staff did a really nice job of, making sure, based on the looks they were giving us, right, that determined what we were going to try and do to them.
0: There's Morgan Scalley. When we come back, what is trending? The headlines are next.
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0: 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Hashtag Utah.
3: Harris Polu, the up man, took it upfield and got great yardage. And here's Wayshon Barker on the game's opening play. He may take it the distance. Touchdown, Utes. Jumps to the bottom of your screen. Dampier over the middle and caught. Touchdown, Pagan. Could all be academic after this play. Parker, as they go heavy here, and it's a quick option to him, and it's a touchdown. His eighth touchdown this year, his fifth rushing.
4: Rhinoceroses. But it just doesn't sound right.
3: You're right. Third down, a long one. Dampier, he's going to pass it to Parker. Wayshon Barker, touchdown. Well, that puts a period on his day.
5: Wayshon Barker with a massive game. PK,
6: what?
5: He was in the end zone before you got to Nacho City. That didn't take long.
6: That's correct, yeah. It was very right off the bat, man. Can't argue with that.
5: Impressive performance by the Utes for 30 minutes. You that concerned about the next 20 minutes?
6: Nope.
5: You're on the road in conference play. It's not going to be Arkansas at home, right?
6: Right. No, I'm not concerned at all. You're not going to play excellent 10 football on a scale of 1 to 10 every quarter, every possession of every game. It's just not going to happen. They were tested a little bit, and then they reestablished themselves and pulled away. In fact, that's what they needed. That's what I asked Morgan last week, and he told me about Utah State played Washington tough. Yeah, so did Minnesota, and they beat Washington and Seattle, so enough of that. You need to be tested. They were tested to a degree. One of the things that I saw, this is kind of a sidelight, you know, everyone's high, excited about Ficklin. Yeah, one carry, I think, 2 yards. The game really mattered, and he's a non-factor. So before we anoint him the next great quarterback, let's see how this thing goes. We know Dampier is the next great quarterback. And get him in a position to where he doesn't have to throw deep all the time, and he's going to be extremely effective. He could do every other thing that you want a college football quarterback to do, underline college. He's very, very good. That offense with him and Parker doing their thing, Pagan on the outside there, they certainly have enough to get to the title game in Texas in, 2-3 months.
5: Utah up to a couple spots, up to 13th in the AP poll, BYU down to 1 to 10th on their bye week. They're going to have a 5 o'clock game on ESPN with TCU. We'll get to that coming up. It's Jazz Media Day, so we won't have as much football as normal today, but let's get a little more football right now.
0: Hashtag Utah State.
7: Rosterhouse rolls out right, has a man, caught, and spinning at the 45, to the 40, he could go, to the 20, 15, here we go, 10, 5, touchdown, Javen Robinson takes it to the house on the first offensive play of the game for the Aggies.
8: Holy cow, what a play!
7: Throw the slant, what a catch! Oh, Eli Wood reaches behind on the slant, reels it in, and the Aggies get 6 on the first drive of the second half.
8: Wow! Eli Wood was sticking on his fingers.
7: Crowder, 4th and 6. Aggies bring 5. Crowder throwing the slant, intercepted! Intercepted by Utah State. To the 35, to the 30, pushed out of bounds there. Utah State's going to win their first game of the year with their third interception of the night.
5: Well, the third quarter was the worst quarter for the Utes. The third quarter was the best quarter for the Aggies, PK. 2 drives when they had to have it, down 10-7 at the half. Those are 2 long drives, 9 plays, 75 yards, 6 plays, 80 yards for an offense that not only didn't inspire confidence, didn't even look like mediocrity was within reach those first 3 weeks. They had to have those drives in the third quarter, and they produced. The offense got to be feeling better about themselves. Let's see if they can replicate it. But for one day, those were 2 critical possessions.
6: They desperately needed a win, and they got it.
5: Now they got to get ready for Boise State. But at least they've broken through and they're in the win column now.
6: Yeah.
5: We thought they'd be 2-2 at this point. They're 1-3. Bring on the Broncos. We'll talk to Bronco Mendenhall coming up at 9 o'clock this morning. DJ and PK.
0: Hashtag college football.
7: It's a handoff. Brown off right tackle to the goal line. Touchdown, Texas. Raleigh Brown takes it across for the score, and the Longhorns have their largest lead of the day.
1: Final under center here. Second and goal. Outside the five. Hand it off. Jet sweep left. Dallas Wilson cuts inside a block. Spins. Reaches across. Touchdown, Gators.
2: Here's the snap. Brown straight back. Throws to the corner of the end zone. Caught. It's caught. Touchdown, Iowa. Touchdown. Touchdown, Iowa. The game is over. The Hawks have won it.
9: Davison in the backfield. Four-man rush. Back to throw. Pump fake. Wanting to go Gump. He's got him in the end zone. Touchdown, Oregon. Jumping for the ball. DeCorian Moore with a grab.
5: Highlights from around a day of college football. We wondered if it would be Oregon or USC who took the LPK. It's SC again in the Big Ten. And the other game in the Big Ten, Michigan beaten by Iowa on the final play. Two big pass plays for Iowa right at the end of the game. They went 20-19. We were joking about that over under 38.5. They ended up combining for 39 points.
6: Oh, man.
5: Low scoring, as expected.
6: Yeah, Michigan's offense, they're talking about how Underwood was his best game. And, I mean, it's a low bar. Go for a first down. And you get a first down, the game's probably over. But you ran it up the gut three times and had to punt. And, you know, things conspire to tip. Late hit gives a new set of downs, a tip pass. Is it John Daly Henry or Henry Daly?
5: John Henry Daly with the injury that stopped the clock.
6: Snowden gets beat, although it was decent coverage. Brown threw an incredible pass there, I think. And they lose the game, man. And you got Kyle there saying, are you kidding me? You can read his lips. I know you're the lip reader, but my wife actually read that.
5: Nice. Good work by her.
6: I don't have that skill that you two have.
5: I think you probably do.
6: You told us years ago.
5: I'm good at lip.
6: You had that special skill.
5: Vince Scully taught me. It was great. How does Vince do that?
6: Read the room. So they, you know, they giveth and the taketh with the 1 second. The Cowboys got the 1 second and 1-0 down in Rio de Janeiro yesterday afternoon. So a crazy, crazy game. And SC, man, he's just, Lincoln Riley's just getting lambasted today by everybody and their dog. Started Saturday night and into today. They suspend the kid on the late hit or the targeting on Dante Moore. And I was thinking about this, that is Oregon the Dodgers because, you know, Raiola started, and he was a five-star kid, spent some time in Phoenix, and then went to Nebraska, and now he's with Oregon, and they can bring him in, and he throws for 300 yards. And that's great that you have that. But I'm wondering, are they just the Dodgers to where, you know, most of the teams can't afford to have two
5: starting quarterbacks? Yeah.
6: Literally afford him. I don't know what he's getting, but he's probably getting a pretty penny, and he came in, and he was fine, and it's a low bar, too, because it's USC's defense, and they perennially suck or underachieve or whatever the heck they got going on. And Lincoln Riley's under the gun now because he's viewed as a finesse guy, and that they keep doing this thing over and over again, and they don't get big wins. Started his first season there when Caleb Williams won the Heisman, and they lost to the Utes.
5: Twice. Yeah, I like your Dodger analogy. I get it. Most teams don't have an experienced backup quarterback. They can't afford it. Unless he went there and took a huge discount, which doesn't make any sense. Otherwise, I think the Dodger analogy fits. So
6: yeah.
5: I think that's the more likely story there. As far as the Big 12, Cincinnati wins the Battle of Unbeatens. They're 4-1. They're going to Arizona now, and you wondered how Arizona would do because they had to go on the road and play Washington State, and they got that win. So that's 4-0 versus 3-1. That's a marquee game in the Big 12 next week, and Big Fox has picked it up and put it in prime time on the West Coast. So how good are the Bearcats, or do the Wildcats take them down? Cincinnati got the win over K-State, so extend the excitement for another week.
6: Yeah, okay.
5: And Oklahoma State, three straight wins. That was convincing at West Virginia.
6: It was.
5: 41-24.
6: Yeah. Cincinnati, yeah. I mean, we'll see, man. You know, they're off to a high-flying start. I'm not going to rule them out. Yeah. They'll rule themselves out if they do, in fact. Maybe they don't.
5: BYU's going to TCU. TCU went to UCF and got beat 21-13. That offense unable to find the end zone after the first quarter. You would think the BYU defense is going to match up great with the TCU offense.
6: At TCU's under the gun now, too, man. Yep. High expectations, and, you know, what's it going to be? Well, yeah, remains to be seen what they can do, but right now they're desperate for a win.
5: BYU 6.5-point favorites going into that game at TCU. All right, DJ and PK.
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11: From 56 yards out to send the Cowboys home with a loss. It's up. It is. Inside the left upright. And good. The Ravens win it in Rio.
1: He fakes to Walker. Now shovels it inside to Walker on a shovel pass. And Walker's into the end zone. Touchdown. Kansas City. Fake to Ken Walker. Then shovel it to K9. He's got his second touchdown of the game.
12: Knox lines up behind Allen. It's a sneak over the left side, and Allen is in untouched for a two-yard touchdown run.
13: Great protection again. Mariota slides left, throws one towards McCorn. He recovers for it. Tony, touchdown! Touchdown, Washington! What a catch by Scary Terry!
5: Highlights around the day in the NFL. The Seahawks lose to the Commanders 33-31. Suffered their first loss of the year. One of multiple close games. You already referenced the game in Brazil, PK, with the Cowboys tying it up. But was that aggressive for you? Enough for you? My guess is the answer is no way. Even, I mean, obviously, they're sitting here this morning, it wasn't. But in real time, are you screaming at the TV? What are you doing?
6: Well, they didn't get the job done there, that they could have had the opportunity to get the touchdown. They got, what, where were they, inside the 10?
5: Yeah.
6: And they didn't get it done. I mean, what are you going to do there? My thing is, the field goal kicker, what's the name, Loop? When you made that, you ran in the opposite direction of the bench, and you forced Lamar Jackson to run all across the field. So Bolsey pulls a hammy or a quad. You need to run to him, not from him. He's your most important player. And I was watching him running, thinking, suppose he trips. We have seen plenty of non-contact ACL injuries, have we not?
5: We've seen a bunch.
6: Yeah. And it's on a foreign field, no less, so you don't know the quality and the standard.
5: Spent the whole week complaining about the quality of the field. It's all lumpy coming up, and, you know, every foot. Jerry Jones got to get interviewed about it. The big fellers need to push off.
6: I thought that they need to bring him aside. You got to run to Lamar Jackson. He's your franchise player. Made him run good 50 yards on a dead sprint, no less.
5: A lot of close, high-scoring games. That one was a 34-31 game. The Commanders was 33-31. How about the Steelers, 2-1 after beating the Bengals? A couple of late field goals for Pittsburgh. They went 30-27.
6: Yes.
5: Your Giants won. That was a defensive struggle. That had to put you to sleep.
6: I did not watch it.
5: Okay. 12-7. All right. Defense got it done. Speaking of defense, how about Kyle Van Noy making plays for the Viking defense? The Viking offense is terrible, but Minnesota's 3-0, so who cares?
6: Well, I mean, you care because 3-0 is nice, but 3-0 in this league can turn into 3-3 in a heartbeat, or actually in 3 weeks of a heartbeat. Still a long, long way to go in the NFL. Somehow college 3-0 seems so huge. But in the NFL, it's like, oh, man, wake me up when we get to Thanksgiving. See where we're at.
5: Vikings averaging 238 yards a game on offense. Dead last in the NFL. And yet, they're perfect 3-0. But to your point, nobody's going to remember 3-0 in November.
6: Yeah, right? I don't think that can continue with that level of lack of offensive production.
5: Seems unlikely.
6: Game of the day was obviously, in my mind, Broncos-Rams.
5: Broncos-Rams. Both the L.A. teams kicked so many field goals. The Rams, late in the game, and there are a bunch of flags that went against them, but blow that thing open in the first half. It's 16-0. You kick three field goals. You got to finish some drives there. You could have really put Denver away.
6: That's the thing about the NFL. If you don't do that, it can come back to haunt you. And that was a classic example. Broncos getting it done. Rams, what's their excuse now? It was the other one was Australia. What's this one?
5: Not good enough in the first half. Should have finished them off. But they didn't. That was electric at the end of the game. There were just so many big plays up and down the field. It was nonstop.
6: And confession, the interception pick six, I had briefly fallen asleep.
5: No, you had? Did the screaming on the TV wake you up as he raced into the end zone?
6: No, I missed the entire thing.
5: As they had the stat, I did not know this. Bo Nixon's had more balls deflected at the line of scrimmage than any other quarterback. And despite the fact Denver, I mean, they just scored again and again, and they finally got it done. There had to be at least four tipped balls, including that interception, that were tipped at the line of scrimmage. I don't know what that is. I don't know what quarterback coach can come up with some fundamentals or something about how you throw it, but it seemed like that was the only stop the Rams could get, is if the defensive lineman batted a pass down, deflected it. Can't wait to hear from Kevin Graham. He was going nuts on social media as his Jets lost to the Lions, fumbled at the end of the game, 31-24. Another close, high-scoring game. They were driving down around the 30-yard line when they coughed it up. So, and the Bills break the rule. 5 turnovers, and yet they win, 24-16. Go figure. Don't usually win with 5 turnovers, but they get it done. Tonight, Eagles and Bears. The Eagles trying to join the club at 3-0. Be one of the half dozen teams that's made it that far. DJ and PK.
10: Hashtag Major League Baseball.
14: Alonzo Craxis, left field, and forget about it. Wow! Where did that go for number 43?
15: The 1-0 is hit in the air a ton the other way. Left center, number 2 tonight, number 35 for Mooney.
16: Swung on and a high fly ball to left. This should end it. Austin Martin trotting in underneath it. He makes a one-handed catch, and the ball game's over. The Twins have won it by the score of 6-4, eliminating the Rangers from playoff contention and giving the West Division crown to the Houston Astros.
5: So that would not be the Houston Astro broadcast, right, PK?
6: No, it sounds sad.
5: It sounds very sad. The Astros are in the playoffs with a .500 record, 81 wins, 81 losses, and they squeeze in as the last team. Cleveland beats out Chicago to win the American League Central, and the Phillies, finally, they stagger through the final week, but they finally win the last day, and they clinch the last berth in the National League. Yankees-Red Sox, the rivalry of your youth, your favorite wild card series here?
6: Oh, they're all good. Right off the bat, Braves, Phillies, Cubs, Padres. I mean, these teams I've been following my whole life, so they're all good.
5: Start. MLB playoffs, nothing today. It'll all get going tomorrow.
6: Right.
5: 4 games.
6: Yeah, right at noon our time.
5: Yeah, and it'll be baseball all day long.
6: Yeah, I can remember. I think it was like about 5 years ago now, maybe 6. Yeah, I think it was 6 years ago. My wife had gotten run over by a dog, literally, and broken her leg. And this day, wild card Tuesday, was when she had the surgery. And I was literally at the hospital like 8 hours, 9 hours. And I just sat there from noon on, literally just sat there, first in the waiting room, and then they put her in another room, and it takes a while before her to come together and all that stuff.
5: Right.
6: Because obviously she's sedated.
5: Anesthesia, yeah.
6: Yeah. And I just sat there watching baseball. It was glorious. I mean, I had nothing to do, right?
5: Best hospital day ever. All the times you've been in the hospital in your life, for yourself or for somebody else.
6: Which hasn't
5: been
6: that many, knock on wood.
5: Yeah.
6: I mean, I've never had any major surgery or any of that stuff. Never spent the night in a hospital. You know, anything that I've had, like a colonoscopy or whatever, in and out type of thing. So, yeah, I can remember that day. Just it made the time go because I just sat there and there was one game after another.
5: No interruptions. You didn't have anywhere to go.
6: I know.
5: No responsibility. It's not like you can go mow the lawn.
6: Yeah, so. I had to sit there.
5: All right.
6: And I'm in the waiting room probably 4 hours later, right?
17: from, you get, of course, you got to get there at like, you know, 9-7 o'clock in the morning, right? And so the doctor's, okay, go sit up there and we'll come get you in several hours, or not come get you, but come talk to you. Guy comes, and I said, yeah, did she say anything about when she could play golf again? Oh, yeah, before we started going, that was the first question she asked. And I said, well, he says, well, I think she can get in around by the new year, before the new year gets here. So this is literally the end of September. And I think it was, we were down in St. George, like December 28th or something. She got in that round.
18: Nice.
17: Yeah.
18: DJ and PK.
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19: Kiavogi, who comes centrally, 25 yards out straight away to Marchuk. Marchuk whips the ball in, and there is a shot. Oh, it's cleared to Hezarkhani, and he scores. Hezarkhani bangs it in from the side of the six-yard box. He roofs it, and RSL takes an early lead. Kaliskano brings it down across midfield through the center circle, racing forward in between the lines into the attacking third. For Salons, one touch into the area. Shot, and he scores! Salons, 2-0 RSL! Oh, who plays a good ball in behind for Giavogi. One touch, side of the box, in front. Salons! Oh, he goes back past the keeper into the side panel. And it's 3-0 Salons with his second goal of the night. 11th of the year, Giavogi the assist. And RSL is going to snap the streak.
18: Brown Salt Lake, 13 in a row without a win. The streak comes to an end. They beat a red-hot New England team. The Revs had won 5-7. They were in second place in the East, and RSL shuts them out.
17: Champagne?
18: Everywhere. They were spraying it on each other. It was crazy. They broke it open before they left the field.
17: Good for those guys.
18: Everything that was right and wrong and curious things answered. Salon scored twice, which is a great night, but he had two golden opportunities before that. One, he definitely should have done better with. One was just... that was just not good, the first one. The second one, the keeper made a really good save. So the inability to finish chances was still on display early and kept everybody on edge. And then he got the two goals late. And then in the pregame, PK, they have a thing where someone from the club addresses the people who are sitting in the premium seats.
17: Huh?
18: And so Tony Beltran, former player now in the front office, is talking. And he says he gets a question or whatever about the formation. And he says, well, as a club, they decided that they were going to commit to this formation for 3 years at all levels. So RSL plays this way. The Monarchs play this way. The Academies play this way. Uh-huh. And so that was pretty illuminating for people.
17: Were you listening?
18: No, I wasn't there. No,
17: you were just told?
18: I was told about this later by multiple people. The 100 fans all came out and were talking about it, so it spread like wildfire. And so for all the people who are saying, well, why doesn't Pablo change the formation? What is he doing? That's the answer. I mean, he finally did in one game when they had so many injuries. Well, they were missing 13 guys for this game, too, which, you know, 15 is half the roster, literally. So that's why. That's the answer to that, is this decision was made at a club level, and that's the way they want to go forward. So,
17: okay,
18: interesting there. Meanwhile, other teams that are struggling, and a whole bunch of teams have come out of League's Cup exhausted and are struggling, and the LAFC fired their head coach. So there's plenty of people on social media, why isn't RSL that aggressive? Why does LAFC have a $32 million payroll, more than double RSL?
17: Because they can.
18: Yeah, because they're more aggressive. It's Miami and the three Southern California teams have the four biggest payrolls in the league, even more than the New York and Chicago clubs. All right, DJ and PK.
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20: 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Follow up by Hayden and they score! Jack McBain knocked it in. It's 1-0. Cooley for Keller. Right circle. Cooley now drags it in front of the net. Tries to dangle in. Where's the puck? They score!
18: There it is. It's all over, PK. The fourth and final preseason game. Now we can get on with the regular season. Mammoth beat the Avs 2-0. They finished 2-1-1. Two wins, a loss, and one overtime loss in their four games. And now, Tuesday night, it all starts.
6: Well, I can get them into preseason playoffs, 2-1-1.
18: 2-1-1, the preseason playoffs. That'd be nice. It all starts Tuesday in the NHL, just like it starts Tuesday in the wild card. Almost feels like everyone's dodging Monday Night Football, PK. Need a day off and might as well miss that.
17: Well, in baseball, you have to for travel. So, I mean, I get that, but sure. I mean, you can have games in the day. They're having a Tuesday day for baseball, but they got to get to where they can get because so many of them every year. There's at least one, if not multiple, playoff bids that are not decided until literally the 162nd game. And then if you have a rainout or something that needs to be made up or whatever, it can linger into Monday. But I'm glad the hockey. I'm not a preseason guy. I don't know. Maybe people are.
18: I think only the truly hardcore.
6: Hey, there he is, man.
18: Oh, there he is.
6: You coming on? Yeah. Yeah. Whenever you're ready. Whenever you're ready, Brig. We're talking to Austin Ainge.
18: Austin Ainge is just walking through. It's Jazz Media Day. And are you coming on? He goes, palms up. What are we doing here if you're not coming on?
6: I don't know.
18: All right. So the hockey starts, there'll actually be Day Hockey Tuesday, PK, because ESPN has a triple header. They got games starting at 3 o'clock and going all night.
6: Which I think is cool.
18: Yeah, and NBC will have all the baseball.
6: Make it an event.
18: Yeah, exactly. The Mammoth don't play until Thursday. They got Chicago Blackhawks in the opener. All right, DJ and PK, there you go. There's the hockey, and that is what is trending, and it's brought to you by Shamrock Plumbing. There's no job too big or too small. 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All right, coming up, Bronco Mendenhall at 9 o'clock. It is Utah Jazz Media Day. We don't know who's going to be drifting through or when they're going to be drifting through.
6: There's our guy. Every year, he's the first one. They have a bunch. I don't know. We're supposed to talk about it. But they got stuff that they do before they get going. And every year that we've been here, the big Finnish guy is the first guy out here doing it. I've noticed it every single year.
18: Yep.
6: Lauer Markkanen.
18: They have a lot of responsibilities on Media Day. We're supposed to.
6: He didn't want to fool around. He wants to get it done.
18: Yeah.
6: He's always the first guy out here.
18: Get in early. Get going.
6: Well, you know, it's like 3 o'clock in Finland, I guess, maybe.
18: Yeah, well, also, he's one of the older players with kids. So, you know, when you got kids at home, you're less likely to sleep in.
6: Right.
18: All right, DJ and PK, we'll take a break right now. Come back. It is Jazz Media Day. More football on the way. More on the Jazz. Stay with us right here on The Zone.
4: And now, a look at traffic from the KSL Traffic Center.
21: We have heavy rainfall from Ogden into downtown Salt Lake City, causing slowing as you head into SLC. We also have some rain heading out of Tola County, adding to the slowing on the 201 freeway. In Magna, we have a crash on the transition ramp from I-215 to northbound I-15 in Murray. 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

0: the win on the road. First time this year they've had to get on a plane. They pick up the W. The Cougars have a bye week. But now they're headed to TCU. Kalani Sitake talks about the timing of the bye week for BYU.
1: The fact that it falls in after three games, it's not a bad thing. We're prepping ourselves to go 13 weeks straight. That's what we did from the very beginning, no matter where the bye falls. And then we adjust the schedule and our workload according to wherever the bye falls in.
0: Cougar 30 updates brought to you by Kenny J's Barbecue. Come visit Kenny J's Barbecue at the District in South Jordan. 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

0: PK, it's 97.5, the KSL Sports Zone. We're broadcasting live from Jazz Media Day today. There'll be players, coaches all day long here as this continues on. What are the questions that you want answers to? PK, there's a lot of comedians out there. Tom, are they going to try all year? If things don't start well, are they going to tank?
1: No.
0: Alex, is the tanking over yet?
1: Yes.
0: Gilbert, I was thinking the same thing. Laughing, crying emoji.
1: No need to think that anymore.
0: Tanking's over.
1: Yeah,
0: things don't
1: over.
0: Start well. There'll be enormous pressure to turn it around immediately.
1: Well, if they start well, if they don't start well, the pressure is there to win ball games. What is start well? I think that Miami, when they first got LeBron, weren't they like one game under 500 to close to 20 games into it? And it's like, so what? You know what I mean?
0: They were.
1: Apparently that guy knows you, doesn't know me.
2: Yeah, I've traveled to Australia with him. I've worked with him. He's a photographer.
1: I am the ultimate nobody.
2: He's worked.

0: He's been a photographer in the market.
1: I don't give a crap. I'm the ultimate years. Nobody. He comes yeah. across the camera. You can see it yeah. there. Where, what, gives you bones. And yeah. I'm not, even on planet Earth. It's been a story of my life when the two of us are out in public. You pose with sleeping infants, and I'm like, clean up the mess on aisle four.
0: What's the mess on aisle four? Whatever.
1: If it was baby, it would be spit up or crap up.
0: Well, speaking of crap up, the tank
1: which is a story of my life.
0: The tank is over.
1: It absolutely is.
0: 4 years of that crap, and it's all done now.
1: It is.
0: Now they've got to win.
1: It's 100% over. Yep. Yeah.
0: And you're right. The first night, they got to win. And if they do win the second night, they got
1: to
0: win.
1: It's 82 of trying to win.
0: And if they don't win the second night,
1: we're done.
0: Win. Yeah.
1: Austin made that bold proclamation a year earlier. Thank goodness, because they ended up getting the number two pick, a player that they're extremely excited about, obviously, as we all are, and Darren Peterson, to see what he could do at the NBA level. And he comes with about as much credential as you can have. We'll see what that means when the games start and all that stuff. And yeah, this is the most fascinating season that they've had in many, many years. It's an undeniable. All the stuff, all the intrigue that's in there, all the talent that they have. How's it going to come together? What are they going to do? The competition is tough. The NBA is at all highest levels of professional sports is a cutthroat league. And they take no prisoners, no mercy. They want to beat you into submission. And as they should, every team wants to come in here in Salt Lake City this year to Delta Center and kick the crap out of the Jazz. And the Jazz want to go wherever they go, including home games, 41 of them, doing the same. And that's what it's about, man. That's what draws us in, the competition, to see how it's going to play out. And there's going to be some great moments, I have no doubt, and there's going to be some puzzling moments, and there's going to be some disappointing moments. Put it all together in a big stew, and obviously you hope that there's more success than failure, or lack of success. Just because you lose a ball game doesn't mean you fail, but that's what we're looking for. I couldn't be more intrigued about what is going to happen here. We got to get by, 3 weeks or so before the first game when it starts counting, and then we'll be all over it. All over it, man.
0: This one, Jason. No one cares about the Jazz.
1: That's not true. Everyone cares about the Jazz. Maybe not everyone, but if you're a sports fan in this town, if you're from here, have any connection to here, and you've been here for a good while, you're a diehard, right? There's a lot of people born and raised here and have stayed here, except maybe 2 years they go someplace. But other than that, they are diehard, you know? You can't go wrong talking about the Jazz. We've built a 25-year radio career talking about the Jazz.
0: Even in the times, and this is probably the third time in our 25 years where they've gone through a stretch where they couldn't make the playoffs. Early on, after Stockton alone, they had a 3-year run.
1: Which was fine.
0: Yeah, they had another run where they missed 5 out of 6.
1: You're going to go 19 or 20 years in a row. You're obviously going to have a couple of years of down in order to rebuild.
0: And now they've had this 4-year deal. I think the remarkable thing was how full the arena stayed, how energized the arena stayed while they tanked for 4 years. And the place was still, it was full, it was loud. That was,
1: And that was surprising. The fans, the broadcasters, the executives, the coaches, the players, everybody will be pulling in the same direction. Before, they weren't. The arena would be, you naturally go to a game and cheer on your team. You want them to win. I'd be sitting at home. No, miss that shot. Throw that ball out of bounds. I didn't want them to win because it made no sense to win. It wasn't going to achieve the ultimate goal, and the ultimate goal is to compete for an NBA title. And whether you get it or not, it's very difficult to get, but that's the goal, to be in the hunt. And the way the system is set up, don't be blaming this team for they didn't create the system. They had to abide by the rules, and they did, and away you go. And then they get fined a couple of times. Well, stick your fine, as far as I'm concerned. You created the system. I'm playing by the rules, and now you want to penalize me when we've seen teams like Oklahoma City and others do the exact same thing, as they should. Change the rules if you don't like them. And, you know, obviously they've tweaked them and changed them and all that stuff. Now that's over. Now they're playing to win. And I couldn't be more fired up that they're playing to win. So when everybody goes into the arena, all 41 games, everyone goes in, it's all the The unified objective is the same. And another jazz person just walked by, said hello to DJ, did not even give me the time of day, did not even acknowledge me. And you knew damn well that it was coming, that I was going to say that.
0: 100%, man. That was so...
1: We're two for two. So it's like, I'm not here.
0: No, I don't...
1: What the hell? Do I got to take off my clothes? What do I got to do? I got to scream and yell to get somebody to say hello to me?
0: There are plenty of people who walked by who've ignored us both.
1: Right. That puts you even with me, but you're ahead two zip.
0: I do. I have a lead.
1: Nothing. Nothing. I get nothing. No acknowledgement whatsoever that I'm sitting here for 25 freaking years.
0: Okay. But
1: Jason Terry walked by. He didn't say hi to either one of us because he knows I'm a Sun Devil and he's a Wildcat. I wouldn't ignore him. I would acknowledge him anyway.
0: See, you want to be invisible when you're out in public. Now that you're invisible, you're complaining about it.
1: You know what? Yeah, but
0: you don't say a word.
1: I've consistently complained about it when all the gratification is directed to you, and I am like I'm invisible. Mm-hmm. That's two different things.
0: You're inconsistent.
1: No, I'm not. When I'm by myself, I don't seek it out. But when you are getting it, and I'm here, and no one is acknowledging me, yeah, you wouldn't have any idea how that feels.
0: I might.
1: Not with me.
0: No, not with you. That's
1: right. That's yeah.
0: True.
1: You're the big shot. I'm the nobody. That's going to be on my tombstone. He was a nobody.
0: You can have the world's biggest tombstone. That mausoleum.
1: There's no point in having a tombstone. Nobody's going to come and put... I certainly don't get my flowers in life. You know darn well I'm not going to get them in death.
0: Oh, man. All right, we have a great question here, but we're so deep into the segment now, maybe we should save it for the next segment.
1: Okay.
0: You ready?
1: I'll be here.
0: I'll give you the question, and then you can mull it over. To me, the answer to this is crystal clear. And we'll get to it after. Here's the question. Will JJJ play much at center? Zach Green posts that, and Michael Morrill says this is the question he wants answered. And we will get to the answer on the other side of this break. DJ and PK, live from Jazz Media Day. Stay with us.
2: And now, a look at traffic from the KSL Traffic Center.
3: Crashing Eagle Mountain on westbound Quarry Wide Highway right before Mountain View Corridor and causing heavy delays there. Rain causing delays on I-15 northbound from the point of the mountain into Murray and southbound from Farmington into downtown. 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
0: PK, welcome back. We are at Utah Jazz Media Day, and we are joined now by the man, the myth, the legend, Austin Ainge. Who did not like that introduction. How you doing, Austin?
5: Great, guys. Good morning.
0: Is it like a clock? Like the temperature drops, the baseball playoffs start, and the NBA is here? You got like an internal clock? It's go time?
5: It's a lot of my life. This is the time we get going. It's fun. It's fun. It's been fun having the guys in the gym the last few weeks getting ready, and we're excited about the season.
1: But you lost some weight, huh?
5: A little bit. Yeah. Trying. We're trying. It's the stress of this job.
1: Oh, there you go. You know, I thought that once the Jaren Jackson deal went on, it's like, okay, wow, now we're done with the tank. We had to get through last season, and it worked magnificently. You bring in Darren Peterson, and away we go, and it's going to be so cool this year to see everybody falling in the same direction. As I look at questions regarding this team, and it has to play out over the course of 82, and we're excited to see how it does. It basically, the number one question for me going forward, and I don't know that it's going to be answered right now because there might be some opportunities to make some moves as the season progresses, but what are you going to do for rim protection?
5: Yeah, we're always looking to get better, but we have the tools that we think on the team right now. We don't have Rudy Gobert, but Jaren's a very good rim protector, and then we're going to play a lot of big lineups that feel like we can do it in the aggregate. We also need to get a lot better at keeping guys from getting to the rim.
1: Yeah, yeah.
0: So the pressure is on the guys in the perimeter to stay in front of their man.
5: Certainly a huge part of it. I mean, defense is a team thing. It's not solved with one guy. There are lots of teams with good rim protectors that don't have good defenses. It's a collective thing, and it's a big emphasis. We haven't been good the last few years, and we don't have, on paper, the most impressive defensive units, but we believe that everyone can get a little better, and we have added some guys. Josh Okogie is a great defender. Josh Green's a great defender. Jackson Hayes is a big, long, athletic center athlete that can protect the rim and do some switching. Nurk is a massive guy and rebounder. Jaren and Lowry are really big people. Like, you know, we have some stuff to go fight with.
1: The most recent news was the extension and new contract for Keontae George, and I really like what you said in terms of who knows what the stats are going to be, and the stats that count the most, obviously, are the wins there. And what you said to review for people who may have not caught it was you want him to go in with a clear mind and not worrying about the stats. You want him to be able to play ball and not worry about this other stuff because the contract and the money has been taken care of. How did you get to that point? Because I thought that was a real profound statement. I don't know that you necessarily thought it up. I'm thinking that the organization together came to that point, and that's what you did, what you did.
5: Yeah, we have a stereotype in the NBA that is time-tested, that guys care about when they come in the league. They often care about getting recognition, whether that's minutes or all-star or, you know, accolades from their peers, and then they care about money. Yeah. And then lastly, they'll care about winning. Now that is a stereotype, and that's certainly not every guy. And you hope your culture in the locker room can help people care about winning while they also care about accolades and money. You try to do that, but, that still is a thing. And we know we have some more mouths to feed in this with this team and some more shots, and most of our team is under contract now, and we hope that we can just, if we score 4 points or 30 points, that we care most about if we won or lost.
1: Right.
0: Cool. We've been soliciting questions from the fans, and one that keeps coming up, we'll give Zach Green his shout out. He posted it first. Will JJJ play much at center?
5: That'll be really interesting to see what coach does, and I'm sure there'll be some experimentation, but I'd be shocked if he didn't get some decent run there at the center.
1: And I assume that he would be comfortable with that.
5: Oh, he's done it all off and on his whole career. Yeah. Look, we'll try it all. We'll, and it may be matchup dependent.
1: Yeah.
5: Right. Jaren's big, long dude, and, we'll use him wherever we can. I think he's a matchup nightmare on offense at center, and we can put some huge, you know, great shooting lineups around him. Or we could play him with Nurk or Jackson Hayes and Lowry and Ace and be massive,
1: yeah, yeah.
5: Right? Like, I think that these are the tools that Will has, and he'll figure it out and experiment, through the early part of the season. And again, it could be just who we're going up against.
0: And even within a game, what that other team's lineup looks like within that game. Do you think there's a decent chance he gets a lot of minutes, fourth quarter minutes, under the theory, which I think, back to your point about NBA stereotypes, it's probably at least 20 years old with Tim Duncan, but maybe it's older than that. You'd know better than me. That they're guys with that size, but that does wear them down over time. And so pick your spots later in the game and pick your matchups throughout the game.
5: Yeah, I think it'll just be toggles that we'll play with, right? You can just turn up offense, turn up defense, go a little faster, go a little bigger. It'll just depend on the game and the flow.
1: I want to get this idea out, Austin, get you to respond, that guys like particularly Jarrett Jackson Jr., the body in the game would dictate that, you know, he can move all around, certainly from the offensive perspective. But from the defensive perspective, the game has changed so dramatically from the time that you were a kid and all that, where we're not throwing the ball in to the moose down low. So maybe the physical toll that it would take on somebody like him to play that five from a defensive perspective wouldn't be as difficult as, say, it used to be, because in my mind, the game has morphed and not what it once was.
5: The physical toll is now about covering space. So, right. I mean, yeah.
1: Rather than the pounding.
5: Exactly, yeah. The individual post defense is certainly less. The boxing out, the guarding pick and rolls, the covering to the three-point line and then getting back. And Jaren, we're going to ask him to initiate offense, create, drive, and then have to sprint back and communicate defense and then get out to the three-point line and get back to the rim. And it's about the space he has to cover, I think, more than the pounding.
4: Right.
0: That space they have to cover and the way that wears guys down in their bodies is that's what is leading to so many soft tissue injuries and then to load management to prevent those injuries.
5: It's certainly a leading theory, DJ. I'd be lying if I said we had it completely figured out. It's certainly, we talk about it on league calls. We have sports scientists. We've toggled with these things. Load managing, practicing more, practicing less, playing more, playing less. It's been a little bit of a mystery. And it could be weight training. It could be, you know, some people blame AAU circuits. It could be a combination of all these things. I think we're, as a society, trying to figure that out a little bit and optimize their health, because it is certainly a lot more fun when we have the best players on the court.
1: Yeah, and now we're talking about so much of the intrigue and the puzzle, how it'll come together from the front court, but I think I can argue safely that there's just as much intrigue to see how the puzzle will come together in the back court, too. That's what's so... I keep going back to the word intriguing about this upcoming season. How's it going to all unfold? And we'll get to watch it for all 82, and then I anticipate an 83rd game, getting my drift being in the playoff. So focusing on the back court now, Will has a ton of options here as far as what he can do, and we've all got our ideas, and we'll get to see it. From your perspective, not that you can give us definitive answers, but what's just the general, whatever I'm looking for, idea that you may have on how he's going to play these players that are accomplished or young and need to get time, Keontae and so forth, and you already brought up the two vets that you brought in that are going to not expect, but we'll get playing time, I'm sure. How do you see that puzzle coming together?
5: I think it's a real challenge. I think it's going to take coach some time to figure out, because there are a lot of guys with diverse skill sets that are all good. We haven't mentioned Svi or Bryce Sensabaugh yet.
1: There you go, yeah.
5: Obviously, Darren and Ace and Keontae and the Joshes. It's a lot of guys that have had a lot of talent and success, and it's going to be an interesting competition. And it, you know, it may not be who's just the quote unquote best player. It may be who fits best with the needs of each lineup.
1: Right.
0: Since you mentioned Bryce, Dan, with a question, we're not going to make you answer all these questions. People get out of control, but there are some serious questions here. And Dan with a serious question, will the Jazz extend Bryce? What goes into that? What would the timeline be? What are you looking for? What are you thinking?
5: It's an interesting time with us. Like I said, there's a lot of questions on how it all is going to work out. It's something we've talked about, but I'm probably not going to say publicly where that ends.
1: Yeah.
5: But we like Bryce, and whether we have an extension or not, he's still restricted at the end of the year, and there's still an opportunity to pay him next summer, so now or then or whatever. But Bryce has had a great summer. His body looks great, and I don't think he's missed a shot in about a month and a half.
1: Nice. What went in the reasoning behind the Josh Green acquisition and who you gave up?
5: We're trying to add some veteran help, some defense, some guys that are ready. Josh has started playoff games, started NBA Finals games. He's guarded best players on other teams. We just felt like he'd be a great fit in addition to our squad.
0: Have you set any, even if you won't tell us what they are, which I get why you may not, have you set internal goals as far as we need to get to this level, either a spot in the West, a number of wins, or is it much more a developmental thing with this group and it needs to look right?
5: I wouldn't say developmental. I would say process goals, right? Like we need to improve our defense. We need to take care of the ball better. We need to do, you know, things like this. Mm-hmm. There's a lot of process things. The win totals are, I don't think they're great goals. So much of it depends on other teams and your health and everything. And they could put undue pressure or even limit mentally what your players can do, and that's not really what we want to do. We want to focus on I know it's boring and everyone's got their betting over unders they're trying to get and all that, but internally for us, we try to focus on how do we get better every day and then see where the chips land.
1: Yeah, those are talking points for guys like us, and so we beat them to death as this season gets underway and all that stuff, and it's fun, and you want that. You want the engagement with the fans because that means they're into it, right? As you are making moves, putting this team together, you know, this is going to be the first crack this group has had together winning. So everything is brand new, and that alone makes it exciting. I'm also wondering, as you make these moves, how much of that is just focused on the Jazz as opposed to, hey, we need to make these moves to be able to compete in the West with teams A, B, C, D, and so forth?
5: Yeah, you're always keeping an eye on the competition and knowing what's going on. I remember in Boston when we were playing Bynum and Gasol, we always felt like we needed 4 7-footers on the end of our bench. And when we were going against Steph and the Warriors, you felt like you needed switchable lineups at least to have that option. I'm not sure we're quite there yet to be checking the boxes on every team, but I would say in general that the NBA, I think, has more play style diversity than it gets credit for, and we try to discuss lineups and teams that can play big or small, fast or slow. So I would say it's more on that, have different options.
1: Yeah,
0: it does seem like you have a lot of guys now. If you need a switchable lineup, you could put it out there. You have a lot of guys who are in that range where they can't really be defined.
5: Yeah, and that's the modern NBA, and that's that there's, you know, I always say that sometimes there's players or people that are just so uniquely talented that you need to do something different. So every team will have their base defense, and you could have a drop coverage, and then you could go up against a Trae Young or a Steph Curry and say that's not great for them, right? And it could be the best defense for your team, but if you encounter somebody in the playoffs that's not the way to beat them, you can't let one style or one type of player beat you. So you have to be able to go different ways, and switching is one way to do that. There's zones, there's all sorts of other coverages you can give, but you need the tools in the toolbox to be able to go to those. So we've tried to give Will a diverse array of players that he can do it, and there's no one I would trust more to pull those.
1: You went back to the lottery, and we all saw your reaction when the cards were flipped up, and you obviously figured out you got the number two pick, and it was exciting. We were all excited for you and all that stuff. And then you had to go about the process of vetting everybody. At what point did once that process started and you got back into town or wherever you went, that how long did it take from that point on, the second week of May or whenever it was, that you knew that Darren Peterson was your guy and all these cramping issues and whatever, blah, blah, blah, you put that to rest and knew that was the direction you were going?
5: It's a good question. I would say that I tried very intentionally to not make up my mind. I wanted to push it. Don't just get locked in. Don't just say, all right, just because you liked this guy or that guy the whole season, let's just start fresh and make sure, question everything. Question all assumptions, rewatch film, re-go through intel and medical reports, and just make sure that we're not stuck in our ways and not thinking about things fresh and all over. So we tried really hard to fight against that. And so we were trying to just, you know, it's a huge decision for our organization. Yeah, and so we tried to go as deep as we could and look at it from every angles. And candidly, we didn't have consensus in the room. This was a really good draft. There were a lot of good players and we were looking at it in a lot of different ways. And I don't know if we could have made a bad decision 5 years from now. We'll see, what the right one was, but we're so excited to have Darren in the fold, and he has been everything, we've thought from the day he's shown up. He is a pro and a worker and intense and focused, and he's just a lot of what we want to build around.
0: I'm curious the process to get to the bottom of what PK's talking about, because you had, I mean, pretty obviously there were at least three or four guys who could have gone there. How many people do you talk to trying to get a sense of who this person is? Because if it goes well, you're going to give them a ton of money. And they're going to have so much power. So who they are at their core is really important. How do they handle the fame and the celebrity and the cash and all that stuff? Yeah. How deep do you go? How many?
5: We do our best. We talk to as many people as we can. And whoever is, you know, Darren, for example, had been to a couple prep schools and then and his local high school and 1 year college. And so you kind of go back and talk to everyone that has coached him and played with him and been around and try to get a sense of who they are. But in the end, we are guessing. I tell this story a lot. When Doc Rivers was our coach, Austin Rivers was in the draft. And even then, Austin had been around since he was 6 years old around our gym. We knew him as well as we could have known anybody. And we didn't know how he was going to react to millions of dollars at 19 years old. And, yeah. And you know, we had our best guesses, but I feel like my own kids. I just sent a freshman to the U this year. I don't know how he's going to do. I hope he gets good grades, and I think he's doing okay, but you know, I don't know. And we just do our best but Darren got rave reviews from everybody, honestly. So it wasn't that mysterious of a thing. Everybody talked about how hard he works.
1: I spent 20 years as a beat writer in newspapers, as you know, covered you all of your 4 years at BYU, and I knew back then you had an analytical mind. We would kill time at airports, and you'd be questioning strategy and whatnot. So it was obvious to me that you were going to be in basketball as a lifer. Across that time of 2 decades as a beat writer, I would see your father all sorts of different places, Vegas, wherever. When they go to Maui, all the GMs would go there because they'd want that trip. And you'd see them there. I remember talking to Scott Layden there way back when. But the point I'm making is, how much do you get out and view these players, whether they're foreigners or domestic and whatever, and you see these kids in person?
5: I try as much as I can. My responsibilities are a little different now, and I have some time with the team, but I view it as a failure of my job if I'm not out watching those guys. That's still the most important part of my job, and we have lots of other great staff to handle. We travel, massive travel parties. If I have to be with the team the whole time, then I feel like I'm not doing my job. I'm not setting things up well enough or delegating enough, because the selecting in the draft or trading players or finding players to sign is still the most important part of my job. I got to give Will the right tools.
0: Right. How many countries have you been in?
5: It's an interesting thing. I'd have to add them up. I would say that you know, there's probably 6 main leagues that you really watch and follow in Europe. And so you end up going to Serbia and Croatia over and over rather than, you know, flying all over. And they play in these places. So, you know, Nurk is from Bosnia. I remember seeing him at 18 years old playing in a playoff game in Croatia, right? Or, you try to catch the teams from smaller countries when they come through Madrid or Tel Aviv or Berlin, right? Like, instead of go chase everywhere. But so you end up seeing, you end up hitting a lot of the same places. France has had tons of young players, spent a lot of time there. And the former Yugoslavian countries, so Slovenia, Croatia, Serbia, always have players.
1: One of the big things about Salt Lake over the years, and I'm sure you're aware of it, you know, the young African American doesn't want to be here. And I still go nuts about it and say, no. Now more than ever, the young African American is a sophisticated young man. He's been around a lot of different places, and he's going to see what's good and what's right. And we used to joke with Dennis Lindsay about he and I were going to debunk all those stereotypes. I'm wondering, in my mind, give the kid and his handlers an opportunity to come here, and he'll see this is a great place, a great organization, everything you need to be successful. How much do you think that has been chipped away and even it exists anymore?
5: I don't know how to speak on it historically, but I kind of laugh about that. Everyone acts like all these players are from Paris or LA. Like, have you been to, you know, Ace chose to go to Piscataway, New Jersey for
1: right.
5: college.
1: Yeah.
5: No offense. I know you're from.
0: Nice.
5: I mean, you know, and he grew up in Chattanooga, Tennessee, and Darren is from Canton, Ohio. And look, these are fine places, but Salt Lake is a great city. We sometimes invent that everyone is from these massive metropolitan places.
1: Yeah,
5: they
1: right.
5: go to tiny college towns. They go to prep schools in these awful little places, and they're usually from, you know, small towns across the country. So like, Salt Lake is, you know, put it in whatever you want to rank it, it's so much better than most of the places these guys have lived in their lives.
0: Yeah. As long as we're talking about the draft, I have to congratulate you. We pretty much hear the same stuff over and over all the years. But that line you dropped about how you weren't going to tell anybody because the FBI wasn't going to show up at your door, that was not going to happen, that was quality work, Austin. That made me laugh.
5: It's, I mean, we've had some investigations, guys. this gambling stuff is crazy. And we get a lot of training. I have to be very, very careful.
0: Yeah.
1: We got another question, and I'll, these fans are so passionate, and I'm sure you know it. He wants to know, is there one player that you think might surprise the fans this year? I think there's several, but can you, I don't think you can name one, but anyway, that's his question.
5: Yeah, that is a hard question. It is. I'm fascinated to see how it'll all shake out. Isaiah Collier, I didn't mention earlier I was listing through the guards. We don't have someone with his skill set. We don't have tons of guys with his skill set, and he is a better ball handler and passer, and he pushes the tempo. And I really think that there are some opportunities for him to really change the game for
1: strong
5: us.
1: Strong kid too.
5: Yeah,
1: reminds me a little bit of Andre Miller.
5: Sure. Yeah.
0: That whole notion that, as you said, there's so many mouths to feed. There's so many scorers. And I've heard some fans talk about, well, you know, will there really be room for him? But the fact that he can be effective without shooting, it's like, in a lot of ways, maybe this roster is going to end up playing to his strength.
5: I think it's going to be a real challenge for coach to figure this out. Cause the easiest teams to coach are, here's your four obvious best players and your next three good solid guys. And then, you know, this is not that. We have a lot of competition and a lot of spots. And
1: yeah.
5: I think coach is going to have an interesting time figuring it all out. Cause I can't lay it out for him right now personally.
1: Right. Yeah. Well, Austin, we sure appreciate you spending time with us, and you are the number one reason why I'm sitting here. Because if I had to go through another two or three years of the last four, I would have just gone off into the wilderness. But now I know, no, I want to be here for the good times. So I got some more time. I got some more gas left in the tank because of you.
5: We're glad you're re-energized.
0: PK in the wilderness. Can you picture that? Mr. Jersey here, just like wandering the Mirror Lake Highway, scavenging meals.
1: Yeah, well, you know, just living off the land.
5: We know your family doesn't want you at home either, so we're glad you're here.
1: I got a text from my wife.
0: Up in the hills above Oakley. Austin, we'll let you go. We appreciate it. Thanks a lot.
5: Thanks, guys.
0: All right, DJ and PK, there's Austin Ainge. It's Jazz Media Day. We'll be talking to jazz people all day long right here on 97.5, the KSL Sports Zone, KSLSports.com, and the KSL Sports app.
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1: Okay, people, we just had on Austin Ainge. Another Jazz season is upon us, and this one is full of excitement for what we're anticipating, right? And how would you like to metaphor that over to your life? As you look to the future, is it full of excitement and anticipation? I hope it is for you, and with that in mind, you're going to have some money, right? Well, how about your financial life? How is it looking? Are you excited about the future? Why not get some help? Go with some people who know what they're talking about, right? If your car's busted, unless you're a top-flight mechanic, you're going to take to somebody. So, of course, that's the same philosophy with your money. 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And Trajan Wealth has what they call a family office. 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So your strategy with your financial decisions, it moves with your life. It goes along the same pattern. And there's a level of comfort knowing that you got all that stuff with one person, one people, and I should say a company rather than an individual, because when you're with Trajan Wealth, you get everybody's expertise and their experience, and they've got a lot of it. I know, because I sat across from them probably 2-3 years ago and listened to what they had to say, and most importantly, they listened to what I had to say, and together you create a plan. Does it sound good? 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

0: DJ and PK, it's 97.5, the KSL Sports Zone. Austin Ainge has gone to the podium. We just talked to him, though, so I don't want you to have to hear the same exact thing over and over. But I did just see head coach Will Hardy walk through, which makes me think he'll be at the podium soon.
1: Oh, yeah, yeah, yeah, man. I don't want to say the pressure's on Will Hardy, but I think more of the spotlight is on Will Hardy because these guys face pressure every single day. You know, this is unlike, these are not normal jobs, obviously, and they're compensated for it. But the coaching decisions now are going to be far more scrutinized and far more important. And if he should ever go to the podium and says it's a masterpiece of you know what, well, he's going to have to take some level of responsibility. And I wouldn't say that I'm curious to see if he can succeed because I expect him to succeed because people that I know, they have a lot more knowledge than I do and they tell me about him. So the coaching aspect of just how everything is going to be needed to come together is going to be a challenge. And how does it come together? As Austin said, and I think this is very insightful in one of his comments, you can go back and listen to it if you didn't hear it. It's not necessarily going to be the name players or who may have the individual better skill. It's how it fits in a particular night, in a particular road trip, whatever.
0: Yep.
1: And it may be a player that you don't expect individually isn't as good as the other guy, but he fits and complements the players out on the floor better. That could be super cool.
0: Yes, I'm 100% on that. It's just the ability to find two or three guys who fit together.
1: Yeah.
0: And ultimately find five guys who fit together.
1: That's what Majerus did as well as anybody I've ever seen coach, to be able to fit everybody in together. And I think we got somebody who wants to fit in right now. Back it up.
0: That was so close.
1: I have been teased my whole life, and that was the worst tease ever.
0: If you're watching on the app or KSLSports.com, I don't know how wide the shot was, but Will Hardy just came from our right across the front, and then Lowry Markkanen was basically driving down the lane, and they intersected, had a brief conversation, and then Derek Gardino swooped in and took Lowry away.
1: They tell you, be careful of those guys that try to trick you?
2: Yes.
0: But you already knew that, Lowry.
2: Yeah.
0: You don't need to be told the fundamentals.
2: I know the deal.
0: See? We're in our first language. You're in your second, third, fourth, or fifth language. Yeah. We still can't outdo them. Is it really third?
2: Yeah.
0: You speak three?
2: Yeah. Well, kind of, but for me, second, yeah.
1: Well, you speak it so well, obviously. Yeah. You don't even have an accent.
2: Well, I've heard I have an accent, so I appreciate it.
1: Maybe a little.
0: Very little.
1: Yeah.
0: People in different parts of the U.S. have an accent. That doesn't necessarily...
2: Specific words I have difficulty to pronounce, but for the most part, I'm
0: good. What's the toughest word?
2: You're putting me in the spot. I don't... There's...
1: Swear words.
2: Yeah, so I was like, yeah.
0: No, everything we've ever heard is like, that's the first thing teammates teach each other. Yeah. There was a guy who came through here once who played in Russia, and they played in Moscow the day he joined the team, and then they had to go to Siberia, a 24-hour train ride, and he said he learned like 8 really good swear words on the train ride. Before game 2, night 2, he was ready to go. So I'm curious with you and ready to go, does it feel different? There's so much expectation among Jazz fans for this season. Does it feel differently for you?
2: Every year you're excited to get going. Obviously, this year, our own expectations is the most important one, and those are obviously high. And but we also know that there's going to be some adversity that we're going to hit, and I'm just excited to get going of like learning each other. We got to play 3 games with Jaren last year, and I'm excited to kind of get to camp and having the full time to. Obviously, we've been working out and playing now and learning each other and stuff, but camp's different, as we know, and so I think there's a lot of excitement to get going.
1: Yeah, now we saw on social media that Jaren and Keontae came over to your homeland and spent some time there. And now how long have you guys been together? When you're working out now before camp starts, are you just scrimmaging or are you trying to figure out some stuff that can get a jump on camp and then therefore the season?
2: Yeah, there's a lot of like workout stuff that we can do together. But I think the biggest thing is like when we get to playing, scrimmaging and stuff, kind of observing each other as well, kind of seeing what spots he likes to go to, yeah, and what moves he likes to make, and kind of for me to adjust where I want to be when Jaren makes his moves so he has enough space and stuff like that. So I think scrimmaging and learn a lot about each other.
0: How much of that do you know from competing against the guy in the league, and how much is it still a surprise when the team acquires a veteran? How much is there still to learn?
2: There's stuff still to even learn. Like, obviously, you kind of have your own scouting report, and when you play against Jaren, like what I'm used to, and then when you actually get to play him and see him every day, there's like, oh, I didn't realize he can do that move or whatever. So there's always a bunch of stuff that you kind of learn that you didn't know about your teammate. So.
1: I'm curious to see how you guys complement one another and how you play off each other. I think we all are. You probably are, too, for that matter. You know, when we've seen you play, I've been following you since you were that freshman season at Arizona, obviously. I'm a Sun Devil graduate, so.
2: Oh, wow.
1: But
2: we should probably end this interview right now.
1: But anyway, I mean, you know, I've known about you when you were just a kid, and so I've watched you play in the NBA and your stops here, and then obviously these last several years. I don't want to get too technical, but how's it going to be? Because he's got to have his, as you said, his space, and you got to have your space. How are your games going to be able to mesh with each other? Because, you know, if you're on the perimeter, you can't be standing next to each other. You got to make sure that you're complimenting him and vice versa in the right way.
2: Yeah, I think those are going to be the exciting challenges that we're going to have to kind of figure each other out. But also, I also think that we're both unselfish basketball players, and I move well off the ball, and I'm not the give the ball to him and isolate for 20 seconds before shooting. I'm not that type of guy. So I'm always I feel like I've been successful trying to find my spots off the offense and rebounding and cutting and transition and all the stuff like that. And obviously shooting is a big part of my game. So I think that's obviously going to help me, but help Jaren too, that they can't help off me that much. And he's going to have more space to operate. So I think those are the exciting things that we're ready to get tackling tomorrow.
1: Sure. Yeah.
0: How much did you watch college basketball in your free time? The NBA is pretty busy, so there's a lot of free time. So did you know much about Jaren Peterson, or is like everything brand new to you as you meet him? And if so, what have you learned about him just in the brief time you've had with him?
2: Yeah, well, he was on the headlines all the time, so you kind of see that. I didn't get to see too many games, just live. And obviously, Svi went to Kansas here, and we always kind of banter each other. And he was always telling about Jaren. And so I obviously heard good things about him. And I've been still really impressed by him. Just the humble kid he is, and willing to learn and willing to really do the extra work and the dirty work on the court, playing defense, diving on the balls. And so that's special for a rookie. So that's good to see.
1: I can't put a number on it, nor would I expect you to put a number on it. But in terms of success for the team, and that's what it's all about. Everybody wants to have success as a team and your fans and so forth. Basically, what are you expecting?
2: A lot of competitive basketball. That's obviously the goal, to make the postseason, and that's what we're aiming towards. And so, like I said, we're expecting also a little adversity, like figuring out each other and stuff like that. But I think, so I'm not going to put a number on what's a successful season, but we all want to make this a postseason and see what kind of noise we can make there. But we're not going ahead of ourselves, obviously. So I'm really looking forward to tomorrow.
1: Yeah. If you wanted to say 55 wins, go ahead.
2: 82 is the goal.
1: Okay.
2: Right?
1: Yeah, there you go.
2: Yeah.
1: That'd be something.
0: And you talk about making the postseason. I find it interesting you went right to that. Obviously, you haven't been in it, but obviously you've also been on teams where there really wasn't much chance you were going to be in it. And now there is a chance to be in it. How much does that mean to you? And how much, as a veteran on this team, are you going to push guys? Because there's so many distractions over the course of your guys. This is the focus. This, everything has to go back to this.
2: Yeah, okay. It goes to our habits. So you're really focused on every day. It's just bringing in the energy and bringing the focus and practice. It's a couple hours that we can spend on a practice day here, and then we all need to be super locked in. And I haven't played the postseason in the NBA, but I feel like I can still bring a lot to the team, meaning like I've played competitive basketball overseas, internationally, pretty much every summer. Every game is a playoff game, do or die. So I feel like I have that experience and kind of what it should feel like. And I feel like I can help the team in that way, like vocally as well.
1: How are you going to go about preparing your body and maybe even mentally to play as many games as possible this year? Because every game is going to matter at a much higher level than it has been in recent seasons.
2: Just do whatever you can. Obviously, you do 100% on the court, and then. But I feel like I've found a habit of treatments and recovery that I need to be doing to be in shape, and I feel like I'm already there. Just playing internationally again this summer, I'm in shape, and then I'm ready to go. And then it's just a matter of bringing it on the court and doing whatever you can to off court.
0: We all have our theories, but we aren't 7 feet tall chasing NBA players around on a court for some portion of 48 minutes. And I mean, I'm really curious with all the talk about load management and guys missing games, because, you know, it is hard and is demanding chasing guys around. Does your body feel differently if you play 26, 28, 30 minutes in a night instead of playing 32, 34, 36? I've always wondered if there could be load management by limiting the minutes in a game, but maybe it doesn't really work that way. Maybe you don't feel that.
2: Yeah, maybe that's an individual thing. Like some games are harder than the others. Uh-huh. Some teams play faster and you have to run more. And so I don't know if that's the difference, but obviously playing 38 a game, that's a lot of minutes to play. But you don't think about it during the game, obviously. I don't think you feel 100% after this day, probably, because the camp starts and bruises start to come in and the soreness and everything. So it's a full go from here. But I don't know I think it's a game-by-game thing.
1: In terms of you being in your prime, the very best basketball player that you can be, where do you think you are on that timeline?
2: I think I still have ways to go. To work on my game, learn new things, but I also feel comfortable on the court, kind of on the spots I've been putting in, and kind of

0: Everybody likes to know what the next big thing is, and I'm wondering if you've seen any of the young guys that you feel confident are about to take a big jump this year. Maybe you've seen somebody already, just the way they're playing in September, and it looks different than it looked a year ago.
1: Yeah, the guys have worked hard. Ace looks bigger. He's been playing really well, so I'm excited for his season two and excited to see the rookie. And I think Bryce has looked good, so I'm excited. Obviously, Keontae, he works his butt off every summer. He looks great again, and so there's a bunch of guys, but those are just name a few.
2: You haven't started training camp yet, but you've been here, and Will Hardy has gone through with you as a player and him as a coach several of these things. What do you anticipate in terms of maybe some more intensity or what have you, teaching, whatever it might be, once camp starts now?
1: Yeah, I kind of know what Will's going to be like. He's intense. A lot of teaching is going to be through playing, I'm sure, just like in the previous years, and not just talking. We're going to get after it and compete. So that's what I'm expecting, just to be playing a lot of basketball and while having to use your brain. So,
0: is it going to be different prepping for teams? There's so many teams, a lot of big-time players who get a lot of shots, offenses get built around guys. A lot of those guys change teams. Is it going to be a little different this year, seeing all those opponents? And feels like a lot of teams mixed it up this year.
1: Yeah, I'm sure it's going to be a little different, but obviously we're focused on us, and then you kind of go game by game. You see who's in front of you, and you start to prepare for them when the time comes. But I think it's always exciting for the league as well, kind of when people change the scenery. So
2: you lose some rebounding and rim protection with the loss of Kessler leaving the team. Bring back Nurkic, he's a big body. Jaren Jackson comes in, you're a big body. With Kessler gone, do you think that will change your game a little bit from the defensive perspective to make sure maybe more rebounding, whatever it might be, I don't know?
1: Yeah, that's one area I'm focusing on, but I think Walker was obviously a good rim protector for us and rebounder, so I don't think one person can kind of fix that. I think we all need to take even more pride on defense and kind of keep your man in front and kind of that way build your defense. Obviously, Jaren's a great rim protector as well. So, but I think it's on all of us.
0: We hear so much about development, and the coaching staffs have gotten so big in the NBA. Which coach works with you, and what individual things are you working on adding to your game this year?
1: Kind of work with bunch of them, but Sean Sheldon is my go-to guy that I've been working with, and I think we've been working on since I came back from Finland. I just keep working on the pace and taking your time at the, especially the elbows, but block area too, when I end up getting the mismatches out off the switches. So those have been big main area for me.
2: Talk about the adversity that will come this season, and it always comes. It's always around the corner. You just never know when. I'm wondering for you as a veteran now, you've been through these things so many times. Is the season, at least especially when we look back, it's like, oh, man, that was a blur, and it went by fast. And you probably think, oh, you've been in the league all these years already, and it's gone by fast. But I'm wondering, when you're actually in it, is it a blur? Or is it more of, man, we got to get through this road trip, get through this week, whatever? How do you think about that?
1: Excited to play basketball. That's what it is. It's fun, but I feel like sometimes days can be long, traveling, whatever. But then you look back and, oh, that was a month already.
2: Yeah, right, exactly.
1: And all of a sudden you're preparing for Christmas or whatever. So it goes fast and tough to believe when my vets were telling me when I was a rookie that it's going to go fast, but here we are, year 10. So
2: you're 10 already.
1: Yeah,
2: huh?
1: It is a blur, but you try to focus on every day, and that's how it really goes fast, when you keep putting the work in every day and kind of not think about the amount of games or whatever. You just keep doing what you do, and I feel like the time's going to fly.
0: So do you laugh, Bryce and Isaiah, now telling Darren and Ace it goes fast, guys? And you're looking at him like you have no idea, guys.
1: Yeah, I don't know. At that point, it's still hitting them, but yeah.

0: Well, we appreciate your time. Thanks for joining us, Lowry. Good luck this season. We look forward to watching this play out.
1: Thank you.
0: There's Lowry Markkanen joining us here. DJ and PK will take a break. More in a moment on 97.5, the KSL Sports Zone, KSLSports.com, and the KSL Sports app.
2: And now, a look at traffic from the KSL Traffic Center.
3: Crash north on I-15 at 106 South, moved over to the right shoulder, but causing some heavy delays from Bluffdale into Sandy. We also have rain slowdowns from Murray into downtown. On southbound I-15, we have slowing from Kaysville into Centerville, and then again from North Salt Lake into downtown. At UTA, we move your early mornings, your long days, your big plans. We move purpose, we move you. Plan your trip at rideuta.com. With your traffic update, I'm Alex Nebulis here on 97.5, the KSL Sports Zone.
4: 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I'm Professor Scott Hammond. It took 6 months of negotiations, but two large healthcare companies were about to announce a partnership that would benefit patients, caregivers, and both companies. In one meeting, the deal fell apart. Why? One critical player was switched out. The new player came in with the wrong information, different assumptions, and a bad history with the potential partners. It's called problem preloading. The assumptions, emotions, ideas, information, and experience we bring to a problem often set in motion what we take away. Police and emergency services pay close attention to problem preloading to make sure they're careful not to get locked into the wrong information, too driven by fear. A pause, a deep breath, and active listening can go a long way in preventing problems with problem preloading. 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I'm Scott Hammond. Hope to see you in one of our classes.
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0: EJ and PK. Time for college football update. It's been so chaotic and we're so out of point here. You want to do Utes or Cougars here? I couldn't hear coming back. Which one? 8:30 Cougars? All right. Kalani Sitake talks about working and improving through the bye week.
1: The goal in the first three were to get to where we're at now. That was a little difficult because we played a conference game in the second game. I mean, everything's going as well as we planned it. So a few bumps, but at the same time, there's a lot of things that we need to know and things that we need to work on, and we need to progress as a team. So this is a work week for us. The rest comes by not playing in the game. And we've practiced and we've trained all offseason to basically go, you know, all 13 weeks in a row.
0: Come visit Kenny J's Barbecue at the District in South Jordan. Mouth-watering ribs, savory brisket, and all your barbecue favorites. Kenny J's bringing you Cougar 30 updates.
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0: Join Scotty G and the coach, Tim Lacombe, Wednesday, 10 to 2, there at Tim Dolly Mazda and Sandy, 10785 South Auto Mall Drive. DJ and PK, it's 97.5 the KSL Sports Zone. It is Utah Jazz Media Day. And PK, yeah. We can't ask these guys, or I guess we could ask, we can't really expect any kind of serious answer to the question we most want, which is, how much are they going to win?
1: Yeah. Oh, yeah. I mean, that's a question I think that every team has. And you have different levels. But this year, I mean, he brought it up. Larry Morgan brought it up in terms of the postseason. That's the goal. You know, it reminds me of this time last year with the Mammoth. What was the goal? Get to the postseason.
0: Yeah.
1: Right? Now, the Mammoth had a little more conventional way of building and increasing and improving. The Jazz have gone literally our want to go, obviously, from the lottery to the postseason. There's no incremental step here. I guess maybe it ended up being an incremental step, but I think we're all thinking, at least I'm thinking, man, that they have an opportunity to be in the postseason that extends beyond the 9th and 10th placed. To me, I think this team on paper, and I'm not sure how it'll come together, but I believe on paper that they should be a top 8 team in the West. Where? I don't know, but I want to find out. I think the talent is there. I've said this, so we really haven't discussed it because we've been hardcore football, but I think this team has the talent that Quinn Snyder's team did when they brought in Joe Johnson and Diaw and George Hill and those guys to augment the guys that were already there. Here, Jaren Jackson basically is the lead candidate to be that veteran dude. I realize he was brought in during the season, but he was only there for 3 games.
0: Barely, yeah.
1: And then you got the two Joshes, as Austin is calling them, and Okogie and Green. These guys are veteran guys, and they know coming in what they're expected to do. How does it all work out? So with all that in mind, I think that's what we're looking at. I think, and that team that Quinn Snyder had that year, I believe, won 51 games and obviously won a playoff series. I don't know that they can get to 51 because sometimes it has to factor into the level of competition, and there's a lot of newness in the West, and I have to see how that shakes out too going forward. But I think they could make a serious run at the postseason, and I, you know, knock on wood, no injuries derail it, but I think they can do it.
0: Austin Ainge was talking about that wins isn't really a healthy goal because you never know. You can run into a stretch of games where the other team isn't playing their star players or whatever, and it changes everything. But Vegas still puts out the win totals, and I got to say, this just looks low to me. It looks 36.5, 37.5 for the win totals.
1: That's not good enough.
0: That's just low. They're going to be over that. I mean, they've got to have a winning season. I don't think anyone listening to us has any goal lower than that. Now, whether you're at 45 or 50 wins, you know, we can all debate that. And there's a certain amount of how much does everybody play and how much does everybody play against you that's going to shape that. But man, I see 36.5 and 37.5, and I just think that's way off the mark.
1: I do too. I don't want to ask any of these guys on that because that implies some level of gambling. And I don't want to get into that whatsoever. Right. They don't want to be involved in that. I don't want to be involved in that. I don't want them to be involved in that.
0: And that's why I'm bringing up when they're not here.
1: Right. So we can't, I wouldn't even think to put them on the spot like on that because it's just, you can't go down that road. But if you're going to do from that perspective, the over under, I'm thinking over. Yeah. I'm thinking 45.
0: Well, I mean, back to what Lowry said about
1: minimum.
0: Yeah, what Lowry said, like postseason is the goal, and 36 or 37 in the West.
1: Not gonna do it.
0: There's no way. I don't see how that would happen. There's too many half decent teams in the West. I mean, somebody will get gutted by injuries. It'll just happen. It always does. But there aren't going to be that many teams wrecked by injuries.
1: And that really describes me to a T. Half decent.
0: The Warriors were team 10 at 37 wins last year, but I think last year was different also. So, all right, we'll take a break. DJ and PK, it's 97.5, the KSL Sports Zone. Bronco Mendenhall's coming up at the top of the hour. More from Jazz Media Day in a moment. 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

0: 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Jazz Media Day, Keyonte George with the media.
1: Rockets, like I said, taking one game at a time. Understanding, like I said, it's a new team, so there's no need to put unnecessary pressure on ourselves. Obviously, you know, we have Jaren that's been to where we're trying to get to, so we can lean on him a little bit. Same thing, you know, with Josh. Both Josh's, they've been to where we're trying to get to, so leaning on those guys. Understanding the physicality that it takes every single night to win NBA games. So, I think we're just focused on – we're not just on big picture things right now. I think we're taking it one step at a time. Let's get through camp. Then let's get through preseason. Then let's try to, you know, win October and then go from there.
2: Matt Moore, KSL TV News. What are you most excited for this season?
1: Besides playing with the new guys and, you know, I'm just excited to get back there on the floor, get back out there in front of the fans. But the main thing is just to see how we as a group go through adversity. Obviously throughout my years here, I've hit a lot of adversity individually and as a group. But now, as a group, we have a common goal. So when we hit little bumps in the road, I'm trying to see, you know, how we all get through that together, how we get through that fire together. So, that's going to be exciting whenever we, you know, hit a roadblock, got to figure it out together.
3: Eric Spropoulos, UtahJazz.com. Obviously, you made a lot of jumps in your game last year. What areas were you focused on this summer specifically?
1: Well, I mean, just continuing to sharpen, you know, my tools. I think for me this summer, I think I really focused on – obviously, the mental piece still, talking to Dr. Craig, trying to organize, you know, the subconscious mind. So when I'm in the game, I can focus on, you know, what's in front of me. Everything else will be muscle memory. So that's been a big piece for me, leaning into that space. Then obviously, you know, coming in the gym, getting stronger, getting faster, getting in more shape. So just those couple things, but, mainly just the mental piece for sure.
4: Ben Anderson, KSL Sports. Key, what do you expect for yourself defensively this season, and where do you think you can get better there?
1: Figuring out the best ways, you know, for me. Obviously, you can watch the film on different defenders and stuff like that, but just trying to find, you know, what works best for me, obviously. So, you know, whether it's learning players, learning personnel, getting better at that, being a good help side defender, being a good one-on-one defender, being one of those guys that you don't really want to hunt towards the end of the game. That's what I've been focusing on. So that's with the strength, different footwork, stuff like that, just different technical stuff. So I'm able to move better, stay in front. So I think this year the main thing for me is really focusing on personnel, because once you start to pick up on, you know, players, you know, go-to moves, and do you figure out how teams want to play, do you can play the game within the game on that side. So that's kind of what I've been focusing on, for sure.
5: JP Chunga, Round Ball Roundup. Haven't played as much game time with Jaren and Lowry on the floor together. How do you envision that combination working with yourself?
1: I think it'll be fun. I mean, we got a 7-foot sniper, and then we got Jaren who can basically pick on anybody, I feel like, on the floor. So it'll be fun to, you know, whether it's Jaren setting the pin down, Lowry curls it, now he has the empty side post up, whether he's getting to his right hand or his left hand, or you already know how Lowry plays, so, you know, we're going to find a way to get him the ball. So, I mean, it's just going to be fun to have two, you know, all-star guys figure out how to play, you know, with each other, and then, you know, figure out how to play with the group. So obviously open gym, it's looked fun. So I think now the next step is to clean it up a little bit. We play a certain way. Jaren's played a certain way for, you know, a certain amount of years. So trying to find that middle ground to where now, you know, everybody's eating.
6: Keyonte, you kind of touched on this a little bit earlier, but I'm curious, how's that relationship been like with Jaren, and, you know, what have you kind of learned about him throughout the process the last few months since he's arrived in Salt Lake?
1: Jaren's pretty annoying. Now we sit next to each other in the locker room. When we hang out with each other off the court, I go to his house, he come to my house. We got the same dog. So, like, I mean, you know, that's my dog, I feel. Like, you know, since he got here, I feel like I've known him for multiple years. I mean, just we have different conversations, whether it's on the court, off the court. You know, he just wants to learn about the NBA life. He just wants to, you know how to go about, you know, the day in the right way, how to figure out what people to have around him, who to work with, stuff like that. But, yeah, we always laugh and joking. I mean, he fits in right away. It felt like he'd been on the team since, you know, my rookie year, I feel. So, I don't want to say he's a good kid because I'm a kid too. He's great to be around. It's going to be fun to, you know, start this journey off, you know, with him.
7: Key, this is your fourth media day now. I'm curious, does this season feel different to you, like how you're approaching it, previewing it, or just overall vibes?
1: Well, yeah, I think I've had the same approach every summer. I mean, obviously, human nature. You see, you know, our team on paper. You know, we obviously know that, you know, it's time to go. Like I said before, we want to take it one step at a time, but obviously, you know, just excited to, you know, really see what we're made of, you know, as a group. But yeah, it's just, I've been excited the whole time. These last couple of weeks has been tough just because you want to get it started. But yeah, man, I think we're not putting no unnecessary pressure on ourselves. I think we're just trying to go out and, you know, we're ready to play somebody else for sure.
8: Steve Tulane, Locked On Podcast Network. So, Keonta, you played different roles for your first couple of years, and then you've obviously shined in the role you had recently. And what would your advice be to Darren Peterson? As you mentioned, he'd play on ball, off ball, and just kind of executing within the team, within the scheme of a team, is also shining as a star that he hopes to be.
1: Yeah, I mean, obviously the way we play, you know, the ball moves, everybody, you know, gets touches. So I think for him, the main thing I've told him is just, you know, just worry about your spacing, corner spacing, wing spacing, understanding where you're at on the floor. Because, you know, the ball's going to find you. And if it's not finding you, then Will's going to make sure that it finds you. So like I said, the way we play, the way Will, you know, explains certain things, and Will just makes the game a lot easier for everybody on the team, honestly. So, I mean, like I said before, he has everything in the book. Any move you think he has, he has. Any shot you think he has, he has. So I think for him, it's going to be the small things. Set your guy up and pick a role. Like I said, spacing. Talking on defense, talking on offense. You know, that's going to be the things that, you know, take you along the way. Like I said, he got the skill. You know, I told him, you know, my first game of my rookie year, we played Sac. Will made me, you know, I ended up ending the game. I didn't even know if I was going to play for real. So I just told him, just be ready. You never know what's going to happen. But, you know, throughout this whole summer, you know, I think he has a goal in his mind. And, you know, he can tell he's, you know, obviously, you know, he wants, has something to prove. But, yeah, I think he's just, I don't know, I think he's just excited overall just to kind of get back on the floor. Appreciate y'all.
0: There's Keontae George at the podium on Jazz Media Day. It's time for the Chevy Strong Play of the Week. 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Know this, after 2 o'clock today, Jake and Ben will call for it, and you can win fabulous prizes. It's the Ravens. What a comeback at the end.
9: From 56 yards out, tied at 31. 1 second left on the clock. Tyler Loop from Lovejoy High School in the Dallas area to send the Cowboys home with a loss. It's up. It is inside the left upright and good. The Ravens win it in Rio. Fire up the band. 34-31. Baltimore downs Dallas in a stunner south of the equator.
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0: DJ PK. We're joined now by Utah State football coach Bronco Mendenhall. Bronco, good morning.
1: Morning.
0: Bronco, I should probably know what the word is, but I don't, so I'll have to ask you. What was the dominant word after you got your first win of the year against Troy? Relief? Excitement? Thrill? What word should I use here in the introduction to you?
1: Oh, I think if we're just being truthful, which we've been together long enough, we probably need to be. Relief is first. and then it goes to elation, excitement, and just, you know, really happy for our players. But all of those things, I think, kind of came in pretty rapid sequence.
2: Yeah, I had my goggles on at home, so I want you to know I was channeling Harrison Taggart there. I didn't have the snorkel, no. I thought that would be over the top. My wife might have thought it was weird.
1: Yeah, well, that's just a partial commitment, so we'll work on that. And I'll tell you the snorkel.
0: A partial commitment. Nice.
2: I'll break it out this week if you beat Boise.
1: That'd be great.
2: You know, obviously, your defense has been constant and consistent this season and has made a number of great plays for you, and you spoke to that. I'm wondering, you know, we hear this complementary football. That's been a phrase that's been around a couple years. With that in mind, with this complementary football, knowing that, hey, your defense has been very good most of the time this season, does that allow the offense maybe to be a little more creative, open the playbook a little bit more, so to speak?
1: Yeah, I would say we're heading that direction. We've had issues with securing the football as well. A year ago, gosh, just 9 turnovers the entire year, which was one of the very best in college football. And so we've kind of gone the other way. And as we continue to push the envelope and push the scoring and push the type of plays, right now we're kind of frictioning right against holding onto the football and making good decisions with it. So the answer to your question is yes, it does. And then we're kind of, self-inflicting some things along the way as we're trying to head that direction.
0: And that is why I thought the third quarter was so impressive. You got the big play early in the game. That's great. But Bronco, there were actual drives. Multiple plays. No, I mean, I'm sure you can look on film and say that's not perfect. But 9 plays, 75 yards. 6 plays, 80 yards.
1: Yeah.
0: Those drives have been few and far between. What happened in the third quarter that you got what you needed?
1: Just a clear idea of identity, the right schematic adjustments, and then just some execution finally getting traction. And as you said, the consistency has been lacking so far this year on the offensive side. But to see what it can look like and to see a couple drives put together, and really we're talking about in context of pretty critical moments, you know, and having to play from behind and trying to kind of break out. And so really impressed and happy for our players that they were able to execute at that level and for them to also see what it looks like, you know, when you're talking about consistency.
2: Right, and that consistency is the key. Now that you've established a barometer, okay, guys, we've had some success. How do you make sure that it is a little more consistent and you continue to do it throughout the rest of the games that you got to play?
1: Yeah, it's a balance. As I visited with the team this morning, there's acknowledging the simple successes and the small things that are improving. And I love to acknowledge those, but I'm also a brutal fact person. And so they need to see they're capable. They need to see the relevant things they can do the way they have done it. And then also see the brutal facts of what gets in the way and statistically, and even through the first 4 games, make sure that those are really transparent as well so we can keep chipping away at not only what we're doing good, so not only going from good to great in the things that we're good at, but also kind of in the business vernacular, kind of fixing the fatal flaws of things that get in the way also.
0: The thing about the Pac-12 at this point, there's only 2 teams with winning records right now, and on road, teams are 3-11. Now, here comes Boise State, who actually has a road win, and they've got a winning record, and you've got to go there. So when you underline this for the team, what is the point of emphasis so that you can at least get in the game and have a chance in the second half to beat the Broncos?
1: Oh, yeah, it's opportunity, and yeah, we're playing Boise State. I think the Pac-12 is, if you say what word describes it, it's parity. I thought that would be the case going into it. I like the momentum we just generated. And I like my team. I mean, they're tough and they're relentless and they're physical and they're resilient. and the execution, especially offensively, is beginning to shape and catch up. And so we're not in any way, shape, or form feel daunted by the challenge. We just been excited and thrilled and carrying momentum into it, and we plan to be aggressive.
2: So going to Boise, do you recall what I acknowledge as the greatest defensive goal line stance in the history of all football? Not just pro, not just college. I'm talking all. First and goal to one. Come on, you remember that? I remember it.
1: I do. I remember that. And, gosh, that defense that I had that year at BYU was phenomenal. And those kids, that was great. So I remember the goal line stand, and I remember taking Virginia, my team in Virginia, to Boise, and playing really well and getting a strong victory there. So, yeah, some good memories.
0: Do you remember how you celebrated that goal line stand? Because I know I will never forget it.
1: I do. My kids haven't let me forget that. And so on occasion, they break that out. And they try to act, you know, like there's not much athleticism they're displaying when they're doing it either. They make sure it looks kind of stiff and old when they do it.
2: How are you feeling about the special teams? I mean, you've had some missed field goals, obviously.
1: I really like our special teams through four games. I'm talking punt, especially. Our punter is a weapon. Kickoff, we haven't had to cover a kick yet. So Landon, our punter, is also our kicker on kickoffs. He's doing a phenomenal job. Our punt return is really done a nice job gaining momentum. So I like that a lot. We've been inconsistent at the field goal spot in terms of the kicker. And so there's maybe the one thing we're targeting, but man, I like our special teams so far. Our special teams, our defense, and kind of that complementary nature is taking root and or taking hold. And then you had to see some momentum generated offensively. This last game is promising.
0: As you see players excel, does it ever occur to you that all of this is on tape and you can't? Now, in this case, you got a senior place kicker, so I guess is the fifth year of eligibility going to kick in? Do you have to worry about losing some of these guys too? I guess you'd lose him either way. It seems unreal now. Every time a guy excels, I think, well, he's not going to be at that school long.
1: Yeah, it's really a unique challenge. And you have to be real and address that within reason. But I've really just taken the approach. I just pour into these kids and this team and this program with everything that I have. Cherish the successes along the way, both team and individual-wise. And then, you know, when it gets to the end, there's the finances to deal with. And those are hard decisions, not only for, you know, for players, but for coaches. And, you know, coaches enter the transfer portal every year also. And some players are asked to leave. Some coaches are asked to leave. That's kind of the nature of just the business. And quite frankly, if we're just being really blunt and honest, this is professional football. And anyone that kind of espouses it not to be is just simply not being realistic.
2: Yeah, I mean, that's so true. And I think you have that status now where you can say what's on your mind and to be blunt and to call it professional football. And we cringe a little bit because how are you mixing this, the fact that it is professional football, with the fact that they're supposed to have academics in order too?
1: Yeah. Well, and to be clear, since I've arrived at Utah State, it's the highest academic performance in the school's history. That means from the minute they've opened the doors. So I'm relentless on these kids' education and their preparation for life. And quite frankly, maybe even more relentless than that on their social conduct. I'm just now framing it in the landscape of the kids are getting paid to play the game. That's done nothing to diminish my passion for the other two things, which I still think is the most valuable part of helping these kids become. But and you have to acknowledge the landscape. That doesn't mean you have to give up on the things that matter most. And so it's harder to do it that way, but to me it's the most fulfilling. And I'm not sure how many are truly doing it. That's not an indictment. That's just a question.
2: Yeah, and as you know, I spent many years as a newspaper writer, and times were different back then. And I was always reluctant to criticize anybody individually because they were just college kids. And the idea, and I realized some were getting paid to an extent. Yep. But now, as you call it professional, I'm wondering, I don't do the newspaper thing anymore, so I don't really have to worry about it. But we do it on radio, obviously. I'm wondering, how, what your thought on criticizing. They're still college kids, but yet you're calling in professionals, and so that boundary or obstacle or barrier now is gone. What do you think about criticizing them as we would an NFL kid and have no problem doing it?
1: I think that's a challenge and quite frankly a moral dilemma. I still treat these kids exactly the same way. I just acknowledge the landscape being different, and I would encourage others to do the same. They're learning, they're growing, they're becoming, they're maturing, and we want to race to make sure that they're adults and maybe treated as such. But there's still lots of developmental things happening. So I would encourage it to remain the other way, but also acknowledging the landscape is my advice.
0: Brunkel, congratulations on the win. Good luck on the blue turf. May you have another goal line stand and run around in circles, swinging your arm in the air.
1: Thanks a lot. See you.
0: All right. Thanks, Bronco. Bronco Mendenhall, Utah State coach. That was a memorable celebration. That was so un-Bronco-like.
2: Well, first and goal at the one, and do not score.
0: It was an awesome stand. And
2: it's the greatest goal line defensive stance in the history of football.
0: Because of the whole the time and score in the game. Yeah. It was a big deal, yes. But it was still when the camera, you were there, I think, and I was watching on TV. When the camera cut to that, I'm like, I don't know if I'm more stunned by the fourth and goal stop or Broncos celebration.
2: Yeah, it was out of character a little bit for him, I will admit. Yeah. He tends to be more stoic
0: but
2: on the sidelines.
0: It's an unusual moment in the game and in a season, so it's an unusual moment for
2: against an opponent that was I think Boise's a big-time opponent.
0: Yep. All right, DJ and PK, we got to take a break. More in a moment. Jazz Media Day continues all day here on 97.5, the KSL Sports Zone, KSLSports.com, and the KSL Sports app.
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2: Oh, no question about it. 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We want to let the sun in. 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The great thing about it, you said locally owned, you have an opportunity to meet with the owners if you want. 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They're there all the time. We've been there multiple times. They're right there in the showroom. You're going to get that personal touch. You're going to know that your business matters to them, and it's not just a transaction.
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1: Basketball!
0: We'll talk more about the Utes' dominant win at Iowa State, the best and the worst of that game. That'll come up. We'll spend more time on that tomorrow's show. Today is Utah Jazz Media Day. We're going to head to the podium now. Head coach Will Hardy, all brought to you by Kenny J's Barbecue. 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Here's Will Hardy.
2: I'd like to start off by saying I think we had a really productive summer of work where our players once again revealed their dedication to the work, relationship building, and the continuity of the culture that we've developed. Our identity as a team will continue to be integral as we move forward. Trust, competitiveness, togetherness remain at the core of who we are. But when I was thinking about our team coming into today, the idea of time really struck me in sort of three distinct ways. The first one is if we look back, there are a lot of familiar faces to all of you and to all of us, but the reality is this team has not had a lot of time together, especially when you look at some of the key elements. And I think a stat that sort of illustrates that is that Jaren has played 42 minutes of basketball with Lowry, and he's played 5 minutes of basketball with Keyonte. And the great part about that is I think that it just points that we have a new beginning ahead of us this year. The second element of time is in the present. This group this year is going to need some time to gel and form as a team. They need to learn each other, and we need to learn them and their strengths, potential areas of need, as we continue to try to figure out how this team best fits together on the floor. The third element of time, and I think the most exciting for me, for us internally, and I hope for our fan base, is when we think about time, for this group and sort of where they are in their arc, both individually because of their ages and as a group. I think we have a really long pathway ahead for this team, and that's tremendously exciting for me because I think it's going to give these guys time to grow both individually, and we've seen over the last couple of years what young players can do individually in terms of taking jumps, but more importantly, them having the time to grow in that pathway together as a team, to go through ups and downs and everything in between. Our responsibility will continue to be to help them develop as basketball players and young men, and to try to continue to learn our group and put them in the best position possible each night as we take the floor. I couldn't be more excited to be back with training camp starting tomorrow. I'm excited to, you guys won't believe me, but I'm excited to see all of you. I'm excited to see our fan base as we get into this season. I think our players are ready to get to work.
0: And they're going to get to work on the radio with us right now. We'll get to the rest of Will Hardy later on, but Keyonte George just came by. Thanks for joining us. You cracked us up. You're talking about the kids on the team and then realized, I'm a kid too. That's a funny answer. We enjoyed that. We were just telling you that we've been doing this show together longer than
3: I've been alive.
0: You've been alive. And then you think how many guys on the team are younger than you. It's just kind of
3: we got a lot of young guys.
0: Unbelievable. Young guys, but it does seem like in multiple sports, including the NBA, young guys more than ever are able to compete, and they are able to contribute to winning. And it seems like that trend is accelerating. Everybody talks about college basketball being professional now with NIL. And I'm curious at what point you started viewing basketball as a job, because the high-end AAU circuit, I mean, that's a business.
3: Right.
0: Lots of people.

0: 16 years old, going into my last year at AAU, because that's when you start to figure out what school you want to go to. Like I said, people are starting to try to, you know, attach to me and stuff like that. So, yeah, it's kind of when I was 17, that's kind of when the point I was like, all right, like, this isn't normal, you know, AAU anymore, where you just kind of show up with your friends and laugh and then get ready to play. You know, my coach was, we starting to show up 2 hours before, and so that's when I knew, like, all right, the approach was starting to change a little bit. But, yeah, I mean, it did deter me, but it definitely, when I look back on it, I kind of wish that it didn't really turn into that, you know, so fast. Because, no, once you get here, for real, it's a real business. So it ain't nothing to play with, for sure.
1: You talk about yourself being a kid, and you were joking about that, but your level of maturity this past season, you know, your play spoke for itself out on the floor, and we all saw it. But the thing that I really liked, as just a youngster, by your own acknowledgement, which you are, obviously, the level of maturity and the stuff that you said just seemed like it was much older than your chronological age. Your game is your game, mm-hmm. but your game and your mental aspect and your maturity, it all has to come together for you to be able to reach, and I speak you generally, whatever your potential is. What do you attribute that level of maturity that you displayed in all your interviews and stuff? Because it seems like you took a quantum leap. Your game did too,
0: yeah.
1: but also that other stuff did.
0: Yeah, obviously I got to credit my Dukes first. It's because that's who raised me. But I think, you know, putting a lot of work in with Dr. Craig, our mental coach, you know, we really focused on trying to organize my subconscious mind. So now whatever is in front of me, I can focus on that. While everything else, if different scenarios pop up, you know, I'm really acting on, you know, muscle memory. So I think for me this past season, I was really focused on how to stay even keel, because I feel like, you know, the best teams, they have multiple guys who are able to, you know, stay like this, you know, through the fire. And obviously we were going through some rough patches, some adversity. So I was kind of using that as a time to figure out, you know, how will I deal with this, you know, individually, you know, because as a leader that I aspire to be, you know, as a top dog, if, you know, for me, if I see, if we see Lowry hanging his head down or something, then, you know, we may feed into that. But good thing he doesn't. He stays even keeled. So now we're able to, you know, follow him. And, you know, when he says something, you actually start to listen. So that's kind of just the thing I was working on throughout the whole year, trying to have small wins throughout the season. And then, you know, over the course of days, months, you know, you start to feel like you start to trust yourself, like the work that you start to put in mentally. You kind of start to buy into that space, and that's what I did.
2: Nice. There are terms, and they mean a lot of different things to different people, and it's kind of a wide area, but you can call it mental health. You can call it, you know, mental performance coach and all that. How do you decide, I'm going to dive in and commit myself to this? Because it's not easy. Mm-hmm. You got to confront hard truths about yourself, traumas you've been through.
0: Sure.
2: I was more than double your age before I understood this. And when I heard you talk about it, and quite frankly, when I saw the way you carried yourself in the locker room, it was night and day. If I didn't know you were the same guy, I wouldn't have known you were the same guy. But I'm like, this guy was immature and not prepared to compete at this level the way mm-hmm. he wanted to. And then the guy I saw last year, I mean, I've been dying to talk to you about this. How did, first off, you had to commit. How did you decide to do that? Why?
0: Yeah, I think it's obviously, like you said, within yourself. I think, you know, when you get to your third year at NBA, in the NBA, like I said, you really technically only have one more year, and you kind of try to think about that stuff. But, you know, I think, you know, I got to credit Will. You know, the conversations that we have, he never lies to me. He tells me the truth every single time, you know, even after good games. You know, he'll still try to figure out things to tell me to get me better. And then we brought Dr. Craig on. Like I said, it was trying to find small wins throughout the season. So talking to him, I felt like that was a small win for me. And then a couple more conversations go by, especially having Kevin Love around. That was good for me, too, just because I know at one point in time he spoke out about that space. So that was big time for me. But, yeah, just buying into Craig wasn't easy at all. You know, talking about, like I said, subconscious mind, conscious mind, quantum mechanics, or whatever it is.
1: Ooh, we're getting deep.
0: Yeah, it's just

0: you know, you when you try to talk to somebody like that on a regular conversation, they kind of like look at you kind of crazy. But once you start to dive in, read, continue to talk, like you said, face, you know, hard truths. Like I said before, you start to actually trust yourself, and you start to learn things within yourself. So that's when when the outside stuff starts to come in and all the different things, you're able to be comfortable with your own skin, just because I know I put the work in. I've already told myself I'm not good enough and I got to get better at certain things. So now, like I said, I'm able to walk around freely just because now I'm not trying to, you know, gain acceptance from the outside world. I've already accepted myself. I've already accepted that there's things that I need to work on. So now I'm able to just walk through my day of life, you know, smooth.
1: You already talked about how as you progressed as a basketball player, as a teenager, you became more known. I mean, I'd heard of your name mm-hmm. when you're 16, 17 years old, and obviously you go to Baylor and we watch you because, oh, man, I heard about this kid when he was a youngster. So you get a level of recognition and the fame goes to it, and you just mentioned how people start to attach themselves to you, and I think we know where you're going with that. Now you're a bona fide NBA player. You just got the lucrative contract. Everybody mm-hmm. knows about that.
0: Right.
1: So now you have an opportunity of more people to attach to
0: sure.
1: and you know how that goes, and you're going to experience it more. How do you make sure that all that stuff, the money and everything, doesn't change who you are?
0: Yeah, I think, I mean, for me now, you know, I'm really buying into the Utah way. Got a truck. But yeah, I think for me, it's about, you know, keeping that perspective. Obviously, you know, thanks to Ryan and the organization for, you know, that's life changing money.
1: Yeah.
0: But I think for me, it's about keeping the perspective. I don't need to go buy another car. I don't need to go, you know, buy multiple houses. I don't need to add an assistant. I don't need somebody else to tell me when I have an appearance or what time I need to be somewhere. Because at the end of the day, I mean, you know, I don't know if you guys have anybody telling you, but like, you know, when people text, oh, I got to make sure I'm on time to this, like you organize the stuff yourself. So I think for me, I just keep that perspective. And then it helps me kind of weed out the people like, oh, like, you know, whether it's a third cousin asking you, for money or
1: so many hanger-oners.
0: There's so many people that feel that, oh, I dropped you off to your workouts for 2 weeks. I helped you on this journey. So maybe let me run your AAU program or something. And it's just like, you know, it's easy to be like, yeah. But no, I think the main thing for me is understanding, you know, my circle of people that I have. I only have about 2-3 people. And then, you know, I just told them, make sure, you know, this point in my life, this is the point where we got to be stronger than ever. People going to try to rip us apart. You know, new ages might try to come around. New financial people try to come around. New people try to tell you to invest in this or whatever. And it's just about, you know, leaning back on, you know, the people that you came up here with. So obviously I haven't really been through the worst yet, but I know obviously me acknowledging that, you know, these things will happen. These things will, you know, come in front of me. And the fact that I've already talked about it with my circle, I know how to respond.
1: Prepared.
0: So, yeah, that's been the main thing. So, yeah, it's been a whirlwind since that's happened. But I'm just excited to get back in between those four lines.
1: Yeah.
2: How different do you think the team is going to look? And there just seems like there's so much more talent and depth, which given the fact mm-hmm. that, you know, they had to put in a rule that you got to play 65 games if you want to be the MVP.
0: Right.
2: You guys just aren't playing 82 anymore. That you'll be able to combat that. The different guys, you have guys who have the mentality, I may be guy 11 on the roster when people look at it, but any given night I might be guy 5
0: ready.
2: Or 7 and I'm ready.
0: Yeah, for sure. I mean, you know, I think we are built a little different. Talking to, you know, Tripp, talking to Lowry, you know, talking to different people. I try to explain it as if, like, you know, each guy might have, like, you know, their couple games or we go on a road trip. These teams might not have a 4 or 5 man that can really mess with Jaren. Now we know this week it might be Jaren, or we're trying to make sure we find him intentionally, then he's able to spray the love or whatever. Whether, you know, maybe playing a team that can't chase Lowry all game. Now we're running Lowry off all different stuff. So I think this season is just about, you know, we got to give up ourselves for a second. you know, the game is going to be the game, and we got to play the way it's supposed to be played. So I think that's going to make us different, just because, you know, we don't have just one guy that's oh, okay, we know he's going to shoot all the basketballs. We know at the end of the clock he might ISO. We have a lot of guys on this team that give themselves up. So, you know, when the moment comes, we're always prepared. I mean, I like to talk about, you know, Bryce all the time. You know, we might not see Bryce for 2 weeks. Then we got a week where it's 40, 40, 30. You know what I mean? So, like you said, like we got, you know, from top to bottom, we got guys that can have their nights. And I think that's what takes those type of teams kind of go the longest. I mean, we already got the camaraderie piece. We all like each other. We all ready to compete. So I think now, you know, I think that's playing the game within the game.
1: We know you can score. We know you can hit big shots. You've proven that. You've proven that since you were probably 10 years old. How about your ability to be a facilitator? I think that's what I want to see, as you, because you're going to have the ball in your hands and you have so many weapons from the team perspective. So I'm curious to see what your thoughts are as far as you setting up other guys.
0: Yeah, when you watch, you know, the best guards in the league, they always find a way to get to the paint. So I think for me that's been a main point of emphasis, finding a way to get to the paint. Then I'm able to, you know, make my reads. And like I said before, I'm able to look at the schedule, look at different teams, because this is a copycat league. So the same reads are going to be there. So I think for me, this season is going to be about me using my voice, not just on the defensive not just on the defensive side, but also using my voice on the offensive side, making sure, you know, that goes back to the mental piece, making sure I'm focused on what's in front of me, not focusing on what happened last play or trying to think about how I'm going to set this guy up. I'm just focused on what's right in front of me. So, yeah, I think I'm, you know, really focused on just getting to the paint. And then once I get to the paint, I think all my decisions kind of, you know, go from there.
2: Yeah. Are you at a point in the club that you can do some of the things Kevin Love did, as far as you heard him talk about something and then as a young guy, you know, you grabbed onto it, made it your own, and helped yourself? You're not that deep into your NBA career, but at the same time, you got a lot of first and second year guys on this team who might need to hear some of what you've learned the, you know, the hard way.
0: Yeah. I think now I'm at a point where if I kind of pull somebody aside and, you know, give them my 2 cents, I don't think it goes through one ear and out the other. I kind of think we really sit down and really make sure we have the right dialogue. And I think it's really, you know, stick it to the player. Obviously, you know, I pick my moments, make sure. Obviously, Will's our coach, so I don't really overcoach anybody. But I've learned so much from Will through playing the game, through one-on-one conversations. I'm able to be that second voice, an extension of Will almost. So if somebody does have a question, I'm able to give them the right answer because I know how Will wants to play, how Will wants – what's the technique right here, how Will wants it to look. So, yeah, just being locked in with Will has actually helped me speak on different things to Ace, Kyle, Zay, Rice. Like, we all talk to each other, even DP. I'm sure DP has a question for me every single day. So, I mean, you know, I think I'm at a point now where I can, you know, actually use my voice. Just because, like I said, I know what Will wants. I know how he wants to play. And, you know, through the moments where we have, you know, won games and what it takes.
1: So since you're a full-fledged Utah now, fry sauce or ketchup?
0: Fry sauce.
2: No!
1: Did that take an adjustment? Is that new? Or did you come with that?
0: I didn't come with fry sauce. I was at dinner one time with Ryan. And he put and he made the fry sauce himself. And I was like, oh, okay. Like, if there's no fry sauce, is this how you make it? So then ever since then, every time I get fries, I always make it contraption. I always do it.
1: My wife will be happy to know that because we've had that battle.
0: Yeah, I'm a fry sauce type of guy. Crown burger? No crown burger.
1: I can do crown burger.
2: Crown burger, but on ketchup.
0: Ketchup?
2: I grew up in California, and one thing I've not been able to adjust.
1: He grew up in Texas.
2: I know he did. You got
0: to do the fry sauce.
1: He converted.
0: I even take the burger with the fry sauce, too.
1: Yeah.
0: That's what I'm on.
2: I'm more likely to do it on the burger than I am on the
1: sauce. He's more of a Utah than you are.
2: Hey, he's got a truck. I mean, I don't know what to say. He's got a truck. You know, I do think there's something about Utah that people go to the same places over and over until you experience the whole state. Like, there's a lot of stories out there.
0: For sure.
2: Every place is not the same.
0: Uh-uh.
2: And I feel like pro athletes, the demand, the celebrity can be limiting. Demand on your time is definitely limiting. But it's felt like you've got out. You guys have voices and you have stories. And there are a lot of kids in junior high and high schools who need to hear your stories. But I don't really know how that gets done, given the limits on your time and your energy and how you have a chance to break out of your bubble. Because now all these training facilities, I mean, it's college, it's the Mammoth, it's the Jazz.
0: For sure.
2: In 5 years, it'll be Major League Baseball. Right. You just can't. How do you break out and get to connect with those people? Because you've got something to offer those kids. And there's his wife was a high school teacher for a long time and coached sports teams.
0: Oh, wow.
2: There's a lot of kids who need to hear your stories.
0: Yeah, I think it goes back to me staying here in the summer. I think that's kind of the main time that you really can spend, you know, I try to do things like go to the store, like I go to Trader Joe's, I might find a fan there and then, you know, chop it up for a second. I might meet somebody that's in real estate or find somebody that's trying to do a startup business, you know, or just a little kid that I might have Jazz gear. They don't know who I am, but they'd be like, "Oh, you play for the Jazz?" I'm like, "Yeah." And then they just get all excited. But yeah, I try to do my best to, whenever I do interact with a fan, you know, if they ask me a question, I make sure at least I answer.
2: Yeah.
0: Or if they just want a picture, I, you know, take a picture with them. Or even if I could tell somebody from afar is kind of nervous to ask, I go up myself and be like, "You want to take a picture?" So, yeah, those little interactions, like you said, we don't really get to do a lot of that. But when we do, I think we got to make the most out of those times. Because as a kid, like I said, if I'm at the grocery store and I was a Mavs fan at the time, so if I seen, like, Dirk or Tyson Chandler or Jason Terry at the store, you know, I'm trying to at least get a question off. Sure. And, you know, if they, you know, push me to the side or keep it pushing, I know how I'll feel. So it's just about, you know, like I said, having that perspective. It helps me in a lot of ways that, you know, I really couldn't even imagine.
2: Yeah. Well, Keontae, we appreciate your time. And we really appreciate your story. We always say one more about the stories, the games come and go and all that.
0: Mm-hmm.
2: You've got an incredible story. You got to keep sharing it.
0: I appreciate y'all.
2: All right.
0: Thank you.
2: Thanks a lot, Keontae. All right, Keontae George. He's got the new contract. He's going to have the ball in his hands for the club this year. Great to sit down and hear his story for a few minutes.
1: The kid's remarkable, man. I don't know what other way to say it.
2: You know, David Locke came on with that great analogy a year ago that Keontae, we were asking about Keontae's future, he said he's on a path and there's three doors. And there's a door that takes him to Europe. I mean, he makes good money and he plays basketball. And
1: it's
2: a good life. It's a good life, right? There's a door where he finds his way as a journeyman in the league and he bounces around and, you know, seven teams, 10 years, and there's nothing wrong with that either. That's also a good deal. But there's a door he goes through where he's signing a nine-figure contract in the offseason. And he figures it out, and he makes himself a valuable piece of the puzzle in Utah. And I got to say, it started last summer when he contributed to whatever work he did. And I don't even know what the term is as far as sports performance or mental health or therapy or whatever. And whatever the maybe the combination of things. But to me, like, that was a huge pivot for him. He would just seem like a different person on the court, in the locker room. And when you talk to him here, he just feels like 23 going on 33, which in the world of sports is a huge advantage. Steve Young talked about how the whole time you're in pro sports, mentally, you should be, the plane should be up. But physically, the plane is down most of the time. And where do they intersect, and how do you stay on that level? And so to get where he's gotten mentally this early in his career is just a huge plus.
1: He's been receptive to all of it, too.
2: Yeah.
1: That's a large portion of it, is to be open to the counsel that you're receiving, and he named the psychologist, Will Hardy, Kevin Love, other guys, and to realize I'm making life-changing money, but I have to make sure it doesn't change my life.
2: Yeah.
1: I don't need another car. I already got a truck. What do I need another car for? I got one. And so that stuff, man, that's the stuff that matters. Wins and losses have never really been big for me, but that type of stuff, to be on your way to a good life, that's the most important, and he's got it going on. And I couldn't be more impressed with him.
2: Ditto. Could not be more impressed. And I don't think I've ever seen anyone pivot so completely, so quickly, so successfully as he did.
1: At such a young age.
2: I know. It's very impressive.
1: Yeah.
2: All right, we got to take a break. Come back with one final segment. DJ and PK, it's 97.5, the KSL Sports Zone. 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

0: 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All right, more to come. Scotty G and the coach, Tim Lacombe, have just come rolling in. Jazz Media Day is continuing. They're talking with Jay-Z off to our left right here. Anticipation, PK, it feels different.
1: Oh, it certainly does, DJ. You are 100% correct. We've been here every year, and you know we knew what the story was these last several years. Mm-hmm. Now, that story is totally flipped, and we don't really know. We want to know, and we want to anticipate good times, but we're not really sure. But we're sure going to be watching to find out, and it's just so much different. The level of optimism, it is on now. And this team is built to win. And everybody, as I said, when you walk into the arena now, from the ticket taker to Will Hardy to the players to Ryan Smith and so forth, and Ryan just gave us a little salute as he walked by, everybody is going in that direction, and that's what's cool about it. And before, it's like, oh, the last few years, the season starting. Now it's, hey, the season's starting. And I know we'll be in the heart of football, but it's still Jazz season, and I'm excited for it.
0: I expect Ryan will be popping on the air with the coach and Tim Lacombe. If I were you and I wanted to hear from Ryan, I would stick around, because my guess is that is coming up probably in their first
1: hour. And they're pulling out Jazz jerseys, the purple, and putting them on the floor. I'm going to see if I could distract them and swipe a couple.
0: Well, that should do well for our station and all the media passes.
1: Well, then give them out to fans. You thought I was hoarding them myself. What, a little Robin Hood here.
0: I was going to say the Robin Hood of the sports world, PK.
1: Well, you know, there was a time when BYU and Independence, it wasn't cool to be a BYU fan. Now it's cool. You see more people wearing BYU stuff. I think we're going to see that more, and it's always been, the Jazz have always been passionate to have a fan base. But now it's going to be cool to wear your Jazz stuff. Believe me, man, Herm Edwards, I wasn't wearing ASU stuff, but Kenny Dillingham, I am.
0: I view it as the waves on the beach, PK. The ocean never goes away. The Jazz never go away, but it feels like high tide. And the waves are coming in.
1: Okay, I like it.
0: There was a little low tide there for a few years.
1: This guy's a master teacher over here.
0: High tide is coming.
1: He speaks in parables.
0: The high tide parable. I don't remember that one. All right, we're out of time. Coming up next, Scotty G and the coach, Tim Lacombe, right here on The Zone.
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0: 97.5, the KSL Sports Zone. Scott Girard alongside Tim Lacombe. Let's go, my guy. How are you?
1: We're on the court.
0: Yes, sir.
1: This is the right place to be the day before training camp. It makes me feel I'm comfortable sitting right here. This is what it used to be like.
0: Look at you, man. You're in your element right now.
1: All the balls out here to get signed for the year and the jerseys. Tons of stuff.
0: Yeah. This is it's a great setup. Beautiful setup right here on the court. And I think you would probably know a little bit better since you were with the organization up until a little bit ago. This is probably the last media day here. Don't you think the facility in South
1: Town
0: will be ready?
1: Yeah. The way they get stuff done, man, is crazy. Applaud Jim Olson for the amazing work at Delta Center and everybody else that was involved in that. But when they set their sights on something and have a date, they go get it. You saw that with the hockey team coming to town and then everything that had to get done feverishly in off-season after off-season to get everything completely perfect. The hockey facility is second to none in NHL, and they're doing the same type of thing on the basketball side.
0: Yeah, so this is a maybe the last go-around, and I've been in this facility many, many, many, many years, and kind of bums me out a little bit, but boy, every time we're here, it looks a little different. You can tell Ryan's put a stamp on this thing, hasn't he?
1: He sure does. Yeah, and I'll tell you what, behind the stuff that they do for these guys, the things that are available, so they don't have to leave. You know, that's really the key. If they can take care of a lot of the things they need to, and so they've made room for that. It's awesome, and so it's kind of like everybody's home away from home.
0: One thing that's I've always been super impressed with the Jazz, and especially with Ryan Smith, is that. Look, there's a lot of things you can't compete with. What do you know, in terms of Salt Lake, or at least the perceived nature of Salt Lake, no lifeline, blah, blah, blah, blah, blah. Okay, you may not be able to control that. So what can we control? We can control the fact that when you come here, there is not a single need that you could have that won't be met by this front office. There is not a... opportunities for your family to be taken care of, the housing, you could have your own private chef. You want something at 2 a.m., boom, it's yours. And they have done everything possible. They've become the anti, they've done everything they possibly can to make sure that this thing is taken care of.
1: Absolutely. No, it's cool. And that is, it's what we tried to do when we build our facility at BYU. Just have enough stuff in there. Guys don't want to leave, because I think the guys, too, that are too serious about nightlife and stuff, maybe they're not necessarily the perfect guy you want in your place anyway, right?
0: Yeah, no doubt.
1: I think we've moved past that a little bit.
0: 97.5, the KSL Sports Zone, live here at Jazz Media Day, Zions Bank Basketball Campus, as we get set for the kickoff of the upcoming season. It is here, folks, and it's time to get it going. That summer goes by pretty quick.
1: Yeah, way quicker than you'd like to see it sometimes. I'm glad the heat's gone, though, man. I like waking up to the cold and the drizzle and the fall. It's for sure the best.
0: And then you look at the fact that also with what you've got here set up and the quality of this team and the capability of this team right now, it's like...
1: Yeah, walking in, being able to talk to Justin, like you and I corralled Justin for a minute, and
0: one of my favorite dudes on the
1: planet. He's so awesome. The most unassuming guy that's gotten so much done. I love him. Got to see Austin and Ryan and Ashley are here just for a second, and just talking to him, there's a different feeling, right? Everybody's, you can tell, you're not in the rebuild anymore. You're out in the main. Waters, and the goal now is to try to refine this as good as you can to get a contender out of this group. And I do believe the ingredients, the makings, and that goes to the places we're sitting, the facilities, but also the support staff, the people that are around contributing all of their knowledge and expertise. Things are set up pretty well here. So now it's just, does this group kind of take spark with this group? That's what we're looking for.
0: The other thing that I think is really fascinating about this, too, is that, I don't think he would mind me talking about this, but having a quick conversation with Justin Zanuck, and I just kind of asked him, I'm like, is it going to be hard to flip the switch? He's like, no, these guys they're prepared for this. These guys have won at high levels, in various stages of their career. They understand what's going on, and now it's all laid out for him. So, yeah, go get it.
1: Yeah, this is the cool part. And if you didn't have a chance to hear Keontae, his interview today, I can just tell you, that's the mindset of the leadership of this team. Okay? Yeah. You're not talking to a guy, you know, six rungs down trying to get the ear of the leaders. Like, that's leadership. And so, you know, the part I heard is as I was pulling in when he said, you know, he's in a crowd and he's one of those guys that if he sees a kid kind of maybe a little bit nervous to come up and say something, he'll approach the kid because, he knew how much it meant to him as a kid. I just think the mindset of Keyonte, and we talked about it, it's changed so dramatically. But more than anything, heck, I was pretty self-centered and, you know, obtuse at 18, 19 years old, too. He just needed a couple of years of growth and being around guys. And I'll tell you what, if that's your leader and those are the things he's saying, I think they do have a group that's primed to do it.
0: You know, we've given Keyonte a ton of credit, and deservedly so, that he's worked his tail off. But how much of the development of Keyonte to where he is now with that maturity was based on the culture and the foundation around him that allowed him to, I don't want to say push him, but encouraged him to go in that direction in his career?
1: I think it's invaluable. I mean, I think Will Hardy is certainly a huge part of it. And the one thing I know for sure is Kevin Love was in his ear every day. I mean, he made that comment probably 20 times at the podium last year, mm-hmm. that, you know, having him as a locker room partner, being able to sit next to him and bounce things off him, you know, you can't pay for that. That's like consulting for free. And so I just think, man, I think it's teammates. I think it's the ownership from the ownership group down. I think the example is set. It's kind of like when people talk about Morgan Scalley and they say the culture works there so well because Morgan, you know, there's a lot of coaches that do as I say, not as I do.
0: Oh, yeah.
1: And they'll still throw the culture on the wall, and then be caught riding a motorcycle down the freeway with their girlfriend after they wreck, right? Like, the cool part is there's an authenticity, and there's an authenticity to this group. Like, what you see is what you get, and everybody is pulling in the direction to try to get this thing as far down the road toward that championship as they can, because that's the goal. That's what Ryan's talked about a bunch.
0: Yeah, and the pain that maybe needed to get there, well, now I think maybe some of that pain is in the rearview mirror.
1: Was it that painful? I mean, if you start to think about it.
0: Well, I think now... Yeah, but I mean, I'll use you for an example. You know, showing up for a game.
1: No, it was hard.
0: Early February.
1: It was hard, but at the same time, like you said, man, through adversity comes so many things. And like this, I talked about it, but just go look at the roster in 2019, head to toe. Look at the top guy to the bottom guy, and look how far you could really go down the bench and have a confident contribution coming off the bench, and do the same now.
0: Yeah.
1: And so honestly, the process was it was painful. But I'll tell you what, that pain set this franchise an entirely new course. And there's a lot of ownership that wouldn't have done it. They wouldn't have moved Donovan. He's too popular, too good, too perceived to be good. Gobert being as dominant, but they took the risk and they have changed the roster considerably.
0: I will say, I think there's a lot of internal pain in terms of having to, like, Rudy Gobert wouldn't have left. Like, Rudy Gobert loved it. And to be able to say, hey, you're a generational defender, but we feel like we can add to our team by subtracting you and getting the assets from it. That's not an easy decision to make. It was also after the Donovan and Rudy trades and you had the stockpile of stuff, you probably could have built a team pretty easily. I wouldn't say that to Jay-Z or anybody else around this team. But considering the assets, it probably would have been fairly easy to build a team that could have gotten you 45 to 50 wins a year. But that's where it would have ended.
1: Oh, right.
0: And so you could have still been competitive. You could have still been in the playoffs. But you know that you're not going any further than that. But no, they're like, no, we're going to tear it down to the studs. And we're going to build this thing back up to a chance where we can win a championship and get us back into a window. And so... that's not easy to do because it would have been very easy when you've got fans who are like, oh, man, this is tough. Another year of this. Be like, okay, fine. You know what? Fine. Let's just go out, spend a little bit of money, take on a couple bad contracts, but we're going to bring in some players, and we'll get back to respectability pretty quick.
1: No, it's exactly right. And honestly, that's what a lot of franchises do is, like, their main concern is filling the seats, right, above all else. So, yeah, they're going to try to keep it competitive. They're going to give the fans hope that, hey, this is our year. We're going to get to the playoffs and knock it out. When everybody in town knows you don't have it, you've got enough to win 45-50, but that's about the tops. And that's not winning, really. That's kind of middling. And so in order to do it, they had to be dramatic. And, but, you know, you look at the guys, that it yielded, and then from moves, you know, the picks and things, like you look at Walker Kessler alone, you know, that one piece of that trade now has begat all of these picks from LA. It's pretty crazy. And so not only is, are things pretty solid right now, I believe I read there are five guys under 30 that will play 3 years together, you know, on the roster. I read that in one of the little things I was reading leading up to today. So you talk about a nucleus, and the cool part is that nucleus is, you know, some of your best players. The great thing is you've got a guy in Lauri Markkanen who's had to be number one the last couple of years. I said it all the way along. Lowry, the good thing about him, he can be one, or he can be 1A, or he can be three. And it ain't going to impact his usage whatsoever, because he just doesn't. I mean, Lowry is more of a catch and shoot guy. He's shown a little bit of bounce, you know, off the bounce. But man, does he have weapons around him now? And you've got to be really honest when you're guarding the Jazz. They're shooting all over the place. Obviously, the rim at the rim is going to be a big question, but they're going to kind of attack that by committee. One of the things we'll ask Will about when we, you know, when we talk about it is just what kind of what goes into that on a day-to-day basis when you've got a starting guy and then you've got kind of a committee, how you approach that.
0: Look, you would have loved to have Walker on this team. Yeah, you know, I think that's another painful decision. Not terribly painful, but that's a painful decision where you had a walk-away number from him. And you're like, okay, we're going to stick with that. You know, it's like at Christmas when your kids want all this stuff and you're like, we got a budget. We got to stick with it. Ah, but it's the kids. Come on. You want it to be magical. And you're like, you know, you can go one of two ways there. You know, you can max out the old credit card or you can try to stay within your means. And I think the Jazz had a tough decision there and they decided to stay within their means because they could have brought Walker Kessler back.
1: Yeah, and the temptation too, so that you can now kind of really head down the road. I mean, I know that that's kind of what they wanted, but when you read the tea leaves, I think there was maybe more to it that Walker just was not ultimately going to stay here.
0: Yes.
1: You know, it was reported and talked about a lot. You know, Will was hard on Walker because he saw so much potential in him. I used to tell people all the time, hardest guy that, up at Utah, Majerus was harder on Van Horn than anybody else because he just kind of knew what he possessed naturally and the size for his position, all that. So he knew he kind of lacked some of the toughness stuff and he really went at him. And I kind of saw that with Will. Nothing personal, but just like trying to, you know, get that. And I believe after year one, you saw the results. Like Walker became this vacuum on the glass. So I think it was paying dividends. But ultimately, the players got to want to be here. And that's the other great ingredient is I think the Jazz have culled this to the point where they have a bunch of guys that want to be here.
0: Yeah. And look, there's a, you know, Keontae George has a vibe to him right now. And you love that hard work pays dividends. And when you realize that the work you put in has paid dividends, like I think this is a kid who's genuinely happy because he put the work in behind the scenes, not just from a on the court stuff, but the off the court stuff. And now he's like, you know what? I've been rewarded for that. You know, this is an organization that saw what I did, that saw the improvements that I made and saw the work that I did. And they've rewarded me for that. And that's ultimately whether you're a professional athlete, a radio host or, you know, a CPA, whatever, like you want to know that the company you work for will reward you for the hard work you put in. And the Jazz have done that in a big, big way with Keontae George.
1: And that's the key is he earned it.
0: He earned it. Yeah,
1: they watched him go do it. And honestly, that's kind of what they were hoping to be able to do with Walker last year. That's another great premise. I know there are a lot of sales orgs out there that, you know, a shining star comes in and, you know, for 6 months just goes out and lights the world on flat fire, and so they throw a bunch of money at him, and then he becomes a bum.
0: Yeah.
1: You know, you've got to make sure, first of all, the guy's, you know, going to continue. I mean, the whole concept, you heard the Vlad Guerrero stuff going on.
0: Heard that? Yeah.
1: You know, Vlad Guerrero got this big contract because he had just this incredible season last year, and, you know, this year he really took a nosedive, and people are asking, man, you feel bad? You got paid all that money? He says, no, I got paid all that money for what I did.
0: Not what
1: I'm going to do.
0: Yeah.
1: And, you know, it's like, that's kind of a slippery slope. So I think what the Jazz were smart with Keontae is is they really they threw everything they had into the kid. He started really early, and the other piece of adversity not many talk about, you know, he was not a natural point guard. And yeah. So they stick him in that position, and it was not without a lot of bumps and bruises. And it's crazy to see his proficiency now at that position, to the point where you've got a guy in Darren Peterson who also, you know, plays that position very well, that you got to look at it and say, man, now we got two point guards. That's how Keontae attacked that point guard role. So to me, you know, Keontae's now the poster child for what can happen. If you come here, you turn your attitude over to these guys and you work like mad, you know, the proof's in the pudding, because they've taken a kid who, you know, he wasn't in the top 10. You know, he was a guy that slid down a little bit. They were able to get him after the Taylor Hendricks pick. And this kid has done nothing but outkick that coverage. And if you were to redraft that draft now, he's in the top 5.
0: Oh, easy.
1: So,
0: yeah.
1: I just think, again, that's why he should be that banner or the billboard. And then for him to sit here and talk with these guys and express the things he did, it just shows that, you know, that if you're taking a health and wellness check based on things I've seen this morning, it's pretty good.
0: Yes. Yeah, I think that's a fair assessment. All right, so we're live here at Jazz Media Day. Look, we got another weekend of college football in the rearview mirror. I think we do need to start the show by giving nothing but love to the best team in the NFL right now, the Las Vegas Raiders.
1: Yeah. Yes, and I, where I thought, you know, they needed my help. No, sir.
0: No.
1: Get off the bandwagon, you Bronco loving freak.
0: Yeah.
2: Like, hey, you got it going in the right direction, Coach. Thank you.
1: Well,
2: so
1: I don't
2: much,
1: know. I'll tell you what. I don't know if I did, but I am happy for you. And I know Scotty told me today if I said that, he's going to be mad at me, and I'd be me looking for another
2: you're
1: team.
2: Have to pick your fights, dude. I'm telling you. See, we don't mesh well.
0: Coach is going to be a Panthers fan before the.
2: And that's fine.
1: He's going to boot me. I can feel it. But what we did get one last night, bro. Come on, together we got to win.
0: Yes, we did.
1: Right?
0: Yes,
1: and
0: did.
1: That was not looking good.
0: To say the least, yes.
1: I wondered if the offense had gotten off the bus. That play caller needs to go
2: out.
1: Scotty,
2: you feel good
1: that.
2: About that one last night, by the way? Do you feel
0: do
2: good
0: I feel
2: about
0: good
2: it?
0: About it?
2: Yeah.
0: I feel
2: Be
0: good
2: honest.
0: About a win. No, I feel
2: okay.
0: good about a win.
2: Okay.
0: Did they get a call? Yeah, absolutely. But I'm never going to look down on a win. Like, did they get the beneficiary of a call? Yes, absolutely.
1: You got to be a Chiefs fan.
2: Almost like the script was written for him.
0: Like, there's a certain element of you got one, and you just accept it, you take it, because you know those things will even out. Like, you're going to get one, and then you're going to have one ripped away. So when, you know, when Mahomes gets a bailout PI call late in the game and beats the Broncos, I'd be like, okay, well, we're even. We're even now. So
1: yeah, it was just you got to be a Chiefs fan for a night.
0: Yeah, I know. That's the thing. You just got to know what it's like to be, you know, part of the Chiefs.
2: But
0: I'm
2: not even.
1: But that PI, even as a new Broncos fan, that was a little smelly.
0: Well, yes,
1: I can see why he called it.
0: It was,
1: from that angle.
0: And that's the thing. Like when you know, we get a chance to watch it like frame by frame by frame, and you watch it that way, you're like, okay, that's not PI, and that should have been an interception. Like any reasonable NFL fan will know that's not PI. But then, you know, it's a, you know, the old cliche, that bang, bang play. Like if I watched, like when I was watching it live, I'm like, oh my gosh, that's PI. Throw the flag. And, because it looked like PI, but then you slow it down. You're like, okay.
1: He sold it.
0: That's not, oh yeah. Dude.
1: I mean, he sold
0: that
1: it really
0: was,
1: well.
0: That was an old school, like soccer NBA play right
1: that
0: there.
1: That was a sold flop.
0: He flopped.
1: But I wondered.
0: You don't see a lot of flopping in the NFL.
1: That stadium gets rocking. You know, guys get affected by it. It's kind of the same reason the Utes got. Four of the more absurd calls I've ever seen in my life. You know, I still don't know how they gave that dude the first down on Saturday that reached the ball across, supposedly, but they didn't have an angle. The angle was like from a drone. So the Iowa State-Utah game, you know. Officials getting influenced by the home crowd.
0: It happens.
1: They like to hear the roar. Leslie Nielsen taught us that in the movie
0: Naked Gun.
1: Naked Gun.
0: Yeah.
1: Derek!
0: 1025, 97.5, the KSL Sports Zone. Hope to hear from Will Hardy coming up here momentarily. We're live at Jazz Media Day. You'll also get your football fix as well. Hope to hear from Bronco Mendenhall coming up a little bit later on. We'll also anticipate hearing from more Jazz players and coaches. No Morgan Scally today, but you'll hear from Kalani Sitake and his weekly conversation. It's all straight ahead, 97.5, the KSL Sports Zone.
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10: 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I'm Scott Hammond. Hope to see you in one of our classes.
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0: Welcome back, 97.5, the KSL Sports Zone. It is Jazz Media Day. Ready to get this season going. Joining us now is the head coach of the Utah Jazz, Will Hardy. Coach, it's here. Man, the summer goes by pretty quick, doesn't it? Or does it for you?
1: It's about time. Yeah. I think summer goes by pretty slow. Get away from me,
2: Kato. Hey, we got a streaming feature. You just got caught.
3: Yeah.
1: It goes by slow, for sure. Yeah. I think whenever any season ends, you take a moment to decompress. And then when you start really working towards the next year, it starts to feel far away. But we're all excited that this is finally here. It's time to get to work.
0: I do a lot of work with college coaches, and I've seen coaches that when they get eliminated from the tournament, they'll just shut it down, won't watch anything. And then other guys that'll watch all the stuff. How are you on playoffs and stuff? Do you keep dialed in? Are you a fan of the game per se, or do you just try to eliminate yourself from it?
1: I watch every night. Yeah. I wish I could sit here and stomach lying to you guys, but at the end of the day, I'm very fortunate that my profession lines up with something that I've loved for the majority of my life. I'm a basketball fan. I'm a basketball junkie, however you want to put it. There's so much to learn watching the playoffs. It's a great opportunity for us, for me. I encourage our players to watch the playoffs as well. Like, there's just so much you can take from watching those games. And then you always have certain people out there that you have relationships with, whether it's coaches you've coached with or players you've coached, and you start, you root for their success when you're eliminated. So there's a lot of different angles to look at it, but yeah, I'm watching every night.
2: I've been, fortunate to watch every game you've coached for the Jazz. I do the pre, half, and post on the radio, and a lot of people talk about the pain of the last 4 years, and there's a lot of pain, and I would say it every night. The crazy part for you is you're the guy that had to stand there and be the face of that pain for all of us. What does it feel like now, knowing that, that era's kind of passed and we're going down the river now?
1: I'm excited. I'm excited for

0: really is an ecosystem. The fans are a part of that. You guys are a part of that. The coaches, the front office, the players, everybody has different roles in that ecosystem. And in different moments, it can be hard for different people. And I don't take the responsibility lightly of being the head coach of the Jazz. Like, it's a position that has meant a lot to the organization and the fan base, but it's really been a figure in the community that has always represented a lot. Like, I'm following a long list of legends. I mean, when you start talking about Frank Layden and Jerry Sloan, and you know, you get into the, you know, Quinn did such a great job while he was here. It's a position that, like, I hold that weight, but I do it proudly. You know, if somebody's got to stand up there and take it for Jazz Nation, like, I'd prefer it be me. But I'm just excited for all of us. Yeah. Like, I'm excited for our fans. I'm excited for the players. I can't wait to see the energy in the Delta Center. You know, walking around town, being in the community this summer, you can feel it. Like, you can feel the tone in everybody's voice. You can feel the energy in the fans, and their genuine excitement. Because look, like, they've stuck by us through tough
1: big
0: times.
1: Time.
0: I mean, it's been a sellout every night.
1: Did that surprise you at all, or not really? Kind of knowing what you knew.
0: I feel like if I say I was surprised, I'd be selling the fans short. But
1: it doesn't happen.
0: No, their reputation precedes them. It's one of those, like, people tell you, like, no, they're going to stick by you, and you don't believe it till you see it. But they've stuck by us through everything, and they deserve the beginning of this new chapter as much as anybody. So, yeah, I'm excited. I'm a little kid on the inside right now. Like, I just can't wait for tomorrow. It's unclear how much sleep I'll get tonight. I feel like it's night before Christmas, just getting to get going.
1: Editing the practice plan over and over.
0: Yeah, we've got a long road ahead of us, you know, and I know that, but there's nothing like the first day. You know, you get the team in the gym, you get to have your preseason little address with them, and then you get to get out there and you get to start doing the work and start learning. Because that's a big deal for us as a staff and as a team. We got to learn each other. We got to learn this group. A lot of familiar faces, but, you know, there really hasn't been a ton of playing time together for some of the key pieces, and going to take some exploration.
2: When you see, obviously, the financial aspect for Keyonte is huge and life-altering, but just the acknowledgement of what he was able to accomplish, how he was able to transform himself on and off the court, and the work that he did to be rewarded with a contract, how happy are you for him seeing that he's able to see the result of his hard work?
0: Yeah, I'm proud of him. You know, there's a lot that goes into being an NBA player. I think at times outside narratives can be a little bit surface level in terms of, like, what it's like for these guys, especially when they're young.
2: Mm-hmm.
0: You know, I tell people all the time when they're quick to criticize young NBA players, like, I would have loved to have seen you at 19, you know, because I know what I looked like at 19, and I'm glad that nobody said that I was a finished product then. So I'm proud of him. Like, he's done the work, and it seems like a cliche thing for a coach to say, but, like, if you want it, you got to just dig in and do the work. And it's ugly most days. It's not fun. Getting in shape's not fun. The work that it takes to refine your game and to face the fact that you're not there yet, and these things aren't good enough, and this, got to raise our standard on this. You know, he and I, it's been reported pretty publicly, we've had plenty of moments where I've had some hard conversations, and those are out of love. Like, I love Keyonte and I want him to be successful, and, you know, telling people the truth that you care about is not always easy. But it's a credit to him. It's a testament to him and the people he has around him. Like, I'm just a part of Keyonte's journey. I'm very fortunate that he's a part of our program, but, you know, he is becoming Like, he's a young man.

0: and our fans are watching him grow up. He said it in the press conference, but I tell him all the time, like, when people are, you grew up, at some point your answer is going to be which time. You grew up in Dallas till you were 19, and then you grew up in Utah, because this part of your life, you're still growing up. Like, you're not there yet, and you shouldn't be. So I'm happy for him. It's obviously a relief, I would think, to get some financial security, and more than that, just the security of, like, a team saying that, hey, we want you for this long. I think there's definitely some security in that feeling, and so he'll get to go out and start training camp tomorrow without that looming over his head.
1: Much has been, you know, obviously the offseason and all the different movement. Walker going to L.A., obviously new situation at center here, and one that probably from the outside, I mean, Nurk had like a rebirth last year. It was right. So fun to watch him play, having watched him play the years before and kind of, you know, watch him kind of lost his way. But, again, another guy who comes in here and does really well. That position with Jaron, kind of by committee outside of that is kind of what you're thinking, and you'll feel that out in training camp?
0: Yeah, it's a 48-minute game, and, you know, Nurk is somebody that we know pretty well after a year. Jaron has the ability to play some five. I don't think Jaron is a five.
1: Yeah.
0: You know, the positions in our league are getting blurrier every year that goes by, and this is just another example. I think, you know, Jackson gives us a different look at center. His speed, his ability to peel out and catch lobs and pick and roll, you know, super athletic. I think it's nice that we have a couple of, you know, it's like baseball. We got a couple of different pitches we can throw. And, you know, over the course of a season, or if you went even more micro to that, over the course of a game, there's different moments that call for different things. And that's always going to be our approach here, is that it's a team. And while I understand that individuals in our league get a lot of praise, and they should, like, these guys are incredible. These are the best basketball players in the world that are in the NBA. We get to coach them and coach against them. But the essence of the team is still ultimately the most important thing to being successful. And I believe for these guys, it's the most important thing for them to have a great human experience and to look back on their time and be connected to other people. So, you know, it's about everybody understanding what they bring to the table. It's also about them understanding that their teammates bring things to the table. And, hey, in this moment, maybe you're a better matchup than I am for this team. Mm-hmm. In this stretch of the game, doesn't take anything away from my ability. It's, you're a better matchup right now. And, you know, I think we're going to have to learn as we go. You know, it all makes sense. I tell our staff all the time, everything makes sense on the whiteboard. We're all geniuses in a meeting. you know, we just draw and say, hey, and then this will happen and this will happen, and they'll go here and we'll go there, and it's going to be great.
1: And then you get in the game and it's like,
0: oh. Yeah, it's just, and that's the best part, is like, we've got to be willing to change our minds. And we've got to be willing to say, hey, we thought this was going to work and it's not working the way we thought. We got to try something different. And, you know, stubbornness sometimes can get you beat. You know, just saying over and over again, like, no, I'm right.
1: This is what I do.
0: Yeah. And, you know, for me, it's maybe, it's a little more natural because of where I am in my career. Like, I'm not a finished product either. I don't see myself as that. I'm still learning in my role, and I'm still trying to understand the best way to do my job. And it's been one of the rewarding pieces of these relationships with these guys, is we have some of them, you know, I'm watching them grow as players and they're watching me grow as a coach, and we're doing it together. And the center spot will be no different. You know, I'll have to have a lot of honest conversations with those guys. I'm sure at some point during the season, I'll have to tell them, I'm sorry, I messed that part up. Let's do this differently. And we keep moving.
2: A lot of expectations when you're the number two overall pick. And I know Darren Peterson has a lot of expectations for himself. But what's your message for him in year number one in the NBA? What's the one thing you want him to come away from?
0: Everything gets blurred together and it feels like you're somewhere in the middle of your basketball journey, but you need to treat it like it's the beginning. It's okay to be a beginner. It's okay to not know. It's okay to come in with humility of, hey, I've got to learn. This is something totally different. And he needs to run his own race. It's very natural and normal and real for him to get compared to other rookies. It's going to start to happen. We'll get a couple of weeks in the season, and their stats will be on some graphic against each other, and this guy's doing this, and that guy's doing that. And I want Darren to run his own race, and I want him to just be a part of this group, this team, this org, this community. He's such a hardworking, humble guy that I don't doubt that he can do it. It's going to take some reminding, though, because social media, the media, like, it all starts to drift in, and people start talking to you and saying, like, oh, well, that guy's doing that and you're doing this. And who knows? Maybe his stats are just way better than theirs. I don't know, but I don't want him to care. I want him to just focus on, like, hey, I'm trying to become the best NBA player I can for the Utah Jazz. I'm a rookie. I need to pay attention during camp. Nothing's given to me. I'm not a starter yet. Nothing's been given to me yet. I have zero career points. I need to just approach this like I need to earn it. And I have no doubt that he will, but in a moment that he forgets, that's why I'm here.
2: Will, appreciate it. Thanks for your time.
0: Yeah, appreciate you guys. Yeah,
3: thanks so much.
0: Thank
3: good
0: y'all.
3: Luck.
0: Yeah, thanks.
2: There he is. Will Hardy, head coach of the Utah Jazz. Jazz Media Day training camp officially kicks off tomorrow right here on 97.5 DKSL Sports Zone.
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6: Harris Polu, the up man, took it upfield and got great yardage. And here's Wayshon Parker on the game's opening play. He may take it the distance. Touchdown, Utes.
7: Could all be academic after this play. Parker, as they go heavy here, and it's a quick option to him, and it's a touchdown. His eighth touchdown this year, his fifth rushing.
8: Rhinoceroses. But it just doesn't sound right.
7: You're right. Third down, a long one. Dampier, he's going to pass it to Parker. Wayshon Parker, touchdown. Well, that puts a period on his day.
9: Loops it up over the top. It's first and goal at the 5-yard line. Three great throws by Brosterhouse on this drive. Throw the slant. What a catch! Oh, Eli Wood reaches behind on the slant, reels it in, and the Aggies get six on the first drive of the second half.
8: Wow!
9: Crowder, fourth and six. Aggies bring five. Crowder throwing the slant. Intercepted! Intercepted by Utah State. To the 35, to the 30, pushed out of bounds there. Utah State's going to win their first game of the year with their third interception of the night.
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10: 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Hey, Utah State got their first win of the season. Congratulations to Bronco Mendenhall. We'll chat with him coming up a little bit later on in the show, roughly around 12:30.
11: Happy to talk to him. That was awesome to have a visitor on the sideline to celebrate the win, which was really, really cool to see.
10: You know what was cool, though, is that they brought him out. And he was, so Harrison Taggart, who I assume
11: yes,
10: you're referring to.
11: Yes, absolutely.
10: So Harrison Taggart was released from the hospital Friday night. And he told his parents, I want to go to the game. And so they got Chris, who's the equipment guy up there, one of the best dudes. You would love Chris, by the way. Chris Dunlap, awesome. And you know, you always got to be good friends with the equipment guy.
11: Oh,
10: but
11: dude,
10: he makes it very easy to be friends
11: absolutely
10: with him. One of the best dudes on the planet. So Chris got wind of it, and I don't know who else was involved, but Bronco didn't know, the team didn't know. And so for the opening kickoff, or for the coin toss, they bring him out in the wheelchair, and he stands like at the midfield stripe.
11: It was for the coin toss.
10: It was for the coin.
11: Okay.
10: He was out there for the coin toss. He didn't come to midfield, but he was right there at the 50. And then, he actually stood.
11: Oh.
10: And even one of the officials kind of helped him stand and for the coin toss. And he went back up. And every time there was a play in the end zone, they'd point up to him because he was standing in that north end zone complex, and then was able to come back down and celebrate with the team. But the team didn't know about it. Bronco didn't know about it. Nobody knew
11: surprised
10: about
11: him.
10: It. And surprised him that he was there.
11: That's
10: and it
11: so
10: was
11: cool.
10: It was as cool and emotional as a moment as you'll see. And Utah State got it done. And, you know, look, we all talk about wins and losses, and these guys know what they sign up for. Coaches, players, it's about wins and losses. We just talked to, you know, Will Hardy. Will Hardy knows that, okay, it's now about wins and losses. There's no rebuild now. It's about winning. And so everybody knows what they signed up for, but there's an emotional human element that is awesome about sports, regardless of the W's and L's. And we saw that up close in person in Logan on Saturday. It was just a phenomenal moment.
11: And, you know, I missed a lot of stuff because I was in the Rock Cave all weekend. So I did see little snippets, and I saw a highlight. So, man, just to have it all, for them to win, obviously for him to go, that's a great night in Logan.
10: Yeah, it really was. And, you know what, that was a good team they played, too. And Found a way to get a W. Now I get to go to lovely Boise on Saturday.
11: Oh, do they have a different colored turf, if I recall?
10: You know what? Yes. This is new and important information. The turf up there is actually blue.
11: Oh.
10: Yes.
11: That seems peculiar.
10: Yeah, it is. Very peculiar.
11: And I think they're peculiar.
10: Yes.
11: Those Boise fans.
10: They're horrible.
11: They're horrible. Just a horrible group.
10: Horrible, disgusting fan base.
11: We can say that because we have the mic. We're joking.
10: I'm not really teasing. Not really.
11: I couldn't hang with them and wear their colors. Just put it that way. Okay.
10: Hey, you know, my high school color was actually orange. I was, Lloyd and I have something in common. Our high school colors were orange and black. So I do proudly rock a good orange because I'm also a Broncos fan. But those Boise orange and blue colors, no, can't.
11: You would think the birds would fly into that field thinking it's the ocean. Does that ever happen?
10: I don't think it actually ever has happened. That's a weird urban legend that came out of nowhere.
11: There's a lot of those out there associated with all sorts of universities.
10: Yep. Utah gets the win as well. They find a way to go to Iowa State. Lloyd and I we missed you on the podcast.
11: Apologize.
10: No, that's fine.
11: It was woodhousing sessions, you know. We had to get in there and knock it out. But I'm glad you guys did it, and I listened to it much better without me, I would say.
10: That's not true. But there was a moment where it looked like Utah was going to win that thing by 40, and then it thought like, uh-oh, we might have ourselves a tie game coming down the stretch. But it was ultimately the Utes were able to flex a little bit there at the end, get the win, and now they have their bye week, BYU comes off the bye.
11: Absolutely. The great thing for the Utes, Scotty, is they were in another, you know, that was kind of like an Arizona game. They had to make a couple plays to win a game.
10: Yes.
11: And the drive to answer, you know, to get the 31 points was massive. And then, you know, in Utah fashion, you get a pick, you know, and seal it with a pick. So a lot of things to like, and still it's a work in progress. But the Utes are now, well on their way to the start we thought they'd have. And you look at that schedule, man, and it gets real, very real after that. So these steps they're taking, fighting off in a hostile environment, that's another feather in your cap.
10: Hey, can I ask you a coaching question real quick? We're here at Jazz Media Day, and the players are kind of milling around, and Will Hardy's here. We just had a chance to talk to Will, and I wanted to ask him this, but, you know, he's got limited time, and so, you know, I want to make sure that we respect that and don't want to get sideways with anybody. So he talked about having real hard conversations, and that he's had hard conversations with Keontae George. He obviously had hard conversations with every player on this team, but yet he's also has a relationship where, you know, they can laugh and have a good time and eat a meal together. How hard is that as a coach? To go from, and this is just like from a leadership standpoint, you know, when you're a boss and you got to not necessarily read somebody the riot act, but you got to have tough conversations about their performance and say, you're not doing this well enough. This has to be better. And sometimes those conversations can be very direct and very pointed and very aggressive because they need to be that way. But then also to leave that on the court and then still have a good human relationship outside of that. To me, that seems like a really hard line to walk.
11: It is hard. And, because, you know, it's like even with work, like, you know, I was worried coming in today just because of the Raider Bronco, you know, fuel, because everything you walk into, you know, there's something, but I think with guys, it's really important. And Will's talked about this. I heard him on the air last year. He came on, I think it was you and Hans' show one day, and he was talking about, the difficulty in being able to coach them on the floor and then, you know, take a 15-minute break, walk into the lounge and just sit down and start, you know, talking to them as humans, because you do want to leave the instruction and the feelings, even if there's hard, you know, not hard feelings, but, you know, he used the word difficult conversations. There's some of those. Yeah. You know, you leave those on the floor because that's really what you're talking about. This isn't about you being, you know, a teammate or that, you know, things like that. It's probably more things strategic. So you get into that. It's a real art. And I think Will's mastered it as he finished with us and you say guys are milling around. He does a great job of just making sure, you know, these guys know he's around. I think it's a big reason why the guys are sticking around in the summertime. You know, guys are here and they want to, they just continually want to get better. So I think the culture they've built is awesome. But it is one that you have to separate the player from the person.
10: Isn't an age thing? I mean, the fact that he's not considerably older than a lot of these guys.
11: And a humility. I mean, I've not heard many NBA coaches, you know, talk about not being a finished product.
10: Yeah.
11: And learning alongside the player in their development. I think that's a very healthy way of looking at things. And so I think if the players feel that, probably less pressure on them and more like, let's dig into this process of learning.
10: There's probably also somewhat of him mentioning there that he's like, look, I will go to them and say, I screwed up. Like, I need to be better. And so I think if you're willing to hold yourself to a high level of accountability as well, because there's a lot of coaches out there that say, hey, you know what? I didn't make him, but that's on you. The execution was terrible. Blah, blah, blah, blah, blah. You know, when in reality, it's like, yeah, you know what? I thought it was going to be this. It wasn't this. It was the other way. And I'm going to learn from that. And I think when players see that not only are you holding them accountable, but you're holding yourself accountable, that probably is a huge part too.
11: Yeah. Ever evolving, ever changing, always reaching. I mean, that's kind of the feeling you get from Will. And I think that opens up that kind of awesome environment. I said it, like Darren Peterson's really fortunate because he's coming in an environment not only with a wonderful head coach and staff, but a receptive group of veteran players that have been through it and will help him, maybe not cut corners, but understand where the corners are.
10: All right. Hey, remember this segment brought to you by Kenny J's Barbecue. 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All right, we'll kick off your 11 o'clock hour. 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

0: 97.5 DKSL Sports Zone. Scott Girard alongside the coach, Tim Lacombe. Hope you're all having a great week. It is, look, it might be a little rainy, a little nasty outside, but guess what? We got college football to talk about. We have NBA to talk about. We have NHL to talk about. We have preseason hockey going on. Yes! How about, this is the best time of year, my guy.
1: This is our time,
0: this
1: Scotty.
0: Is it.
1: I know, I was just sitting here going, I'm doing a radio show in Salt Lake, 10 to 2 in the Jazz practice facility as we prepare for an NBA season and talk about a college football season and an NHL season and the possibilities of Major League Baseball season and the Giants acquiring J.J. McCarthy from the Vikings today. Did you see that?
0: I did not see
1: that.
0: Yeah,
1: J.J. McCarthy is going to be the new face in New York. I don't think that's going to end well.
0: No, that will not end well.
1: Doesn't seem like the toughest kid.
0: He's not the toughest kid, but Jameis Winston.
1: I think they got all they can get out of him.
0: Yeah, they got 12 points out of him, which is about it. You know, 2 times 6. It's for
1: that
0: Jackson.
1: Was unbelievable. Seriously. I mean, every time he takes the podium or something.
0: Look,
1: newsworthy.
0: I would love nothing more than to have a hype man like Jameis Winston in my corner. Like, and you are. Like, you're my hype man.
1: I try to be.
0: And
1: I mean,
0: appreciate
1: you don't
0: that.
1: Like it.
0: No.
1: I start going in on you, like, hey, stop that.
0: But you know what? Everybody deserves to have a hype man like Coach or Jameis Winston in their corner. To just be like, you know what? I'm having a bad day. You know who I need to talk to? I'm going to call Jameis or I'm going to call Coach and I'm going to be in a better place.
1: Because, and I love crab legs too. I wonder if I should have played quarterback.
0: But you like paying for them though. You know, well, you don't like paying for them, but going to just steal them.
1: Every now and then, I might slide a crab leg out the side door, if you know what I'm just kidding. I wouldn't do that. Not this guy.
0: Oh,
1: I pay for my crab.
0: Yes, you do. J.J. McCarthy, I think you should probably give Zach Wilson a phone call and be like, hey, what's it like playing in New York when you're not very, you know, when you may have some struggles?
1: Are they hard on you?
0: Do they make life hard on you if you're not living up to the expectations that they have set for you?
1: And I'm not so worried about it. It's more my mom. So if you could just dispel her worries, it's a brutal town. And this is a guy who just finished third in that in the quarterback situation in the Vikings. So they're going to move him. And I can't remember who he had on. I think it was Frank Schwab last week. It was Frank. And we talked about how, you know, do the Giants make a move? And he's like, I don't know what you do. I mean, there's not a ton out there. You have to give up something. But I think they figure for them to have a fighter's chance, they got a little bit more quarterback.
0: Fifth round draft pick is what the Vikings are getting for J.J. McCarthy, which honestly, considering he's your third string quarterback, that's not a bad get.
1: Not a bad get.
0: And who knows, maybe. And look, J.J. McCarthy's got to look at this. He's not the long-term future for the Giants. That's Jackson Dart. So J.J.'s got to be like, okay, guess what? I am going in here to try to reclaim some kind of credibility so that I can turn this into somewhere else and get a job somewhere else. Like you, if you're J.J. McCarthy, you got to look at this like, okay, this is my opportunity to turn around the perception of me being a spoiled, entitled little brat. And I got to go out and play well. And if I do, then I can parlay this into something else because you're not going to be in New York for a long time. That's Jackson City. So, you know, take it as an opportunity, recommit yourself to your craft, and who knows, you might be able to turn it into something, salvage your career, if you will.
1: Absolutely. Like we talked about with Keontae, approach it a different way. You know, don't go with the same set of objectives and baggage that you went into that first one. You know, but I don't know. A lot of guys aren't mature enough to do that, and that's why the Keontae thing is so impressive. Because it's like Will said, you know, when people say, "Where did you grow up?" he's going to have to answer that a couple times.
0: Which time?
1: Yeah, which time? I like that. And so, this will be an interesting one to watch, though. All the stuff that was made of he and in Minnesota, and it didn't work out. This is a chance for him to get something started.
0: Boy, tell you what, somebody who's getting the ire of a new city that they're in, Kyle Whittingham.
1: Oof.
0: Kyle.
1: Dude, very rarely does it come around that fast where you pay for a prior sin. But that was kind of like the Western Michigan game made right, in a sense, because Michigan should have won that game.
0: Yeah, absolutely. They should have won that game, and they didn't. And so they find a way to make it work and get going. All right. Joining us now, as we are live here at Utah Jazz Media Day, Bryce Sensabaugh, kind enough to carve out a few moments for us. How are you, sir?
2: Good. How are y'all?
0: Good. We were just talking about hype men. You have got the ultimate hype man in Coach Lacombe here.
2: Okay.
1: You didn't even know it. I watch every game. I do the pre-post radio. And okay. So I've watched every game you've played here.
2: Nice.
1: I've watched you change your everything about you. Mm-hmm. I mean, you came in here and you've went to work, man. It's really impressive.
2: Absolutely. Thank you. I appreciate that.
1: Yeah. What are you most excited about going into this season?
2: Man, I could go on and on. I think, you know, for me personally, I think I've grown so much throughout this summer, you know, physically and mentally. I feel like I'm like 2 times better, honestly. So I'm excited. And, you know, from a team aspect, like, you know, we got an unbelievable amount of talent. So I'm really excited to see how that plays out. And, you know, obviously, you know, for us to get the number 2 pick, you know, we'll have some eyes on us. So I'm excited for that. Like, there's going to be some pressure. You know, but the saying is pressure makes diamonds, so we're ready for it.
0: This is a season that Jazz fans have been looking forward to for a long time. And to their credit, even when things haven't gone well, win-loss record, they still pack that arena.
2: Absolutely,
0: this is a time where they actually get to see a team on display with the capabilities that I think we all know that you and this team are capable of. Do you feel, I don't want to say pressure, because you always feel pressure, but do you feel like an added level of like, okay, now it's time to stack some W's?
2: Yeah, 1,000%. You know, I think for the past 3 years, like, the fans have stuck with us through thick and thin. And, you know, it's been ugly for a while. So I feel like we owe it to them. Like, you know, like I said, we have an insane lineup. So, you know, just putting in the work, you know, when the lights aren't on is going to be what's important for us, you know, once we step out in front of those fans. So, you know, I'm excited. They, you know, we sold out pretty much every single game, you know, for these past 3 years that I've been here. So, you know, now that we've got what we need, like, I'm excited for it. It's going to be a big year.
1: You took a big step last year defensively. You know, I guess part of the NBA is just more like GPS, understanding where you're supposed to be, right?
2: Absolutely.
1: And being consistent at it. But it was a couple of those charges that stood out to me, man. Throwing your body out there. Mm-hmm. I think you took 3 or 4. How has that challenge, because you talked about it in preseason last year, to become a better defender, you look like you're in the best shape of your life. That's got to help you, right?
2: For sure, yeah. Man, I could go on about defense forever, but I think, you know, the main thing that I focused on this summer was, you know, as a basketball player, like, coming up, all we do is work on offense. Like, we'll have hour 30 offensive workouts, working on your handles, working on your shot, working on your fadeaways.
1: Dribble around the cones.
2: Yeah, around the cones. But, like, I've sat back and thought about it. Like, as a basketball player, like, outside of a team environment, like, when are we working on defense? So, you know, I took that to heart, and, you know, me and my position coach, Drew, you know, we really worked on one-on-one defense a lot. And, you know, I think it's completely changed me, and I'm excited to see how it plays out in a real game. But, you know, I feel like I've, you know, hopefully I've turned the page, you know, with that, and I can, you know, be an all-around player next year. And I made, you know, tiny steps last year, but I'm ready to kind of turn that stone. And, you know,
1: what's your weight this year? What do you weigh?
2: I'm like 226 right now.
1: And what'd you come in here at your first year?
2: My first year I was actually kind of light,
1: it was a different
2: it was different. Yeah. You know, I think as the years went on, like, I've kind of been up and down. That's kind of how my body is a little bit. But I'm definitely in the best shape of my life right now. I haven't been this light since probably sophomore year of high school.
1: You feel quick?
2: Yeah, I feel great. I feel bouncy. I feel like I can move laterally.
1: We know you can shoot that rock,
2: yeah,
1: my friend.
2: For sure.
1: Yeah,
2: that'll never leave. It's like riding a bike.
1: Yeah.
0: Well, Bryce, we appreciate it, man. Thanks for coming by. Good luck this upcoming season. We're all fired up for you.
2: Yes, sir. Thank you.
1: Yeah, good luck, man.
0: There he is, Bryce Sensabaugh, right here on 97.5, the KSL Sports Zone. You've been talking him up all summer long, and boy, he looks the part.
1: He looks the part. The thing, the kid fell in love with the weight room. You know, he fell in love with the grind, and it's like Will said, it's you either do or you don't. You either find ways to fall in love with it, or you find ways to avoid it and make excuses. And you see guys all the time that is the differentiator. Like for him, you know, Will talked about it in year one. Like, dude, shoot, you give him a ball. I mean, he's gonna make 40% of his threes most of the time. I mean, you give him a year to shoot the ball, he's got a beautiful stroke. And the crazy thing is, when he first got here, like that first maybe half a season, he was out in front of or before games, way early, out there trying to get his shot off quicker.
0: Yeah,
1: you know, because he was taking a little too much time. So he got his mechanics really dialed in. And now he's attacking that part of it. And, you know, he understands, like, there's a lot of competition to get on the floor this year. And you've got to be able to do those things. And one thing you can catch a coach's eye with is that defensive side.
0: I've shared this story a couple times, but, I remember talking to Sam Merrill when he got into the league, and he said, I was prepared for the speed, not necessarily prepared, like, but he goes, I was mentally preparing myself for the game to be so much faster. And he goes, and it was, but I knew that was going to happen. He goes, the thing I didn't expect was the just overall strength and physicality of the game and what it takes from a physical standpoint, because these guys are like, I don't think the physicality of an NBA game translates to TV. Like, no. I don't think when you watch it on TV, you see the amount of physicality that goes on out there. And he goes, said that's what I really had to adjust, because I wasn't mentally anticipating that. And you see Bryce Enspaugh, like, that's a guy that probably that first year was like, oh my gosh, these dudes are kicking the crap out of me. And to see what his body looks like now, that looks like a guy that's like, okay, all right, I know what's expected of me, so let's go.
1: And where you really see that, like for Sam, I'm sure, like Sam could get a catch in college basketball, you know, at the drop of a hat. I mean, the offense was set up. He'd use a screen. He'd get open. It's hard to shed these big guys. I mean, we just had Bryce sitting here, and, you know, the way that they work out, the strength when they lean on you, just running through the lane and somebody catching you with something. There is a physical nature of this game that is, to your point, is not seen a ton. But you're dealing with it the minute you walk out there. That physicality, I think more importantly than speed, that physicality and athleticism are probably the two biggest factors in an NBA game.
0: You did bring up a really good point, though. Like, this roster is loaded.
1: It's loaded.
0: And that's one thing, you know, I was hoping to talk to Will Hardy about as well. There's a lot of hungry mouths to feed, but there were a lot of guys that got lots of opportunities over the last couple of years that those opportunities may not be there. They, you know, or not just given to them. Like, they're going to have to go out there and earn it, where over the last couple of years, you know, there were some moments that if you had a pulse and you were on the roster, you were going to get some opportunities.
1: Yeah, I think with the situation, it kind of goes to what we were talking with Justin Zanuck about off the air, that question of how do you flip the switch, you know, going from a team that's not doing very well, to your point, you know, the way that you assign playing time, you know, you've got to dump some of the credentials down to be able to get out on the floor, else nobody's going to play. And so I think getting that competition, and Bryce brought it up. He said, we got the number two pick in the draft.
0: Yeah.
1: He just happens to play a very similar position, and he's going to be fighting for minutes. And as long as, like Will said, as long as guys see that as, you know, that guy's not a threat to me, he's on my team. And tonight he may be a better matchup. It's hard for players to swallow, but your best teams. I think we're seeing it this year with BYU and Utah. Culture, guys understanding that the team is bigger than they are and willing to sacrifice a teeny bit. You know, there's going to be some of that too, but just tomorrow, the competition in this gym, that's what's going to be super, super exciting.
0: Yeah, and that's, make no mistake, everybody's having a good time, everybody's laughing, but tomorrow it's a bloodbath.
1: It's a bloodbath in here, and it will be for, you know, as long as they do camp. I would imagine that defensive thing that the Jazz have struggled with and have not been able to address with all their teeth, because, you know, some guys were on 10 days, and it's just hard to keep everybody
0: on the
1: same play. But this year now everybody's going. And so defense, I guarantee you, we're going to hear all sorts of stuff about defense out of this training camp. And then hopefully, you know, the way that they figure out how they're going to use that five spot, they'll have a lot of different ways to guard teams.
0: Yeah. And, but But that's the number one thing, right? I mean, like, let's not kid ourselves. This team has not been good defensively.
1: And there's
0: a lot of reasons why. But what we've seen over the last couple of years can't happen anymore.
1: No, I mean, guards have to do a much better job of thwarting somebody's ability to get to the paint. I mean, that's first and foremost. You got to guard your yard. You got to 2 feet left, 2 feet right. Keep that guy with you and don't require help. That's the first thing. And then if help is needed, you know, guys are in the right spot. I was talking about Bryce about the court GPS. And, you know, if the ball's.
0: I like that line, by the way.
1: Yeah, if the ball's away from you on this wing, you know, your light lights up right underneath that hoop over there. So you got to pull yourself all the way over. You know, so that's the game within the game, and position defense, being in the right position is so big. These guys were young, so maybe even you're off by a foot, you're going to get stung. These guys are starting to acclimate, and they understand now where they need to be, and they're going to be held accountable all that.
0: And some guys respond to that, some guys don't.
1: Right. Yep, no question.
0: What do you think when I asked Coach about Darren Peterson? Because that, you know, look, the kid is super young. And, you know, it never really dawned on me what we're asking these guys to do until my kids started to get that age. When I'm like, wow, I've got a kid who's 19 years old. Imagine him having to live in that world. And my mind just, like, I can't comprehend asking my middle son, who's, you know, 19 years old, to have to live with the pressures and expectations that these guys are forced upon them. So he's going to turn on ESPN, and he's going to see his stats next to A.J. DeBonce's stats, next to, you know, everybody else that was in that draft class. And then people are going to screenshot it and send it to him and be like, hey, man, A.J.'s getting 8 more shot attempts than you are a game, or whatever the case is. And Will's like, just focus on your path. Focus on your path, which is 1,000% true. But it's one thing to think it. It's another thing to accept it. How hard is that for a kid?
1: It's hard. It's really hard. I mean, that's where that maturity piece comes in. But if you put it in perspective, and I think that's that little piece of what Will talked about, putting it in perspective, you're going to feel like you're in the middle of your career. You got to look at it. You're the formative years. You know, the number of times you think about anything you started, you know, I'm sure there were times when you had the groundwork laid for that shed. You were saying, what the hell am I doing? I've about cut my wrist off.
0: Got a concussion.
1: This wasn't your, you know, it was your first rodeo.
0: Yeah.
1: And that's what you have to give yourself credit for. There is a beginning for me, guitar. And I started playing. I sounded like, you know, first of all, I didn't even know how to tune the thing. You know, so there's a lot of steps to becoming proficient at something. And so you've got to allow yourself that time. And the social pieces of this, if guys can really eliminate themselves from that, I don't know how real that is, honestly. Young kids and these things, unfortunately, I think it's almost like nicotine and a pack-a-day smoker.
0: Yeah.
1: Same addiction. But if there's a way you can remove yourself from, or be strong enough to just say, hey, let that happen. I actually happen to believe that Darren's a pretty strong dude that way. I don't think he compares himself to, let's say, A.J. DeBonce. I think in a head-to-head situation, I think he feels totally, you know, competent and confident that he's as good or better a player. So I don't think he has those things. I don't think somebody having a 6-month stint of better stats would make him feel less, but you just never know. So I like that Will's out there in front of it.
0: Yeah. All right, coming up next, Good, the Bad, the Ugly, right here on 97.5, the KSL Sports Zone. Coming up at 12 o'clock, you'll hear from Kalani Sitake, fresh off the bye week. You'll hear from Bronco Mendenhall coming up at 12:30 as Utah State gets their first win of the season and now gets set for a trip to lovely Boise, which is beautiful this time of year. And then, no Morgan Scally. There's one thing that Morgan has continued the tradition of, under Kyle Whittingham, no press conference on bye week.
1: And I think that's good. You should take your time off. Be with your family.
0: I'm sure what he's doing.
1: Yes.
0: He's like, you know what? I'm going to get away for 4 or 5 days. Maybe take the kids to Disneyland.
1: Or just take them to school. You know, that's the cool part.
0: Well, that's true.
1: Take them to school.
0: Yeah. All right, 11:25. 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Scott Girard, the coach, live from Jazz Basketball Media Day right here on The Zone.
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0: 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Scott Girard, Tim Lacombe joining us now as we're live here at Jazz Basketball Media Day. It is Isaiah Collier. Isaiah, how are you, man?
6: Good, how y'all doing?
0: Good. How was the summer?
6: It was great. I mean, I got out there this summer. I feel like I had a great summer. So I'm excited.
1: Were you here most of the summer?
6: I was a little bit of back and forth between here and Atlanta, little bit of L.A. So I spent a couple, weeks in both.
0: When you came into the NBA, you probably thought you were in good shape.
6: Mm-hmm.
0: What's it like being in NBA shape versus collegiate shape?
6: It's definitely different. I feel like this past summer I was the most honest with myself as far as being in shape. So, I mean, that was definitely a big emphasis for me this summer, getting the best shape I could possibly get in. You feel like you're in great shape, but when you play a whole bunch of games, it's a different type of shape. So I fell in love with, the conditioning part. And, I'm pretty excited, being able to, get up and down the court.
0: Do you really fall in love with it? Or is it like something you just
6: have to
0: endure?
6: Fall in love with it. You know what I'm saying? If you want to play, you got to definitely fall in love with it for sure.
1: We had Will here, and he was talking about, just that very thing. Like, it's a grind. Mm-hmm. Nobody likes getting in shape. Nobody loves getting down in a defensive stance, but it is part of the game. How awesome is it to have a guy authentic like Will that will just basically tell you both sides of the thing? I imagine I've seen him get some heat, but at the same time, the way that he talks with you guys about, getting yourselves in that position to be successful.
6: Yeah, I mean, I feel like that's extremely important for our team, having Will, honestly. That's pretty transparent with all of us, honestly. So, I mean, it's great that he does it. I feel like everybody pretty much adapts to it, and takes heed to it. So that's the most important thing. And, being able to, contribute to that type of stuff as well.
0: There's a new expectation for this team going into this season. Now it's about stacking wins.
6: Mm-hmm.
0: That's got to be a point now as a competitor at a high level that you are, where you're like, all right, let's go.
6: Yeah. I mean, it should be super fun. I feel like, everybody's going to be going at each other, starting tomorrow. It's going to be a lot of, bruises and a lot of scratches and stuff like that. So, but it should be fun because, fun is winning. It's actually extremely boring as well. So Will talks about that a lot as far as just, trying to, do the boring things over and over again.
1: The makeup of the team, a lot of weapons. But you definitely, you found a role last year. I mean, you carved out the ability to, first of all, get the ball up the floor faster than humanly possible, but then just your ability to find guys nightly, ability to just move that ball. How fun was that to kind of find that rhythm?
6: I mean, I think it was pretty easy just having the group of guys that we had, honestly. And I feel like, having this group of guys is actually going to be fun as well. I feel like we was, top five in assists last year, so just having the ball moving, I mean, the ball is like energy, honestly. So when you have that and everybody's bought into what we're trying to accomplish, it makes everything easier.
0: Your speed and explosiveness has always been a big part of your game. So how do you work in strength with that to couple strength as well as that speed and aggressiveness?
6: Yeah, I mean, it was a lot of I worked on a lot of change of pace stuff this summer. Where when to change, when to use it and things like that. So I feel like, it's gotten extremely easier for me this summer of when to use it and when not to use it, and when people not really expect it when to use it. So I feel like people will see that a lot this year.
1: Feel like defense will be a big emphasis in camp this
6: Most
1: year?
6: Definitely.
1: It's already kind of been put out there that defense
6: will be
1: a big one.
6: Everybody honestly has to, buy into that in order to win. So, I mean, that's going to definitely be the main focus for sure.
0: Everybody's having a good time today. Tomorrow, the gloves come off,
6: everybody's
0: right?
6: Everybody's getting after it for sure.
0: Well, hey, Isaiah, thanks for your time, man.
6: For sure, appreciate y'all.
1: Good luck.
6: Thank you.
0: Isaiah Collier right here on 97.5, the KSL Sports Zone. Come back. Good, the bad, the ugly coming up next right here on The Zone.
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0: It's time to saddle up and talk about the winners and the losers. This is the good, the bad, and the ugly. Now, here's the good.
1: It is your good, it is your bad, it is your ugly right here on 97.5, the KSL Sports Zone. It is Jazz Media Day. Let's go to the podium. Another one of Coach's favorites, Kyle Filipowski, addressing the media.
2: I think kind of just feeling each other out, you know, what roles we need to play, what lineups we all play well in, you know, whether we play well next to each other as well. Those are all things we're definitely going to feel out. This year in the beginning of the season and going through it, and I think we all have a lot of different attributes that are great to bring to team.
3: Shreyas Lada, Salt Lake Tribune. I'm curious, Kyle, when you head into the season, what are some of the goals you go into the season, and are they kind of process oriented, or is it numbers based, or a mix of both?
2: It can be anything and everything, really. Just I think for myself, I always just want to be better than I was last year. And how can we do the best job to bring overall success to the team? And, you know, like I said, that comes with building that chemistry, molding together, finding our roles within one another. I think kind of just having that positive outlook to start the season and understanding that there's going to be those bumps in the road, but trying to figure out what works best for us is probably the most important thing.
4: Good. Awesome. Thanks, Flip. Appreciate it.
2: Thanks, guys.
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7: Utah has outscored opponents 109-24 through the first 2 weeks of the season. 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
8: I am so blown away with what Morgan Scalley has put together so far. The way that the Utes have done it by displaying the sheer amount of offensive weapons they've got on the football field this year. I'm glad that Morgan Scalley and company put it forth, utilizing Bird Ficklin alongside Devin Dampier and utilizing Wayshon Parker and Devin Dampier in unique ways. We talk about quarterback running back tandems. There were a lot of very good ones at the Big 12 Conference. I don't know if any right now eclipse Dampier and Parker. I look at Utah and say this is a roster that's deep enough to win the league.
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10: Now the BYU athletic department's been restructured. San Diego doesn't oversee football. BYU Advancement Vice President Keith Forkink will now oversee football.
11: I think there's tension between Brian and Kalani. I mean, I like both guys, and I wish both of them all the success in the world. Kalani was expecting that there would be a change of leadership, not a restructure of leadership. So does a restructure satisfy him? Basketball is being favored, and, you know, I've cited examples of Kalani asking for something and he didn't get it, and then Kevin Young asking for a raise for an assistant coach who got it. And
10: there you go.
11: The football people want to see of what the breakdowns, the financials, I guess you would call it, of the basketball. And that's the friction. Does this solve it? I hope for their sakes it does.
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12: Now the bad.
1: It is your good, it is your bad, it is your ugly. There's your good, Kyle Filipowski. Let's get to your bad. A lot of injuries around the NFL starting to pile up. But you know what? You did see some really bad football yesterday. And look, I know the Giants got the win, but man, that was rough to watch. That was Jameis Winston. God bless you, man. You're not going to find a better, bigger fan of yours than mine, but yeah, J.J. McCarthy needs to go to the Giants because that's not good.
13: No, the 2 sixes. I appreciate the, you know, the thought, but 2 sixes are going to get you beat most games.
1: Yes.
13: So, bring in a little more firepower, and

0: The real question, man, can you keep guys healthy? It's just crazy how guys keep dropping like flies.
1: Well, I think that's just it's just
0: the league right now. Yesterday.
1: Yeah,
0: right?
1: Done. Baker Mayfield out at least 3 weeks with a dislocated thumb. Caleb Williams realized all the memes that were coming out about him, so then he's like, well, that hamstring's now a grade 2, so I'm going to be out 3 or 4 weeks.
0: Yeah. Okay. Look, man, that guy, we've talked about it. You paint your fingernails, you get a whole set of, new set of treatment. I mean, I'll paint mine black for the show, but, I mean, I'm not going to do it every day.
1: No.
0: Like him.
1: Yeah, and you're not going to put F Utah on there?
0: Not even close.
1: Or F anybody?
0: No. Fine day, maybe, but that'd be the only F thing on there. Fine.
1: But, you know, you look at some of the scores and you're just like, wow. It was a lot of one score games yesterday, which was awesome. I think the second most, or no, the tied for the most one score games in NFL history yesterday, which closest. I know that's good, but there's also a lot of bad football that, even though it's a close game, doesn't necessarily mean it's a good game. But, you know, you look at some of the teams that are off to a rocket, you know, Lloyd and I are at each other's throat a lot when it comes to Broncos and Raiders. And now all of a sudden, because the Raiders are 3-0, Lloyd's feeling, you know, puffing out his chest thinking he's the man, which is fine. You know,
2: I
1: enjoy
2: have
1: it.
2: Said one thing.
0: No, you haven't.
2: I've been impressed with it. I've just been here.
1: You have been chirping. You've been chirping like crazy on Twitter, man.
2: Hey.
1: Like crazy.
2: So I put out a couple tweets, like nothing serious though, I've enjoyed putting out some stories on Instagram that have made me laugh.
1: My Broncos won a Super Bowl, and I have not even remotely chirped as much as you after a 3-0 start.
2: That's not true.
1: 100% true.
2: That's not. You know what? I haven't enjoyed a 3-0 start in quite some time, since 2016.
1: Really? Yeah.
2: Been a while.
1: I know.
2: It's fun.
1: I could tell you to act like you've been there before, but you haven't.
2: It's been a minute since we've been there. So yeah, no, I can't.
0: Hey, Lloyd, you do.
2: Well, Scotty doesn't want to let me be me, but that's fine.
1: Well, I'm just saying, like, you know, it's a little unbecoming. I'm just saying, you know, maybe dial it back a little bit.
2: Ooh. Hey, don't worry. It'll get dialed back when they start losing again. I'm sure that time will come.
0: Who do they play next, Lloyd?
2: They got
0: Who's
2: the Chiefs
0: next on the docket.
2: The Chiefs.
0: Okay. All right. I like it. I can cheer for the Raiders against the Chiefs.
1: I can too, actually. That I can bring that together.
0: But do it next week.
1: But the
0: too.
1: Thing that I was going to say to Lloyd, though, before I got off on the tangent, I apologize. But there's one thing that brings Lloyd and I together, and you now, whether you are a Raiders fan or a Broncos fan, is a general disdain for the Chargers, and seeing the Chargers get out to an 0-3 start has been
2: so bad.
1: Freaking tastic.
2: Justin Herbert is so bad. I did not expect him to be this bad.
1: Because, all right, look, Drake May is, you know, was becoming the new Justin Herbert.
0: Where, six picks?
1: Where it's like everybody expects this guy to be so great, and he'll make one or two throws that'll be jaw-dropping, and everybody's like, oh my gosh, he's not that great. He's not that great. Can you depend on, like, the dude has got an howitzer for an arm. He's physically as imposing as any quarterback in the league.
0: Regular sized hands.
1: Yes, that is true. But when you need him to win a game, can he win you a game? No. Drake May, like we talked about all summer, I was not buying the Drake May bandwagon. And sure enough, Drake May is becoming who we thought he was. And so he's not, like, there are certain guys that you can trust in late game situations. Justin Herbert has never been that guy. Drake May, it was the result of a terrible schedule last year. Now he's playing a first place schedule, and he's showing not great. At least my guy Bo, you know, he looks like trash, but when the fourth quarter hits, the guy can usually make some plays.
0: McDonald's got to stop giving Herbert his gummies.
2: The refs make some plays, but whatever.
1: Hey, you know what? You still got to score. You still got to get it done.
0: Lloyd, did you hear me? I said McDonald's, the only contribution he's given Herbert is gummies, and it's confusing the kid.
2: Yeah, no,
0: they're legal in San Diego. So he's like, I tried these in Miami.
1: Well, I think he tried a lot more in Miami.
0: That's true. He was wearing the Don Johnson jacket, if you know what I mean.
1: Yes.
0: Chasing speedboats.
1: Yes.
0: Enough said.
1: Oh, man. I just think it just cracks me up watching him. looking like a we're like a Lululemon, you know, whatever. And next to Harbaugh, who's got, you know, $15 Walmart khakis on.
0: And that boxy hat.
1: Yeah. All right, there's your bad. Let's get to the ugly.
3: And of course, the ugly.
1: What I want to, you know, the ugly, and I wanted to get your thoughts on it. Lloyd and I spent a lot of time yesterday talking about it on the morning after. But the Oregon-USC game with the ugly, ugly shot.
0: Oh, gosh.
1: And a quarterback that when you – there's nothing really more scary in sports than when you see a player take a shot to the head and then the arms go – the arms tighten up when they – because you know that's brain. That you know 1,000% what that is. That is a head, essentially trauma injury.
0: Yep.
1: When those arms lock up and
0: everything
1: you're down
0: seizes,
1: on the ground.
0: Yeah.
1: And it just makes you sick to your stomach. And then you see the guy go over to the sideline and he's dapping up teammates and laughing about it. He has been suspended one game. That's it. He was allowed to remain on the sidelines for the game because Lincoln Riley said, well, he's part of our team, isn't he? You cannot find two more coaches that are hard to root for more than Dan Lanning and Lincoln Riley. And watching the two of them, like for a moment, and Lloyd and I mentioned this yesterday, for a moment, you felt like, oh, man, Oregon. You kind of start cheering for Oregon a little bit because Lincoln Riley and his team just total bad behavior. And then Dan Lanning's got to spoil it by having somebody write up a little Chris Brown quote that he can use that he'd been sitting on for a couple weeks. Think, oh, this will get him. Oh, this will be a good one-liner. And it's like, oh, okay, now you lost me again. The ugly is both those guys. They're so fake, and it's just so contrived, and they're fake tough guys, and it's just, it's sad. It's embarrassing.
0: The thing I'll add, Scotty, is everybody knows it. That's the beautiful part, is they're not fooling anyone, and, you know, there are these two places that are known for college football. You know, you go back to the student body left and right and all the tradition of the Trojans, you know, Fleetwood Mac playing Tusk with their band. I mean, it's, through the years they have been, you know, they've been the be-all, end-all USC. And then Oregon comes in, you know, with the Nike money. They're spending all this money. Both teams have the same problem. Both teams are they play entitled. They play spoilt. They play soft. And they're as close as you and I are to winning the championship in college football. They just don't have the makeup. And the huge reason why is because of those two guys sitting at the top. And so, really, it sucks, and they're making a ton of money, but everybody knows who they are.
1: Yeah.
0: Everybody knows who those two guys are.
1: All right, take a break. 97.5, the KSL Sports Zone. That's Tim Lacombe. I'm Scott Girard on a Monday, live from Jazz Media Day, right here on 97.5, the KSL Sports Zone.
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1: 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Beehive Mills, folks, yesterday, Brody and I were watching a little football and we look at each other like, hey, what are we having for dinner? And he's like, I don't know. What do you want? And I'm like, well, let's go to the freezer, shall we? And we had some incredible, it was, a soup. It was chicken and dumpling soup.
0: Oh, that is good.
1: It was really, really good. And it was simple. We just, as you would expect, you just cut off the top, put it in your slow cooker, and a couple hours later, you've got a great meal going. And I cooked up some veggies to go along with it. It was an incredible meal. It was simple, and it's just awesome when your kids are looking at you like, what's for dinner? You're like, hey, let's go choose together. Let's go walk out to that freezer out in the garage and pick out something, and boom, there you go. And we got an October menu out now.
0: And that's dinner, right?
1: Yes.
0: Yeah, the October soups. I want to read them to you because you and I are soup geeks. Cheeseburger soup, yes.
1: Yes.
0: You had me at cheeseburger. 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
1: Boom.
0: And don't forget the standard, but it's nothing standard with these guys. The flavor's awesome. Chicken noodle soup.
1: Just old school, great comfort soups.
0: Absolutely. 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It's cold outside. 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You've got soups and you've got flat tops. They will take care of dinner for you. 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

0: 97.5, the KSL Sports Zone. That's the great Tim Lacombe. You know him, you love him. He's the best. I'm Scott Girard. I'm just the slob that brings us in and out of breaks.
1: You got that backwards on your script. Flip it.
0: Oh, man. So many cool things going on this weekend. NHL is back preseason. Mammoth underway. And by the way, Delta Center looks immaculate.
1: How about those seats way up there?
0: Wow.
1: I think we got to take one of those. I got to take those in sometime.
0: Yeah. Yeah. I think we need to do a little show, you know, take the show for a game and hang out up there because I want to see that view up there.
2: A little reconnaissance.
1: Yes. I think we need to go give the fans what, you know, our 2 cents on it, on the seats.
0: Yeah, absolutely. But they've done a masterful job. And again, credit to Jim Olsen and Ryan Smith and everybody else. Jamie Galileo. I love Jamie.
1: He's the best.
0: Yeah.
1: He's a fixture over there.
0: He is a fixture.
1: To Delta Center and not see Jamie.
0: Jamie's going to tell you, speaking of having hard conversations and being honest, Jamie will tell you exactly what he thinks of you at any given moment.
1: Yeah, what the hell are you doing in this office? I got one of those once.
0: Yeah.
1: I'm just filling my drink, Jamie. I'm doing broadcast upstairs.
0: What the hell are you doing here?
1: And he's like, oh, okay, you're that guy.
0: But yeah, I love Jamie. But those are dudes that have put in a lot of hours. And we got one more offseason coming up where they'll continue to renovate. But my goodness, that place is phenomenal.
1: And we get to, it's already now been christened by the hockey team. Excited to get the Jazz rolling. Believe they play Sunday, right? A week from yesterday. So they'll have camp this week and get things rolling. Everybody seems to be, in great spirits.
0: Yes.
1: But beyond that, every guy we've talked to in peak shape. This summer was one that the Jazz really prioritized getting in the best shape of your life and challenging guys to do so.
0: Certainly not easy. And certainly these guys got put through the ringer a bit, and they are going to definitely get put through the ringer tomorrow.
1: Oh man, it's on. Mo Bamba just walked by. Mo's a card guy. He has a card shop in Austin. If we end up talking to him, we got to talk to him about that.
0: Really? He's got a card shop?
1: Yeah, he owns a card shop Austin, Texas.
0: Wow. All right. Coming up next, you're going to hear from Kalani Sitake. We'll continue on live here at Jazz Media Day, breaking down all the latest conversations and what this Jazz team's going to look like. But folks, your off season, I could say, you know, you've had a 2 or 3 year off season with the Utah Jazz. Well, that is ended. This team knows it. They recognize it. There's that vibe in this building. Like, okay, it's go time now. And they're no more messing around.
1: I loved how Coach said, you know, he takes that mantle. You know, the fact that he realized he's the guy out there taking the front end of the pain, but the fact that he does it for Jazz Nation, it's time, man. It's time to win some ball games.
0: We'll hear from Kalani Sitake coming up next. Bronco Mendenhall at 12:30 right here on 97.5, the KSL Sports Zone.
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0: The KSL Sports Zone. Scott Girard alongside the coach, Tim Lacombe. Here in a moment, you're going to hear from the head coach of the BYU Cougars.
1: The man, the myth.
0: The man, the myth, the legend.
1: And wonderful guy. Lavelle 2.0.
0: I'd say that's a very good way to put it. Yep, I would agree with that.
1: But they're back on it. TCU this week on the road. Do not like the polls at all. Mississippi showed that they could score 28 and give up 52 and still maybe be in front of BYU. I don't buy that.
0: Yeah.
1: But welcome to the SEC and Big 12, Big Ten bias. Look at all the teams ranked.
0: That's how it works, unfortunately.
1: It is. So you have to actually be better than better. And that means BYU, like Kalani has said, every single game matters into the details.
0: And it's just, you know, it's kind of a situation, too, where that's just, again, the world you're living in right now.
1: 100%.
0: You know, I saw a graphic that... even though he did not play outside of maybe the first couple of weeks of the season, Walker Kessler's preseason ranking went through the roof.
1: Yes. I mean, just imagine that.
0: getting,
1: imagine that,
0: going from the Jazz to the Lakers all of a sudden earns you 30 extra spots in the preseason rankings.
1: But the nice thing about what BYU's got going is that there's no smoke and mirrors here. This is a tried and true team with great weapons, established weapons, and this is, you know, like Utah just had to go do, regardless of how the game goes. You get out early, you have to hold them off late, and just go win the game, and that's really the most important thing.
0: That's what it all boils down to. Having that week off, I know they would have preferred that a little bit later on in the season, but it is what it is, so hopefully you got a little rest, and you get ready for, hopefully, 9 straight weeks we know of, but hopefully 10 straight weeks of football.
1: Yeah, I mean, that's the plan right now, and everything's going according to it, so... I'm sure they used the week to brush up on maybe some new things they want to try, evaluate the stuff they've done to this point, and then, you know, obviously just throw everything they can at getting to know this TCU ball club inside and out. One that, you know, didn't fare very well over the weekend. And so bottom line is, regardless of the other team, you got to manage your business, and that's what BYU is able to do during the bye week.
0: Manage your stuff.
1: Manage your stuff. Yeah. Your stuff's way more important than their stuff.
0: By the way, you did send me a text as we wait for Kalani here. You did send me a text that you felt like the rehearsal was some of the best you've ever had.
1: Without a doubt, it was 3 days of just concentrated. Like we're talking about these guys, you know, something's not working in a song, a transition or a harmony. You stop and you work on it. But we have 28 to 32 songs absolutely ready to rock and roll, and some fun ones.
0: Is the set list like established?
1: The set list is established. It's not ordered. So we got to order it now.
0: So you know what songs you're doing. You just don't know what the order is.
1: Yeah.
0: Okay.
1: And part of that is coupling, you know, by how they're. But how they're tuned.
0: Yes.
1: Some of them are lower and some are higher. And then, of course, momentum. As we get closer to kick, you know, that's where you want to get your Seven Nation Armies, your Judas Priest, You Got Another Thing Coming, you know, the We Will Rock You by Queen. Those probably need to go there.
0: Is there a lot of, like, instrument changes? Like, you go to a concert and you see, you know, the roadie come out and swap out guitars and stuff like that. What you see is what you get
1: out
0: of the party.
1: Not with these guys. Yeah, because, unfortunately, we're not bringing the private jet to this trip. If we were, we could do that. But this one, we're all coming from Globe, on our own vessel. And so, when you're on your own vessel, commercial, the guitars don't do well on those.
0: Yeah. All right, Kalani Sitake stepping up to the mic, the head coach of the Brigham Young University Cougars, coming off the bye week, getting ready for TCU.
11: But had a great work week, and, you know, we'll see how things go this week for preparation, but had an early start on TCU, and got to see them play against UCF, and got to see, I mean, they're a well-coached team, and they can put up a lot of yards, and they can move the ball, so... you know, defensively, they're sound, too. I've known the defensive coordinator, and I've known Sonny Dykes forever. So, you know, they're gonna be ready to play. And then last time we went out to TCU, didn't work out in our favor, and it was a bad experience. So, you know, we've got to be ready to play. I mean, they're going to be at their best. We got to make sure that our guys are at our best as well. And looking forward to this week. After last week, I thought it was a very successful bye week. Had a lot of work done, and got a lot of guys ready to go. So as we start this little you know, 9-game path of getting to where we want to be, here we go. And so feel really good about where we're at as a program, as a team, and then looking forward to the game 4 for us. So I'll take any questions you guys have for me.
12: All right, it's looking like our first question is going to come from Nate Church.
13: Hi, Kalani. Nate Church with the Daily Universe Sports. You emphasized a lot about this past week being a work week. After the weekend and after last week, where do you feel like the offense and the defense improved the most compared to the first 3 weeks of the season?
11: Yeah, I mean, it's right in the, as far as progression goes week to week, we feel like our guys have, you know, accomplish what we wanted to get done this week, last week for the bye. We were ready to play a game. We just didn't play one. So, yeah, the guys put in time and they put a lot of work, and you know, we let some bodies heal, but we still practiced and we still had the same you know, intention of playing the game, just wanted to have, so the intensity and everything was still there in terms of our practice, but the guys got rest because they didn't play. But other than that, I was really pleased with how much progress we've made and looking forward to seeing them play this weekend.
12: Awesome. This next question is going to come from Jake Hatch, and then we're going to go to David James.
14: Yeah, Kalani, as you look forward to TCU, what have you seen from them that, I guess, what's different about this year's version of Sonny Dykes' team than you've seen of previous ones?
11: No, they're full of great athletes. That's usually what TCU has, and a lot of size and athletic ability. So you can see the talent that's on their team. You can see the reason why they're able to get a lot of move the ball offensively. They move the ball quite a bit, and I think what hurt them last week was turnovers. And you know, the game gets crazy like that when you have to play the turnover battle. And so. But I can see, you can see the amount of yards they can put up and them getting opportunities to score. So we've got to be, I mean, they're scoring around 30 points a game, and, you know, Sonny's an offensive guy. He understands that. Defensively, their assignment's sound. They make things really hard for teams to put up a lot of points on them. So, you know, we just have to be at our best. I mean, I don't know what's going to happen, obviously, but we have to be ready to roll. I anticipate them being a much better team than what we've seen, because I know what their coaches are capable of doing. And so, and you know, we know being at home can be a huge advantage, and so we're going there, and you know, game time is going to work in our favor, I think, because we like to play that time slot. But overall, being on the road is not an easy thing. Last week we were able to rally around being, you know, first time being on the road. I think the guys are excited about our first conference road game, you know. And so I think our guys felt a little like left out last week. I think the guys really wanted to play, and so there's a high level of anticipation and urgency to get to this game this weekend.
14: If I could, just real quickly, you guys were idle this past weekend. You dropped a spot in the national polls. Do you have any reaction to that?
11: No, not worried about it. I don't worry about that stuff before, and I don't worry about it after the bye either. So I'm more focused on trying to get our team be at their best right now.
15: Lonnie, David James, KSL Sports. TCU had the 4 turnovers in that game against UCF. They also had 11 penalties. Is there anything you can do to put them under stress to cause more of those negative plays, negative moments?
11: Yeah, I think the way you do it is be at your best and execute cleanly for us. I mean, I think when we're playing a clean game where we're doing everyone, all 11 guys on the field are doing their 1/11th, we have a better chance of success. That being said, you know, the other team can do their part too. I mean, I'm anticipating them being at their best, and I know Sonny. I know him as a coach, and I know what he's capable of doing. So we're banking on them being, you know, the best TCU they can be, and I've got to make sure that the best BYU shows up. So that's going to be kind of fun this weekend to see what happens. We obviously didn't get a game this last Saturday, but I think the guys – the sense of wanting to get this game going and wanting to get to this game this weekend is going to be key for it. And you can see the when they enter the building how excited they are that they just basically got the bye over with. But now that we got that out of the way, let's go play ball every week.
12: And then our next question is going to come from Jay Drew.
16: Yeah, 2 questions. Kalani, as you... I assume that Saturday you watched a lot of college football. You probably watched the Utes. Then you watched TCU. Just what are your overall impressions as far as where you fit into that whole kind of talent level and, you know, the elite teams? Do you feel like, yeah, we belong with a lot of what we're seeing? That makes sense?
11: Yeah. Oh, yeah. In the conference, there's tons of talent. There was a lot of games. I mean, Oklahoma State played West Virginia. There's a lot of games that you can see teams playing, and week to week, nothing's easy. And so, you know, got to watch a lot of guys play, and they're exactly what we thought they would be. I mean, I've been in the conference long enough now to, and familiar with all the coaches and how they run their teams and how they run their programs. And You know, this is not an easy thing to go through this conference. And so we have to be a physical team. We have to be, you know, and have develop our identity to get our guys ready to go. And I'm leaning on the leadership on our team and leaning on our coaches getting these guys ready. It helps that we were able to get an extra week of preparation on TCU. It just happens that that's the way it is. I mean, we don't look past the opponent that's right on in front of us. So this is all, our focus is all on TCU. Going there to Fort Worth and playing this game, and then we'll worry about the next one after that. But I've been really thankful and appreciative of the guys and their focus and how they lead each other. It's been really fun to coach so far in three games, and I'm looking forward to seeing what happens in the fourth.
16: And then do you expect to be shorthanded at all against TCU as you were against Colorado State, or do you feel like the bye week and those guys that were missing the other night are back and you'll be at full strength?
11: Yeah, I mean, I don't know if we'll be at, have everybody back. There'll be a couple guys that might be game-time decision. We might have a better idea by the time we get to Wednesday. And so looking at the depth chart, I think we put a depth chart out there. There's some guys that are probably, when we get to the probable, questionable, things like that, that you'll probably see. But maybe a couple of them. I'm trying to think of the guys that should be back will be like, you know, Tiger and Kyle Seforchik should be back. The questionable ones will be, and we'll see how it plays out by Wednesday, will be Gentry, and then we're still, you know, hoping to see if Seattle will be ready by then. But on that, if you have anything specific, you got to ask me.
16: Roger would be the other one, I think.
11: Oh, yeah, Roger's going to be fine.
12: Perfect, and then after that, we are going to hear from Stephen Hawkins, and then we're going to go to Mitch Harper.
17: Hey, Kalani. Stephen Hawkins with the Associated Press in Dallas. Two things for you. First, you mentioned a minute ago, good to just get the bye over with. How does that change the mode of the season now that you know you've got nine straight games in 9 weeks?
11: Yeah, I think I mentioned it last time that we're looking forward to just going 13 weeks straight. And regardless of where the bye fit, you know, whether it was week four or week eight, doesn't really matter for us. We just need to – that was always going to be a work week for us. And so – especially when it falls in the first half of the season. And so, you know, we implemented our plan, and we're right where we want to be. We got to make sure that we do the right thing this week, and I got to be a better head coach this week and make sure that they're ready to go against a great opponent like TCU. So nothing's easy in this conference, and, I mean, Sonny's a great coach. And so we're going to have – every week you're going to have to be at your best, but I plan on us trying to be at our best 13 weeks in a row, and that happens to be even the bye week. Now, for the first three games and for the fourth week being the bye, I think we're right where we need to be. And I wish I could take credit for all that, but we have great leadership on this team, and I've been really pleased with all those guys that have led the way. And I think we have some really amazing coaches that have got these guys ready. So, you know, I just got to make sure not to get in the way when we get to this next week, game four.
17: I just want to ask you, too, for the people in Texas that might not have been actually paying attention too much this year. Obviously, Bear last year had a great year, kind of got thrown into it. What's your evaluation of him now that he's had a full year? And what have you seen in him these first three games that shows what he's grown from last year?
11: Yeah, I mean, it's obvious that he's a lot more comfortable in the system and the offense. He's a leader now for us. Last year, he was just trying to get try to understand the game and trying to understand his first year in college football while being the starting quarterback at BYU, which is a hard thing to balance. But I've been really pleased with the way Bear's been able to approach the season, but also in the off season, his connection to his teammates and him being a leader and being voted captain, it was huge. I think that's a huge indicator that he's taken his place on the team and that guys have really turned to him as a leader and being a, you know, a guy that can speak his mind. I think before you're just trying to get him ready for everything, and he's grown up really fast, and I'm really proud of the things that he's been able to accomplish so far.
17: All right, man. Always appreciate you, man. Thanks.
11: Appreciate it. Thanks, Steven.
18: Yeah, Kalani, you brought up Gentry, and he's not listed on the depth chart this week. Just saw that. So did he get banged up in the Colorado State game, and what's the likelihood of him playing this week, you think?
11: Yeah, he got banged up, and then, I mean, the reason we took him off, I think we had him and Ciali off of the depth chart just because just trying to be transparent as possible. There's a chance that in the next 2 days we'll know a lot more when we first put out that list. And so I think the prepare for the worst case is that he won't be ready, but and neither will Siale, but that's college game. I mean, we feel really confident with our depth, and those guys that are behind them, and they're going to have to replace both those guys if they get to play this weekend, are going to do a great job, and luckily they've had a lot of reps, in the first 3 weeks, and so away we go. But we'll still need Gentry is a co-captain for this team, and so we still need his leadership. Same with Siale; those guys are still a big part of our program, and they can still do a lot of different things. If they can't take the field, they can do a lot of things during the week to get our team ready.
18: And just to follow up on that too, does that kind of highlight the method of how you approach games when you do have an opportunity to give second and third teamers a chance? It's for moments like this, you know, because I bring that up because that's been a hotly discussed thing among fans, because you got some actual film on Bot Molitalo. Just maybe your assessment of him and just the big picture of why you go about it the way you do when you do have an opportunity to play younger guys.
11: Yes, being able to see Bot and Siwa play, I mean, it was important for those guys to get those valuable reps. And, I mean, you never want to depend on your depth, but you know that the game is physical and can be violent, and injuries do happen. And even the way we practice, we do a lot of things that are physical in practice, and so that does happen time to time. And so it's unfortunate, but you know, the preparation is important for us to be ready to go. And sometimes the physical part of that does take over. But it's an unfortunate part of the game. But if our depth is where it should be, and if we can give those valuable reps, that'll allow them to grow up a lot quicker, and then it wouldn't be we wouldn't be such a huge concern right now if we're going into this is their first time being able to play valuable reps.
12: Okay, well, thank you so much.
0: There he is, Kalani Sitake, head coach of the Brigham Young University Cougars.
1: Answered all the questions anybody had,
0: Yeah.
1: Got through it. A couple injuries that sound like they're hanging out there a little bit, but overall, a bye week well spent, and looks like, like he said, just more of the same. Let's just get out of the way, and let's get these guys keep doing what they've been doing.
0: Well, and I think ultimately, too, you're looking at a situation where he understands, look, we're going to be at this for a while. It's going to be a run of 9, 10, hopefully more games before it's all said and done. But nobody's complaining. You can't change your schedule. You can't change your bye week. So let's get geared up and let's go.
1: And nobody else, I promise you, will feel bad for you.
0: Nope.
1: You know, it's a life skill, actually. It's, you can't necessarily control what you're dealt, but how you handle what you're dealt and the good you can make of what you're dealt, that's the real secret. And that's what BYU is going to try to do here. It's not ideal, but I think this team can rise above it. They've got what they need.
0: Yeah, I would agree wholeheartedly on that, too. And I think that's Bronco Mendenhall, and we'll talk to Bronco about this, but I think Kalani's got the same philosophy. I think every coach does. Like, your team will feed off you. If you're complaining about something, they'll complain about something. If they see you're upset about something, then that gives them an excuse to be upset. Like, you know better than anybody, when it comes to travel in college, you did ops, like, all heck could break loose at any given moment. Flights cancel, stuff like that. And if a coach is over there losing his mind and being like, rawr, rawr, rawr, then the players are like, well, that gives us an excuse to not play well, because we understand that everything is falling apart. So, if we don't play well, we're like, well, look, the travel. But if the coach is like, yeah, well, guess what? We'll adjust and we'll be fine. Then the players don't have that excuse anymore.
1: Yeah, it really is. I mean, you said leadership, but that's really what it is. It's the ability to take the not ideal, and, you're not going to lie and say it is. I mean, Kalani has said, and even A-Rod when he was on last week's, like, we don't schedule that bye week. If we could, we'd put it in a different place. But this is where it is. And so given it's there, this is what we're going to do to handle it. You can still get guys a little bit more healthy, but now it's on. It's week after week after week. So hopefully this is where that depth comes into play that we've been hearing about. It's already helped, with the injury to Raider DeMooney. Prassis steps up, makes a big play. I mean, that's what you need. You just need more of that depth. If somebody goes down, it's next man up, because the prize is to get to the CFP. That's what everybody wants them to do, and this is another step. They got to take care of this road game, come home. They can get Iowa State. They go into that Notre Dame game undefeated. And
0: which is what everybody wants to see anyway.
1: Everybody wants to see.
0: All right, 97.5, the KSL Sports Zone. Scott Girard alongside the coach, Tim Lacombe. Coming up next, you're going to hear from the head coach of the Aggies, Bronco Mendenhall, right here on The Zone.
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22: 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Why? One critical player was switched out. The new player came in with the wrong information, different assumptions, and a bad history with the potential partners. It's called problem preloading. 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Police and emergency services pay close attention to problem preloading to make sure they're careful not to get locked into the wrong information, too driven by fear. 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I'm Scott Hammond. Hope to see you in one of our classes.
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1: 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Scott Girard alongside the coach, Tim Lacombe. Coming up here in a moment, we'll get a chance to chat with Bronco Mendenhall, head coach of the Utah State Aggies, for his Monday conversation.
2: Yeah, I'm excited to talk to him today. A big win. And I know he's not, you know, the furthest thing from his mind is that whole results-oriented mindset, but it's got to feel nice to notch one at home. And then the Harrison Taggart surprise, everything else that went with it. A neat day.
1: You're right. I mean, it was just an incredible day up there, and I thought it was really impressive to see the emotion that was out there. You could tell this was something that mattered a lot to that team, and they started out like gangbusters, you know, touchdown on the first offensive play of the game. And then things really bogged down a bit, and then, boom, second half kicked off, and they were back at it. And I was really impressed with Grady Brosterhaus and his ability to respond in that second half because, you know, that was a rough go in the first half. After that first touchdown, there were some struggles. And to flip the script as much as he did going from the first half to the second half was really impressive.
2: Yeah, I love winning any kind of way. You know, a blowout works. But, man, when you got to kind of fight your way through it, And it comes as a challenge, and nothing's been easy for Brosterhaus since he got the job. But the one thing I love about the dude is his resolve. I don't think anybody wants to do well more than he does. I don't think anybody wants the team to succeed more than he does, and you can kind of feel that. So it's nice to see him, you know, have some setbacks and then be able to rise above and, like I said, get the win. That gets everybody feeling a little better, and I think it's just easier to attack the rest of the season with that under your belt.
1: So they hit the road. They'll take on Boise, and I think they've got some confidence rolling a bit.
2: Oh, yeah, absolutely. And Boise's a beast, though, man. They just absolutely slapped Western Michigan around at their spot, which was very impressive. And so it will be a test, but I love, you know, it's like Bronx teams, they don't back down from tests, and they're going to go fight, and they're going to make Boise feel that they're out there for sure.
1: Defensively, once again, I thought Utah State was really good, and that's just kind of what we've seen from them this year is defensively, they're
2: solid.
1: They are really, really solid and very disciplined too.
2: Yeah, that comes with, you know, being with Bronco. He's into the details. He's going to, you know, get things very teachable so guys know their cues and where they need to be and what they need to do. And it seems like that defense under Nick Howell is really doing a great job.
1: And it seems like, too, sometimes, you know, Utah State wasn't getting a lot of turnovers. They finally got one against Utah, but then they get three interceptions in that game. And sometimes when those turnovers come, they come in bunches.
2: Yeah, they tend to, you know, that's something they emphasize, right, in that ball security, man. You see it. Watching games on Saturdays, the number of games that get changed by that one very thing, man, that's something I understand why coaches are so hell-bent on making sure you got all the points of contact and everything else, because it does come down to a lot of times that'll win or lose you games based on how you can take care of that football.
1: You know, that's a defense that had been playing so well and getting off the field, but I know that, you know, third downs are great, and getting third down stops and forcing punts are great. But at the end of the day, you want to mix in those turnovers. You want to get those takeaways. And to see them be able to get that, I think certainly goes a long way. So we'll chat with Bronco coming up here in just a moment. Utah's on their bye week. So I'm sure if you were to talk to Morgan Scalley, you'd want the same thing, be able to push that thing back a little bit further.
2: Yeah, I mean, again, not ideal. But like BYU, they'll do everything they can do to try to better their situation. And really, when you look at the season laying out in front of you, and you do attack it in small bites, this bike, regardless of when it comes, I bet it feels nice, you know, for these guys to rejuvenate, coaches to get out and see some players, you know, do some recruiting and things like that. But I think the biggest thing is obviously development, what happens during the week to prepare you or give you a head start on next week.
1: We are live here at Jazz Media Day. Keontae George was with DJ and PK. Fantastic conversation. If we have an open spot, I want to get back to that coming up on Monday, or I'm sorry, coming up on at the, in the 1 o'clock hour, because I thought that is a young man with a great personality, really comfortable in his own skin, I guess you could say. We had, Isaiah Collier on. We also had Bryce Sensabaugh on, but the Will Hardy conversation I thought was really good.
2: Yeah, and you see why these guys attack it like they do. I think just getting a glimpse into Will and the way he thinks. You know, I've been around a lot of coaches that make everything about them. He's the furthest thing you can get from that. Certainly a team guy. I go back to when I first heard him speak for the first time when he came to Utah. I was an instant fan because I could just tell, you know, he chose his words to intimate that I'm a team guy and it's going to be about team. And
1: yeah.
2: For him to break down all of the different pieces of this Jazz ecosystem. And,
1: yep.
2: And hey, man, he even included you and I in it. You know, I mean, everybody's got their little role. But that's a healthy way for a coach to see it because you don't feel like the weight of the world's on your shoulder. You got great people around you. And this organization from top to bottom, you know, I worked in it for 6 months, so I can say ton of talented people. So Will's going to do his part, though, man. He's going to have these guys ready, and that all gets going on the court tomorrow.
1: You know, it's funny. Lloyd and I, you know, we were part of the Jazz organization for a lot of years. And so, you know, you got to a point where, you know, we'd walk in here, and you kind of felt like Norm from Cheers a bit. And now.

0: about them. He's the furthest thing you can get from that. Certainly a team guy. I go back to when I first heard him speak for the first time when he came to Utah. I was an instant fan because I could just tell, you know, he chose his words to intimate that I'm a team guy and we're, it's going to be about team. And
1: yep.
0: For him to break down all of the different pieces of this Jazz ecosystem. And,
1: yep.
0: And hey, man, he even included you and I in it. You know, I mean, it's, everybody's got their little role. But that's a healthy way for a coach to see it because you don't feel like the weight of the world's on your shoulder. You got great people around you. And this organization from top to bottom, you know, I worked in it for 6 months, so I can say ton of talented people. So Will's going to do his part, though, man. He's going to have these guys ready, and that all gets going on the court tomorrow.
1: You know, it's funny. Lloyd and I, you know, we were part of the Jazz organization for a lot of years. And so, you know, you got to a point where, you know, we'd walk in here, and you kind of felt like Norm from Cheers a bit. And now, Lloyd, I don't know if I've seen maybe like two people that I remember from back in the day. Man, this is like the younger generation has taken over.
0: Yeah, it is a lot. I mean, I would go into that Southtown Mall, man, and I would part of my day would be depressed because I was just surrounded by young kids playing house, and I'm just this old bird trying to figure it out over there. But they're very talented, man.
1: Oh yeah, no, it's
0: like a beehive.
1: Well, and that's what you like about what Ryan Smith has built here, because it's like, you know what, we're going to reward talented people. We don't care how old they are, we don't care how experienced they are. If they're talented, we're going to find them and we're going to hire them and take care of them. And I know that's a, you know, Chris Barney's a big believer in that. You know, that's a kind of a foundation. Like, we're going to find the talent. We don't care how old or how young the talent is. We don't care anything about them outside of the fact that they're talented, and we're going to go get them.
0: And it just, again, it goes to show the thought that goes into all of it, and, you know, the fact that the fans, they get to see little pieces of it. But this is neat to be able to come in here, be able to talk to these guys, and like you, have been crazy impressed with what I've seen. But more importantly, from the top, you know, talking to Will and the players from what we've heard. Because, you know, I think they're jonesing to actually now go out there and compete.
1: We saw Mo Bamba walking around a little bit.
0: Yeah.
1: What kind of role can he carve out?
0: Well, you know, it's like Will said. It's, you know, if you get really granular about it and you look at matchups, I mean, the one thing you can count on Mo is he's got an absolute ton of athleticism and he's an incredible rebounder. So in certain instances when you're playing against a particular guy that's given you fits athletically, you know, you've got some counters that you can do. And I'll be quick to remind people, like, Nurk came in here last year, and a lot of people thought the gas was out of the tank, you know, that he was on the bottom end of anything he could do now, that those great years were, you know, in the rearview mirror. He came in here and acclimated quickly. Was he perfect? No. But I think the thing you saw from the start was this guy can handle it. He can pass it, and he is a really good handoff guy and ball screen roll guy. So I think just getting a little bit of confidence, he's in the best shape of his life.
1: Yeah.
0: I saw a picture of him the other day, and people will be shocked to see the shape that Nurk's in. And so, again, don't judge a guy when they come to Utah by what they did. And I'll use John Collins as an example. John Collins in Atlanta. I loved that dude. Absolutely loved him. And I started, when the Jazz got him, I was like, oh, dude, this guy's going to be perfect Jazz. Well, he shot 29% the year before, and everybody's like, well, what do you say about, he can't shoot 29%. And I said, he's not playing with Trae Young. All right? He's going to get better shots here.
1: Yeah.
0: And in year one, he went from 29 to 43 from three. 1 year. Different situation. Different emphasis. So don't judge a guy if he's not been great. You know, this has a place. This has a way of rejuvenating some guys, and because of the team concept.
1: And, you know, yeah, because you don't see jumps like that, 29 to 43. Like,
0: no.
1: That you just don't see that. But there's always a story. Like, if you dig deep enough, you can find something like, okay, is this who he really is, or was he a byproduct of maybe the pieces around him? And you nailed that one.
0: Well, the crazy part is you would go watch the tape, and he was constantly throwing the ball after Trae had exploded, you know, had used up every shimmy shake move. And, you know, then Collins has got it with 2 seconds on the clock. He's got to fire it. It was the quality of shots that not only I knew he could make, but I knew he'd get here. And, you know, the shots he ended up getting here were standing alone, nobody around him.
1: Yep.
0: Feet set, as Locke said, feet set, ball wet, three. Do you think

0: Do you think you'll have to do a game this year? You usually have to do a game.
1: I've got two,
0: or two, right?
1: I've got two scheduled.
0: Oh, you do have two scheduled?
1: Yeah.
0: Awesome.
1: Yeah. And so
0: that'll be fun.
1: I need to go back. One's in February.
0: Okay.
1: And then another one. This will be fun. So I've got a it'll be a game in Dallas. I want to say like November 6th. And then the next day I will so I'll call the game in Dallas, the Jazz Dallas game, and then catch a plane either late that night or early the next morning, come back, and then I've got a doubleheader, a basketball football doubleheader the next day in the
0: Logan. Oh my goodness. See, I got to take advantage of my Scotty time. Because I can tell as this year's ends into basketball starts to creep in too, man. You're getting pulled in a lot of different directions.
1: By the way, I went up and saw Ben and the crew.
0: Oh yeah, yeah. How'd that go? You got a big commit up there, my guy.
1: They did. How about I was going to ask you about that.
0: Big one. Love the kid.
1: I was going to ask you. So you know him a little bit.
0: Know him, and know about him, and I love him. I mean, that's the type you get. You need to, you know, those are the kind of ones you got to sneak. And
1: Lone Peak Kid.
0: Lone Peak Kid. You know, when Barrett Perry got the job and he came on the show, he's like, man, we're gonna really prioritize Utah, and they're going to have to tell us no. I mean, we're going to go after guys. There used to be kind of an unwritten rule, you know, that depending on who was the coach and the tenure, Utah and BYU got their pick, and Utah State then kind of figured out a way to fill their team. But they don't want to take that back seat in Utah because – in some ways, I think Utah may be overlooked, you know, even by the BYU and Utahs now. You know, they're going out signing the A.J. DeBonses of the world. And so it gives you an opportunity, if you can start early building a relationship, to go out and sneak some of these guys. Four stars, if I'm
1: yes.
0: Right. So big time get Brinkerhoff. Is it?
1: Fotheringham.
0: Oh, I'm sorry. Wrong guy. Fotheringham. I get those two mixed up. Fotheringham, big guy, but a very, very skilled big guy. That the game loves nowadays. I was really excited, and I was a little bit surprised. I mean, that's a good get for you.
1: Well,
0: to
1: I mean,
0: say.
1: Yeah, Arizona State.
0: Right.
1: There was a lot of big names on there.
0: That's a big one. So congrats to Ben and the crew. And I can just tell the Aggie fans, you're going to love the brand of basketball. You're going to love Ben Jacobson's energy. I'm telling you, it's a match made in heaven up there. Another great coach hire by Utah State.
1: And chat with our dude Barrett a little bit. He's
0: still has his hair.
1: Oh yeah, yeah.
0: He spends $29 a day on product for that for that mane.
1: Hey, you know what? I would too.
0: Yep,
1: I would
0: some
1: too.
0: Of it he gets like silk. You know, he gets all these different dressings, but to get that product,
1: I would love nothing more than to spend an exorbitant amount of money on hair product.
0: You would?
1: Oh.
0: What would you do with it?
1: I don't know. Whatever.
0: Oh, I was just saying if you had hair.
1: No, that's what I'm saying. Like, I would love to do that because that means I had hair. And if I had hair, I would want it to look like Barrett Perry's.
0: I just use those, like, you know, they get me with those ads in daytime.
1: Oh, yeah?
0: Where they just flip their hair around and it looks so good. And I'm like, I need that. What's L'Oreal?
1: We need to have you walk into studio with, like, a fan, you know, making the hair go, you know, flying in the wind a little bit.
0: I thought you were going to say that I had a fan out there. Right? Okay, you're talking about a fan that blows.
1: Yeah.
0: Okay,
1: I gotcha.
0: That threw me off.
1: All right, 97.5, the KSL Sports Zone. Hope to hear from Bronco Mendenhall. If not, we're live here at Jazz Media Day. You'll hear from Keontae George coming up a little bit later on as well. It's all right here on 97.5, the KSL Sports Zone.
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1: 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Bar W Beef. Coach, it's time to get some steaks. It's time to get some burgers, man. Let's go. Bar W Beef.
0: Bar W Beef is so good, and last, as you remember, my parents were in town.
1: Yes.
0: And they drove down Friday to see my sister and fly out of St. George. So what kind of advice do you think I gave them?
1: Nice.
0: I said, you're going to get through, or you're going to be about, you know, an hour or so in, and you're going to feel hungry. Look for exit 222 in Nephi, pull off, and go to the grill. I promise you. I said, it doesn't matter if you get chicken or eggs or bakery stuff, but most importantly, the beef.
1: Yeah.
0: They've got it all, and it's fabulous. I told them to stop there, and they texted me after and said, you are dead on right. So take our advice, and if you're driving on I-15, that's the first thing. Stop in and get well acclimated with how good their operation is, and then get on the website, and they've got bundles and all sorts of things that can save you time, money, but more importantly, get you the type of beef that you need to feed your family.
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1: The KSL Sports Zone. Scott Girard alongside Tim Lacombe. Hope you're all having a tremendous day. Big win for Utah State over the weekend, finding a way to knock off Troy. And joining us now for his weekly conversation, it's the head coach of the Aggies, Bronco Mendenhall. Coach, how are you?
2: Hey, how's it going?
1: Good. You said you were going to celebrate that one on Saturday night. You might even let it sneak into Sunday as well. Overall, getting that W, I got to imagine there was a lot of good energy in that building today.
2: There was, for sure. And I think that comes right for anything that we do that requires a lot of time, energy, effort, and commitment. And then when you're actually able to have success, there's just a feeling of accomplishment. But I think as you get older, as one of the two of us is, it's probably more impactful, you know, when you see other people you care about and see them happy. And that's the best part.
3: Coach, congrats on the win. It had to have been so cool. I was out of town, so I just caught little glimpses, but I saw the footage of Harrison meeting the team out there and surprising it. That had to have been one of the highlights for you.
2: Yeah, what a great surprise. And to see our team, you know, react the way that they did. And he just is, he means a lot to this program. He's made a huge impact, and he really is what the program is about and represents it so well. And that he could be here and part of it and believe the way he does and what we're doing is really, really cool.
1: I mentioned this to you after the game, but I thought Grady Brosterhaus, you know, the scrutiny, whenever you play quarterback, the scrutiny levels, yep, whether it's deserved or not, is always, always high. And after that first touchdown pass, the offense just wasn't clicking. And to be able to respond and immediately go out on the field and lead back-to-back touchdown drives, I think shows a lot about his maturity, his confidence level, and the grit that you talk and reference about him all the time. I was just so happy for that young man to see him be able to play and respond that way in the second half.
2: Yeah, I was too. And I think that's the exact sentiment. And I was just happy for him. Great leadership. With leadership comes scrutiny, right? And comes the responsibility of outcomes and all the things that, right, are just part of being a public figure. And when you're a quarterback, that's part of it. I think he's managing that really well. I think he's growing, maturing, and to see some consistency and production kind of come together for him and our team is just really gratifying. And I was watching it in real time, and I was just happy for each one of those things that was mostly for him.
3: Coach, was this win more, I mean, I know, look, we'd all like to roll out there and get a 40-0 win, but in terms of this team's growth, which you're charting by the minute, was there something about that, the grit of the way that game was won, that can really instill some authentic confidence in this team as opposed to anything kind of pumped in?
2: I think it's a really good question, and I think it's relevant. You know, I think that the purpose of training, especially fierce training, is to kind of desensitize you to difficulty, and you kind of raise that to a level where eventually you can just keep overcoming it. And, yeah, we've had our share of challenges as we're learning and growing at the quarterback position and offensively especially, and to be down at home and then to rally back and then to hold off and make all the plays necessary. And quite frankly, we made it very difficult on ourselves still with penalties and miscues. And so we're not a finished product, but we're finished enough in that game. And the games against Washington and Utah did help, even though they're challenging and we lost, they're seasoning and they're giving us, you know, experiences that I think certainly translated in that game. But then, right, once you are playing from ahead, that's a little bit different situation. And so now, you know, we have to become cleaner at doing that.
1: You've got a road trip to Boise coming up this weekend. Mm-hmm. Boise, you know, look, we all saw that Western Michigan game. Western Michigan, you know, really, let's be honest, won that game in the Big House.
2: Yeah.
1: And Boise went in there and put it on them pretty good. What have you seen so far out of the Broncos?
2: Oh, they're physical. So very, very similar schematically to a year ago. And physical at the running back positions and dynamic. So hard to tackle. Man, they run through tacklers. The offensive line is tough and physical. Quarterback makes great decisions. Defense, super aggressive in the scheme that they play. And they play hard. They play tough. And it's kind of just the next version of what Boise State looks like. And I think probably their most complete game was this past week after watching all their games this morning and in preparation. And so, yeah, they're a good football team.
3: I always love to find out, like, what popped on tape at you as you watched that game. Your defense is really, I mean, every time Scotty comes in here, he's like, man, this defense is, regardless of where they're handed, you know, the field, they go out there and play hard. But what popped off the tape at you from this game in particular?
2: Well, so our defenses, they're just sound and consistent, but they're just gritty and resilient and tough and united. And so they're the amount of times that they're just enjoying playing the game and celebrating with each other, and the things I hear them saying to each other while the game is going on, it's a pretty fun thing to see happening. So culturally, it's just manifesting while the game is going. So there's the executional part, right, and there's the outcome part, but there's actually this other thing that's happening at the same time, and there's a kind of a cultural and a bonding celebration part that's going on too.
1: You know, when you get a guy, Asher Cunningham, who I think mm-hmm. has just been tremendous for your team, but he comes from Elon, and, you know, obviously the competition level isn't as high there as it is in the Pac-12 and some of the games that you've played, but it seems like his game is translated. When you're evaluating somebody at that maybe a lower level, what are some of the things you use to try to project what they'll do at a higher level, if that makes sense?
2: Yeah, well, so most of my career has been, you know, even of all the guys that have gone on to the NFL and that I've coached, most have been 3-star or less players. And so this really is nothing new for us and myself as we bring players out of the portal. And his film at the FCS level was really strong. And there are certainly technical things he could have done better, but when you look at just, man, the length and the speed and the athleticism, but then the type of person. And if the type of person part doesn't qualify, he's eliminated. But, man, we just loved who he was. So we saw the ability part was still plenty of room to grow, but then we really liked the who he was. And when you put those things together, our program's great at developing players and that have both those characteristics, the ability and the mindset, and he's just the next guy that's being a benefactor of it.
3: Coach, you're always big on, you know, the leadership of your team. You talked about the culture and the way guys are talking to each other. How's the leadership crew holding up? You know, tough, mm-hmm. tough start, but like you said, there were little signs, like the way that you handled that game at Washington after the difficulty.
2: Mm-hmm.
3: The leadership seems to be firing, at least from where I sit.
2: Yeah, no, it's great. The team is united. They're really close. The culture is vibrant. They know the work ahead, and they're looking forward to it. But there's nothing other than it continues to get better and better. So, I don't know. Just great kids to be around. And they see truth, right? They see the improvement that's happening. They see the work that needs to occur, and they really like each other, and they like our program. And so all those things, there's just lots of smiles and optimism. And I have to say there, even though the first couple of weeks we weren't having success, it's still a really great building to be in and with the people that are here.
1: I like talking about some of these individual guys, but Brevin Hamlin's been a big part of the new culture that you brought in last year. He's got 31 tackles, had the interception, but at 6'4", you don't see a lot of 6'4" guys playing in defensive backfields. How does that? Well, what kind of advantages does that give him?
2: Well, the length and range for sure, and so the matchups are great downfield, and so But his ability to run, so he's fast, but interesting. So he's a little bit longer upper torso player. And so on the pro agility, like if you were to say the combine testing and the change of direction things, he routinely is faster than or changes direction equal to our corners or some of our slot receivers. And so he's got amazing length, but how it's proportioned still allows him to stop and start really well. So really a powerful combination of, right, the intelligence, the tackling, the mindset, but then and the range, but then the ability to stop and start, which sometimes doesn't come when you're a longer player.
3: Coach, what kind of so Boise, we talked about it. What's the main thing in terms of getting your guys ready? What's the main thing to prepare for going up there?
2: Oh, I don't think I'll have to do a thing to
3: show them the blue turf.
2: You know, they see the Pac-12 schedule, they see Boise State, and I mean that you can just feel their intent and energy and focus already happen. I mean, the meetings happened early this morning. They want to play well. They want to improve. They want to win the Pac-12 championship. They want everything, and that's what they're after, as is every team in the Pac-12. And so, this isn't a motivation issue. These guys, they love to play. They love to compete, and they're anxious for whoever is on our schedule next. And I think they feel like they just hit the jackpot that they get this game next.
1: Well, Coach, we appreciate it. Thanks for joining us, as always. Looking forward to catching up with you later in the week in the Coach's Show, and see you up in Boise as well.
2: Thanks, both of you. See you later.
3: Bye. Thanks, Coach. Good luck.
1: You got it. Bronco Mendenhall, head coach of the Utah State Aggies, right here on 97.5, the KSL Sports Zone. You know, Bronco is Mr. Consistent, you know, and he does everything the same way, emotionally tries to keep everything the same way, and his belief is we just keep chopping away, good things are going to happen. And when the good thing finally does happen, that's like, okay, you know, I know he believes there's no lack of confidence that the dividends are going to eventually pay off. But when it actually does, it's like, okay, finally, these guys get experience and some good.
3: Yeah, that you have to have it, man. And the cool part is, like I said, you get that authentic confidence from going out there in a game like that. They could have gone either way a couple of different times. But also just the way they stood up and played Utah, you know, in that second half, the way that they made it a game against Washington, that's the one thing. There's a lot of resolve, and I think that comes from the fact that there can still be smiles in a building after a loss. You know, this is a process after all.
1: 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We are live here at Utah Jazz Media Day. Yes, folks, the Jazz season is here. They will kick off training camp coming up tomorrow. We'll continue to get you ready for that straight ahead. 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
1: Ladies and gentlemen,
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0: 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Scott Girard, Tim Lacombe. Is this your song, or did Lloyd just pull
1: it? It's
0: this?
1: Mine.
0: Okay.
1: Yeah. Lloyd brought it up a couple weeks ago. He's like, I like that one. So I threw it in there for him.
0: Nice.
2: Today. Oh, you're a man, coach.
0: I got to go. I got to revamp the list.
1: But I didn't do a great job today. I got to be honest with you.
0: Well, I mean, you're traveling, man. This is something you take very seriously.
1: Yeah.
0: You don't throw it together all willy-nilly.
1: I will have. I think.
2: See, I'm more
1: this,
2: of a willy-nilly.
1: Maybe for next week. I like Willie Nelson, too. He's good.
0: I love Willie Nelson.
1: The true story, the bus driver for Willie Nelson.
0: I bet that guy's seen some things.
1: Seen some things. I moved to Austin, Texas, and I started a business. And his wife happened to be my commercial real estate agent.
0: Okay.
1: Helped me find a location. So I kind of got friends with that family and was only in Austin for a couple of years. Gates came through. That was his name. He came through, drove bus for Willie. So he came through town a few times. And I was able to kind of go, you know, get a seat and watch a concert. About 5 years ago, I get a text from her. And she said, correct me if I'm wrong, but I do recall you saying you grew up in the Mormon church. And I said, yeah. She said, well, Gates and I just joined.
0: Wow. Really?
1: Yeah. So the bus driver, longtime bus driver for Willie Nelson and his wife, converted to the church.
0: That man, I got to imagine, has probably driven a few miles with a contact high.
1: Oh, yeah.
0: If you're
1: there's
0: driving
1: a different kind of sacrament on that bus.
0: If you're driving bus for Willie Nelson, you got to be able to, I don't know, you probably have a gas mask.
1: Or just sit in like a gas enclosed, you know, like where they put people in the soundproof box so they can't hear something.
0: He's got like a Pope box to be able to drive.
1: You guys carry on.
0: Go do your thing.
1: Anyway,
0: I don't care. I just got to make sure I can drive this thing straight.
1: Random. That's Willie Nelson.
0: Hey, it's Jazz Media Day. And look, it's cool seeing these guys ready to go. Doing all kinds of stuff, getting ready to kick off the season. Everybody's smiling. Everybody's having a good time. And then tomorrow, the gloves come off, and it's go time.
1: And there'll still be some smiles, but I'll be probably more grimaces and guys hunched over. And, you know, again, the challenge come in great shape. Dude, look at, Ace Bailey looks to be a little bigger and stronger than he looked last year. So, I mean, I'm just telling you, these guys have put in the work. We saw it, though. We talked about it all summer long. There were, you know, videos and stills of those guys in the weight room kind of as a team. So we're exciting. It's going to be exciting to see it pay dividends out on the floor.
0: Keontae George got himself the contract, much deserved, and had a chance to sit down with DJ and PK earlier today.
3: Keontae George just came by. Thanks for joining us.
4: You
3: cracked us up. You're talking about the kids on the team and then realized, oh, wait, I'm a kid too. That's a funny answer. We enjoyed that. We were just telling you that we've been doing this show together longer than
4: I've been alive.
3: You've been alive. And then you think how many guys on the team are younger than you. It's just kind of
4: young guys.
3: Unbelievable. Young guys, but it does seem like in multiple sports, including the NBA, young guys more than ever are able to compete, and they are able to contribute to winning. And it seems like that trend is accelerating. Everybody talks about college basketball being professional now with NIL. And I'm curious at what point you started viewing basketball as a job, because the high-end AAU circuit, I mean, that's a business.
4: Right.
3: Lots of people are making money. The kids there are a commodity.
4: Mm-hmm.
3: So how old were you when you really felt like you were going to work? Were you 15, 16, 17?
4: Yeah, I think probably 16 years old. Going into my last year at AAU, because that's when you start to figure out what school you want to go to. Like I said, people are starting to try to, you know, attach to me and stuff like that. So, it's kind of when I was 17, that's kind of when the point I was like, all right, like, this isn't normal, you know, AAU anymore, where you just kind of show up with your friends and laugh and then get ready to play. You know, my coach was, we starting to show up 2 hours before, and so that's when I knew, like, all right, the approach was starting to change a little bit. But, yeah, I mean, it did deter me, but it definitely, when I look back on it, I kind of wish that it didn't really turn into that, you know, so fast. Because, once you get here, for real, it's a real business. So it ain't nothing to play with, for sure.
3: You talk about yourself being a kid, and you were joking about that, and but your level of maturity this past season, you know, your play spoke for itself out on the floor, and we all saw it. But the thing that I really liked, as just a youngster, by your own acknowledgement, which you are, obviously, the level of maturity and the stuff that you said just seemed like it was much older than your chronological age. Your game is your game, mm-hmm. but your game and your mental aspect and your maturity, it all has to come together for you to be able to reach, and I speak you generally, whatever your potential is. What do you attribute that level of maturity that you displayed in all your interviews and stuff? Because it seems like you took a quantum leap. Your game did too,
4: yeah.
3: but also that other stuff did.
4: Yeah, obviously I got to credit my Dukes first. Just because that's who raised me. But I think, you know, putting a lot of work in with Dr. Craig, our mental coach, you know, we really focused on trying to organize my subconscious mind. So now whatever is in front of me, I can focus on that. While everything else, if different scenarios pop up, you know, I'm really acting on, you know, muscle memory. So I think for me this past season, I was really focused on how to stay even keel because I feel like, you know, the best teams, they have multiple guys who are able to, you know, stay like this, you know, through the fire. And obviously we were going through some rough patches, some adversity. So I was kind of using that as a time to figure out, you know, how will I deal with this, you know, individually, you know, because as a leader that I aspire to be, you know, as a top dog, if, you know, for me, if I see, if we see Lowry hanging his head down or something, then, you know, we may feed into that. But good thing he doesn't. He stays even keeled. So now we're able to, you know, follow him. And, you know, when he says something, you actually start to listen. So that's kind of just the thing I was working on throughout the whole year, trying to have small wins throughout the season. And then, you know, over the course of days, months, you know, you start to feel like you start to trust yourself, like the work that you start to put in mentally. You kind of start to buy into that space, and that's what I did.
3: Nice. There are terms, and they mean a lot of different things to different people, and it's kind of a wide area, but you can call it mental health. You can call it, you know, mental performance yeah. coach and all that. Mm-hmm. How do you decide, I'm going to dive in and commit myself to this? Because it's not easy. Mm-hmm. You got to confront hard truths about yourself, traumas you've been through.
4: Sure.
3: I was more than double your age before I understood this. And when I heard you talk about it, and quite frankly, when I saw the way you carried yourself in the locker room, it was night and day. If I didn't know you were the same guy, I wouldn't have known you were the same guy. But I'm like, this guy was immature and not prepared to compete at this level the way mm-hmm. he wanted to. And then the guy I saw last year, I mean, I've been dying to talk to you about this. How did, first off, you had to commit. How did you yeah. decide to do that? Why?
4: Yeah, I think it's obviously, like you said, within yourself. I think, you know, when you get to your third year at the NBA, in the NBA, like I said, you really technically only have one more year, and you kind of try to think about that stuff. But, you know, I think, you know, I got to credit Will. You know, the conversations that we have, he never lies to me. He tells me the truth every single time, you know, even after good games. You know, he'll still try to figure out things to tell me to get me better. And then we brought Dr. Craig on. Like I said, it was trying to find small wins throughout the season. So talking to him, I felt like that was a small win for me. And then a couple more conversations go by, especially having Kevin Love around. That was good for me, too, just because I know at one point in time he spoke out about that space. So that was big time for me. But yeah, just buying into Craig wasn't easy at all. You know, talking about, like I said, subconscious mind, conscious mind, quantum mechanics, or whatever it is.
3: Ooh, we're getting deep.
4: It's just you know, when you try to talk to somebody like that on a regular conversation, they kind of like look at you kind of crazy. But once you start to dive in, read, continue to talk, like you said, face, you know, hard truth. Like I said before, you start to actually trust yourself. And you start to learn things within yourself. So that's when the outside stuff starts to come in and all the different things, you're able to be comfortable with your own skin just because I know I put the work in. I've already told myself I'm not good enough and I got to get better at certain things. So now, like I said, I'm able to walk around freely just because now I'm not trying to, you know, gain acceptance, from the outside world. I've already accepted myself. I've already accepted that there's things that I need to work on. So now I'm able to just walk through my day of life. You know, smooth.
5: You already talked about how as you progressed as a basketball player, as a teenager, you became more known. I mean, I'd heard of your name mm-hmm. when you're 16, 17 years old, and obviously you go to Baylor and we watch you because, oh, man, I heard about this kid when he was a youngster. So you get a level of recognition and the fame goes to it, and you just mentioned how people start to attach themselves to yeah. you, and I think we know where you're going with that. Now you're a bona fide NBA player. You just got the lucrative contract. Everybody mm-hmm. knows about that. Right. So now you have an opportunity of more people to attach themselves. Sure. And you know how that goes, yeah. and you're going to experience it more. How do you make sure that all that stuff, the money and everything, doesn't change who you are?
4: Yeah, I think, for me now, you know, I'm really buying into the Utah way. Got a truck. But yeah, I think for me, it's about, you know, keeping that perspective. Obviously, you know, thanks to Ryan and the organization for, you know, that's life changing money.
3: Yeah.
4: But
3: yeah.
4: I think for me, it's about keeping the perspective. I don't need to go buy another car. I don't need to go, you know, buy multiple houses. I don't need to add an assistant. I don't need somebody else to tell me when I have an appearance or what time I need to be somewhere. Because at the end of the day, I mean, you know, I don't know if you guys have anybody telling you, but like, you know, when people text, oh, I got to make sure that I'm on time to this, like you organize the stuff yourself. So I think for me, I just keep that perspective. And then it helps me kind of weed out the people like, oh, like, you know, whether it's a third cousin asking you,
3: yeah.
4: you know, for money or
3: so many hanger-oners.
4: There's so many people that feel that, I dropped you off to your workouts for 2 weeks. I helped you on this journey. So maybe let me run your AAU program or something. And it's just like, you know, it's easy to be like, yeah. But no, I think the main thing for me is understanding, you know, my circle of people that I have. I only have about 2-3 people. And then, you know, I just told them next year, you know, this point in my life, this is the point where we got to be stronger than ever. People going to try to rip us apart. You know, new ages might try to come around. New financial people try to come around. New people try to tell you to invest in this or whatever. And it's just about, you know, leaning back on, you know, the people that you came up here with. So obviously I haven't really been through the worst yet, but I know obviously me acknowledging that, you know, these things will happen. These things will, you know, come in front of me. And the fact that I've already talked about it with my circle, I know how to respond.
3: Prepared.
4: So, yeah, that's been the main thing. So, yeah, it's been a whirlwind since that's happened. But I'm just excited to get back in between those four lines.
3: Yeah. How different do you think the team is going to look? And there just seems like there's so much more talent and depth, which given the fact mm-hmm. that, you know, they had to put in a rule that you got to play 65 games if you want to be the MVP.
4: Right.
3: You guys just aren't playing 82 yeah. anymore. That you'll be able to combat that. The different guys, you have guys who have the mentality, I may be guy 11 on the roster when people look at it, but any given night I might be guy 5 ready. Or 7 and yeah. I'm ready.
4: Yeah, for sure. I mean, you know, I think we are built a little different. Talking to, you know, Tripp, talking to Lowry, you know, talking to different people. I try to explain it as if, like, you know, each guy might have, like, you know, their couple games or we go on a road trip. These teams might not have a 4 or 5 man that could really mess with Jaren. Now we know this week it might be Jaren, or we're trying to make sure we find him intentionally, then he's able to spray the love or whatever. Whether, you know, maybe we're playing a team that can't chase Lowry all game. Now we're running Lowry off all different stuff. So I think this season is just about, you know, we got to give up ourselves for a second. You know, the game is going to be the game, and we got to play the way it's supposed to be played. So I think that's going to make us different just because, you know, we don't have just one guy that's just, oh, okay, we know he's going to shoot all the basketballs. We know at the end of the clock he might ISO. We have a lot of guys on this team that give themselves up. So, you know, when the moment comes, we're always prepared. I mean, I like to talk about, you know, Bryce all the time. You know, we might not see Bryce for 2 weeks. Mm-hmm. Then we got a week where it's 40-40, 30. You know what I mean? So, like you said, like we got, you know, from top to bottom, we got guys that can have their nights. And I think that's what takes those type of teams kind of go the longest. I mean, we already got the camaraderie piece. We all like each other. We all ready to compete. So I think now, you know, I think that's playing the game within the game.
5: We know you can score. We know you can hit big shots. You've proven that. You've proven that since you were probably 10 years old. How about your ability to be a facilitator? I think that's what I want to see as you, because you're going to have the ball in your hands and you have so many weapons from the team perspective. So I'm curious to see what your thoughts are as far as you setting up other guys.
4: Yeah, when you watch, you know, the best guards in the league, they always find a way to get to the paint. So I think for me that's been a main point of emphasis, finding a way to get to the paint. Then I'm able to, you know, make my reads. And like I said before, I'm able to look at the schedule, look at different teams, because this is a copycat league. So the same reads are going to be there. So I think for me, this season is going to be about me using my voice, not just on the defensive not just on the defensive side, but also using my voice on the offensive side, making sure, you know, that goes back to the mental piece, making sure I'm focused on what's in front of me. Not focusing on what happened last play or trying to think about how I'm going to set this guy up. I'm just focused on what's right in front of me. So, yeah, I think I'm, you know, really focused on just getting to the paint. And then once I get to the paint, I think all my decisions kind of, you know, go from there.
3: Yeah. Are you at a point in the club that you can do some of the things Kevin Love did as far as you heard him talk about something and then as a young guy, you know, you grabbed onto it, made it your own and helped yourself? You're not that deep in your NBA career, but at the same time, you got a lot of first and second year guys on this team who might need to hear some of what you've learned the hard way.
4: Yeah. I think now I'm at a point where if I kind of pull somebody aside and, you know, give them my 2 cents, I don't think it goes through one ear and out the other. I kind of think we really sit down and really make sure we have the right dialogue, and I think it's really, you know, sticking to the player. Obviously, you know, I pick my moments, make sure. Obviously, Will's our coach, so I don't really overcoach anybody, but I've learned so much from Will through playing the game, through one-on-one conversations. I'm able to be that second voice, an extension of Will almost. So if somebody does have a question, I'm able to give them the right answer because I know how Will wants to play, how Will wants – what's the technique right here, how Will wants it to look. So, yeah, just being locked in with Will has actually helped me speak on different things to Ace, Kyle, Zay, Bryce, like we all talk to each other. Even DP, I'm sure DP has a question for me every single day. So I mean, you know, I think I'm at a point now where I can, you know, actually use my voice. Just because, like I said, I know what Will wants. I know how he wants to play, and you know, through the moments where we have, you know, won games, and what it takes.
5: So since you're a full fledged Utah now. Fry sauce or ketchup?
4: Fry sauce.
3: No!
5: Did that take an adjustment? Is that new? Or did you come with that?
4: I didn't come with fry sauce. I was at dinner one time with Ryan, and he made the fry sauce himself. And I was like, oh, okay. Like, if there's no fry sauce, then that's how you make it. So then ever since then, every time I get fries, I always make it to traction. I always do it.
5: My wife will be happy to know that because we've had that battle.
4: Yeah, I'm a fry sauce type of guy. Crown burger? No crown burger.
5: I can do crown burger.
3: Crown burger, but on ketchup.
4: Ketchup?
3: I grew up in California, one thing I've not been able to adjust.
5: He fry grew sauce? Up in Texas.
3: I know he did. I just
4: you got to do the fry sauce.
5: He converted.
4: I even take the burger with the fry sauce, too.
5: Yeah.
4: That's what I'm on.
3: I'm more likely to do it on the burger than I am on the
5: sauce. He's more of a Utah than you are.
3: He's got a truck. I mean, I don't have to say. He's got a truck. You know, I do think there's something about Utah that people go to the same places over and over until you experience the whole state. Like, there's a lot of stories out there.
4: For sure.
3: Every place is not the same. And I feel like pro athletes, the demand, the celebrity can be limiting. Demand on your time is definitely limiting. But it's felt like you've got out. You guys have voices and you have stories. And there are a lot of kids in junior high and high schools who need to hear your stories. But I don't really know how that gets done given the limits on your time and your energy and how you have a chance to break out of your bubble, because now all these training facilities, I mean, it's college, it's the Mammoth, it's the Jazz.
4: For sure.
3: In 5 years, it'll be Major League Baseball. Right. You just can't. How do you break out and get to connect with those people? Because you've got something to offer those kids. And there's his wife was a high school teacher for a long time and coached sports teams. There's a lot of kids who need to hear your stories.
4: Yeah, I think it goes back to me staying here in the summer. I think that's kind of the main time that you really can spend, you know. I try to do things like go to the store. Like, I go to Trader Joe's. I might find a fan there and then, you know, chop it up for a second. I might meet somebody that's in real estate or find somebody that's trying to do a startup business, you know, or just a little kid that I might have jazz gear. They don't know who I am, but they'd be like, oh, you play for the Jazz? I'm like, yeah. And then they just get all excited. But yeah, I try to do my best to, whenever I do interact with a fan, you know, if they ask me a question, I make sure at least I answer. Yeah. Or if they just want a picture, I, you know, take a picture with them. Or even if I could tell somebody from afar is kind of nervous to ask, I go up myself and be like, you want to take a picture? So, yeah, those little interactions, like you said, we don't really get to do a lot of that. But when we do, I think we got to make the most out of those times. Because as a kid, like I said, if I'm at the grocery store and I was a Mavs fan at the time, so if I seen, like, Dirk or Tyson Chandler or Jason Terry at the store, you know, I'm trying to at least get a question off. Sure. And, you know, if they, you know, push me to the side or keep it pushing, I know how I'll feel. So it's just about, you know, like I said, having that perspective. It helps me in a lot of ways that, you know, I really couldn't even imagine.
3: Yeah. Well, Keontae, we appreciate your time, and we really appreciate your story.
0: How great was that?
1: I mean, the standard by which all should be judged. I mean, just play that for a PR summit for young athletes, because I do believe that it's vastly different. You heard a couple of years ago, but a guy who took ownership and his life changed. And just everything he said was incredible, down to, you know, the fact that how much respect he has for the fans and the time he spends. So just a phenomenal interview and a phenomenal young guy who's making his mark on this organization.
0: So we are where we're at here at the Zions Bank basketball campus. We see the parking lot to our right, some windows. And every time I see one of these pimped out trucks driving by, I'm like, I think that's Keontae's
1: truck.
0: Keys,
1: yeah.
0: Because
1: he's
0: very proud that he's got himself a truck.
1: That's great. I mean, you know, in Texas, too, there's a lot of trucks in Texas.
0: Absolutely.
1: So it's almost like a cross-pollination for him.
0: My son, who's 15, is very fired up because when he turns 16, he wants to buy a truck. But he wants it to be the most beat up, just gnarly truck possible because he thinks it'd be cool to drive a truck. I'm like, you realize, like, I'm all for saving money, but, you know, that truck will probably also have significant issues. He's like, I'm gonna fix it. I'm like, really? Like, I don't know if I've seen you in shop class. And I know when I try to do stuff around the house, you're not too overly interested in helping. So I know you haven't picked up a lot of skills in that regard.
6: Can't you just call someone to fix it?
0: And then, I will credit him this, though. He is all about learning how to, his first vehicle, he wants to drive a standard. He wants to learn how to drive a stick, which I.
1: Hey, I'm all for that.
0: I'm all for that. I think
1: sure,
0: every
1: you can learn.
0: Every kid should know how to drive a stick.
1: I learned on Three on the Tree, but.
0: Oh, yeah?
1: You know how to drive one of those?
0: Oh, yeah, for sure.
1: Farm truck.
0: Yeah, oh, yeah. I grew up on those.
1: Three on the Tree.
0: Yep.
1: But, yeah, it's just a life skill you should learn earlier rather than later.
0: Every kid should know how to change a tire and drive a stick. I mean, look, you don't have to know how to pull a transmission or anything like that, but, you know how to change a tire, know how to drive a stick. All right, 1:30. This is 97.5, the KSL Sports Zone. Scott Girard, the coach, Tim Lacombe. We are live here at Utah Jazz Media Day right here on The Zone.
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10: Utah has outscored opponents 109-24 through the first 2 weeks of the season. 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
11: I am so blown away with what Morgan Scali has put together so far. The way that the Utes have done it by displaying the sheer amount of offensive weapons they've got on the football field this year. I'm glad that Morgan Scali and company put it forth, utilizing Bird Ficklin alongside Devin Dampier and utilizing Wayshon Parker and Devin Dampier in unique ways. We talk about quarterback running back tandems. There were a lot of very good ones in the Big 12 Conference. I don't know if any right now eclipse Dampier and Parker. I look at Utah and say this is a roster that's deep enough to win the league.
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1: Scott Girard alongside the coach, Tim Lacombe. 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All right. So, Coach, time for another edition of Sports Roulette. Take some of the biggest storylines, put it on roulette wheel. We spin it, and wherever that little white ball lands is what we end up talking about. So, Lloyd, with that, let's get to it.
2: Whatever you do, don't tackle the quarterback.
1: So, yes, Patrick Mahomes took a nasty shot. What appeared to be, at least by all accounts, a legal hit, and up until a few years ago it was a legal hit, was called a roughing the passer. That extends the Chiefs' drive. And hey, frankly, if they don't get that call, I don't know if they beat Miami on the road. They were not looking good in that game.
3: No, not looking good. And it's funny, man. It's like I said last night, you experienced what the Chiefs feel every week.
1: Yes.
3: You've got those little guys in stripes. If things aren't going right, they just throw a flag and it gets you back on track.
1: It does kind of make you feel like how the other half lives.
3: Yeah.
1: You know, it's like, okay, I understand what this is like now. I kind of like this. It's like when you get upgraded to first class and you get lucky and you're like, oh, okay, I could get used to this. Because it doesn't happen very often, and when it does, you want to enjoy it. It to me, like I had a good old friend of ours that used to work at Tim Daly Mazda, and his name Riverboat Riv.
3: Oh, Riv, yeah. Well, I heard the lore.
1: Riv's a big diehard Chiefs fan, and he was tweeting at me. He's like, "I don't want to hear Broncos complaining anymore about the Chiefs." I'm like, No, this is what you guys call an average Sunday. This is new for us. This is not something we're used to, nor is it something that I think that we will become accustomed to, because it ain't going to happen very often. Now, the Chiefs, for Patrick Mahomes, this happens all the time.
3: That's old hat.
1: But for the Broncos, we'll take it, because this is not the world that we're used to living in.
3: It's said that Andy actually has a couple stooges that just pull out referee gear when practice gets stagnant.
1: Yes.
3: Throws them a bone, and so they're used to it. And,
1: yes.
3: And that's why they typically are trained when those stooges do that. They take the wheel. And it's worked well for them over the years.
1: It certainly has. There's no doubt. But, I hate that it's a call that and I tweeted this out. Look, I'd love to make fun of Mahomes. I'd love to make fun of the Chiefs. I'd love to go into their conspiracy theory.
3: That's my husband.
1: But everybody right now in the league is going to get that call. Like, that wasn't a Patrick Mahomes thing. Unfortunately,
3: which is high.
1: That's just how it is now, that everybody's going to get that call.
3: Yeah. So we had fun, but it was aptly called. It was correctly called. So kudos to the Stooges.
1: Yes. I mean, I hate that it's the correct call, but it's just that's how it is now, right?
3: Yeah. I mean, and as you see, I think go ahead and spin it, Lloyd, because this one feeds the other.
1: Ooh, I like it.
3: Having a malfunction of the wheel.
2: Give me all your injuries.
3: Give me all your injuries. The NFL, it's just like rinse and repeat, week in, week out. Play the games and then wait for that list. You mentioned it earlier, Baker Mayfield out at least 3 weeks with a dislocated thumb. Devin Achane tore his ACL. He is on my fantasy team.
1: Uh-oh.
3: And that is going to leave a massive, massive hole that I don't know that I can. It's like, I'm in the plight of the Giants. I can't just go sign J.J. McCarthy. That ain't going to do any good for me.
1: No, that ain't going to work.
3: So

0: I've got to figure out what to do, but so do many franchises, man. It's this injury thing is real. These guys get bigger, stronger, faster by the year. And you just thank your lucky stars when you come out of a game healthy.
1: Boy, the Buccaneers really screwed up. They should not have given Baker Mayfield that extension.
0: He got all that money, played like crap, and now he's out.
1: Yeah. They done screwed up on that one because Baker Mayfield was going to bet on himself, and he was going to do everything he could to try to earn that contract. He would have played lights out this year, but instead he got his money, and now you're seeing old Baker Mayfield. You're seeing the end of the Cleveland Brown Baker Mayfield.
0: Yeah, it's the end of the road, and they've unfortunately they gave him a big old bag,
1: And not the Boys to Men end of the road.
0: No, to the end. I saw them perform at the Sarah Shell in Orem.
1: Oh, really?
0: Orem, Utah.
1: I saw them in, I want to say it was 94, 95 in the Mini Dome in Pocatello.
0: Very, very big act.
1: Yes.
0: From Philly.
1: Oh, yeah.
0: But, yeah. Injuries, they'll ruin your day. They'll ruin your week. And they may ruin your season. That's just the reality of injuries in football.
1: There's really not a lot you can do about it. And unfortunately, that's just that's the world we're living in right now. And it just sadly is the case. All right. Lloyd, spin it.
2: Mammoth preseason wrapped up. Bring on the regular season.
1: Let's go. Let's do it. No more of this preseason nonsense, although it was fun seeing the guys back on the ice and look good as always. But now it is time to kick off the regular season. And, folks, it cannot get here soon enough. Coach and I on any given day are going to be talking NBA basketball. We'll be talking NHL. We'll be talking college football. We'll be talking NFL. Yes, it is the salad days of the sporting world.
0: And in kind of a weird way, these franchises have a little of the same mojo. You know, both the moves, the Jazz last made toward the end of the year to get Tripp here, and then obviously the acquisition of Darren Peterson, the Mammoth. You know, they went to the free agent market. They signed a couple dudes that have great reputation. Anders Lee is a guy who is great in the locker room everywhere he's been. He's Stanley Cup guy. And so they've made really great acquisitions. I think both are on the verge of taking the next step. The next step for the Mammoths getting past round one. They made the playoffs triumphantly. That was the goal. And then they gave us all a thrill. I mean, that playoff series was awesome. But everybody we've talked to, they left something there. And they know it. And so they want to go get that. And then the Jazz, like Will talked about, authentically, openly, honestly, one of the best conversations you hear with an NBA head coach, in my opinion. But this is a special season for this group, who also has nice new additions to a core that's really grown up. So I'm excited to see both these things hit the ground. We don't have to wait till, I guess, Thursday, and we get the opener with the Blackhawks here in town.
1: Yeah, Mammoth wrapped up the preseason with a win at home, blanking the Avalanche 2-0. And you are correct, on Thursday, October 1st, 7:30 start time, the Blackhawks roll into town against the Utah Mammoth.
0: And off we go. Yamamoto's with them. We got to get our jerseys,
1: sir.
0: Dude. We got a line in the sand day. We got to have our jerseys by Halloween.
1: By Halloween, okay.
0: Because then I think we should both wear them on Halloween Day.
1: I like it. Okay. Can you you make a phone
0: call? I will
1: call
0: make sure we get that done.
1: Okay.
0: That will be on my to-do list, Scotty G. That's on Coach's list.
1: Because those sweaters ain't cheap.
0: No, they're not cheap, and we love our team. Don't get me wrong. But we're going to try to get a little discount, you know what I mean?
1: I know exactly what you mean, and I'm all for that. All right, we'll take a break, wrap up this bad boy next. 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

0: 97.5, the KSL Sports Zone, wrapping up another edition of the show. By the way, big thanks to Kenny J's Barbecue. 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Also, highly suggest you just go on by the district in South Jordan and go see Kenny and Mary and go grab yourself some great barbecue.
1: I had great barbecue over the weekend in Texas. I had two different places. I went to Dickie's and I went to...
0: There used to be a bunch of Dickies here in Utah.
1: What's the guy? Brian's.
0: Sonny Bryan.
1: Sonny Bryan. So I had those two. And Kenny J's as good or better right here in our town.
0: Yeah.
1: And it's rare. It's hard to get good barbecue, right? It's an art. You can either get it at the G Yard when it's being served.
0: Yes.
1: Brant even knows about that. Brant's given me – that was phenomenal barbecue, right? It's not just me. Yeah.
0: Okay.
1: So, anyhow.
0: We're not fishing for compliments, but
1: best he's ever had.
0: Yeah.
1: Best he's ever had. So, yeah, no, I go to Kenny's and get a little of that Texas flair right here.
0: Oh, yeah. That dude learned from the best. He went, you know, studied with those guys in West Texas.
1: Has the stuff shipped out here so he can, yeah, like the
0: Post Oak.
1: Post Oak.
0: If you're going to a barbecue place, what's the one thing you get?
1: I love turkey.
0: That's, you know what? I know there might be somebody out there that might roll their eyes at that. I am with you.
1: Because I don't like turkey otherwise.
0: I'm with you on that. I'm with you.
1: But Thanksgiving does nothing for me.
0: Smoked turkey, when it's done right, is awesome. I will go brisket. I won't do ribs, and I usually don't do pulled pork. I think you really judge a barbecue place by its brisket. And then if the brisket's good, then you go, okay.
1: Then you go to the other spots.
0: Now I'm going to try my ribs and now I'm going to try it. But I'm like, I will tell how committed you are to your barbecue based on your brisket, because that's the hardest thing to do.
1: Well, you'd be proud of me then. Cause what I did a 2-meat plate in both.
0: Yeah.
1: Okay. I got sides with potato salad, which I'm a sucker for. And then I got the beans, and for my 2 meats, I went with the brisket. I did sliced brisket.
0: That's fine.
1: Okay.
0: And
1: then I did turkey, sliced turkey.
0: Yeah.
1: And I had myself 2 incredible meals. So go to Kenny's.
0: Kenny J's.
1: Now we made you hungry.
0: In the district. And so I am, man. Yeah, let's go. By the way, here's another little trick for you. For all of you out there that are looking, you're looking at your prices and you're thinking, wow, it's tough to barbecue these days. Go get a good pork loin. Dude, I cooked up a pork loin over the weekend.
1: Off the chain?
0: Throw it on the smoker. Get a little level of smoke on that thing. Crank that sucker up to 420 or as high as that thing will go. Put a nice little sear on it and douse it in a little barbecue sauce. Cut it into little medallions. Bam. Really good.
1: Is there any way you could put an alert on that barbecue? I know it has everything else that when you bought. I mean, I think it hovers, you know, when it's not being used. It's base age.
0: Let's be honest. I had to build a shed for that barbecue.
1: That's right. Is there a sensor that's, you know, hey, Scotty's cooking, so if you're there in 30 minutes, you might be able to get some of that.
0: I'll send up, like, the bat
1: signal. Yeah, exactly.
0: But it's, like, instead of a bat, it's, like, the silhouette of a pig.
1: Just that starts going off through the valley.
0: Like, come on down. We got you. Let's go. Yeah, you know what? What we need to do, Barbecue Fest 2.0. We can't wait till next summer.
1: Party Hounds play it too.
0: If you guys want to, so you play it too, and then maybe that night you want to have like a little band.
1: Yeah,
0: barbecue.
1: Just a little acoustic set at your joint.
0: Ooh, could I get an acoustic? If I did the barbecue, would you guys do
1: an acoustic set at your joint? We might need to discuss this because we need a place to watch football.
0: Well, I've got a pretty large TV.
1: Yes, I know that. Okay. So let's your people. I know they talk from time to time because I got this job, but we'll get them involved.
0: The Utah Jazz getting set for the season. Training camp will begin tomorrow here on these same courts that we're broadcasting live from right now. These players, you know, they're fired up. They're ready to go. But a lot, they know that there's a different level of expectations for the team this year.
1: Yeah, well, and you can feel it, man. And it's so cool that we got to talk to Will. I love that. And then to hear Keontae's comments, you know, on DJ and PK this morning, nobody's going to cover it better than us, as always. But listen to those two interviews if you want to kind of get the state of mind of this team I think it goes along the side what we hear from Kalani all the time. It seems like a very humble and hungry group to me.
0: Yeah.
1: And I'm excited because, like I said, I watch 82 of these things. And so the fact there's going to be a ton of competition in here, it's high-level guys, and we're watching Darren Peterson roll through his little portion. But, like, the excitement level is at an all-time high, and I think it should be because I think these guys are ready to provide some major excitement.
0: Well, I thought Will Hardy said it really well. Like, you're around the community, you feel it. Like, you feel that there is different expectations. Keontae George feels it. Like, these guys, it doesn't take long. You fill up your gas, you fill up your vehicle, and if you're Keontae, that nice new truck, you fill up that thing with gas, and somebody looks at you, and they see you wearing a Jazz logo, they know you're a Jazz player, you're like, and you probably have that little nod, and it's like, I got you. I know. It's about winning now. I know.
1: Would almost be a great little get a couple sponsors and you know, in the community, and film guys doing just that. Somebody at the counter, you know, they throw their drink up there and like, we can do this thing now?
0: Yeah.
1: Yeah,
0: we're ready to go. And Will Hardy's like, yep.
1: But isn't that the feeling? It doesn't have, nothing has to be said.
0: Nope.
1: But that is
0: nope.
1: The pervasive feeling. And again, one of humility, not like, hey, we've done something, we've arrived. No, we're excited about this opportunity, this window we have. And if you look at basketball, you know the other teams and the layout. I mean, you got to start getting excited because there's some pretty amazing things happen here.
0: So you've got that. You've got BYU back in action. They'll take on TCU. You heard from Kalani Sitake earlier. We'll continue to get you ready for that one. And then Utah coming off that win against Iowa State. Probably got a little bit closer than it should have down the stretch, but Utah still ended up getting the win. They're now on a bye week. So we need to get this week over with, and then we can get everybody firing on all cylinders.
1: Yeah, and then basketball will join. Hockey's going to be in process, and everything we talked about during the summer of us. Okay, this is where we get the spoils.
0: Let's do it.
1: This is how it works, y'all. Listen, and we'll tell you what's going to happen before it happens.
0: We got you covered. All right, big thanks to Brent, who's been hanging out all day here at the Zions Bank Basketball Center. In my next life, I hope to be half as cool as that guy.
1: I'm with you. And, you know, he's always at the ready. Just a great teammate in the theme of what – in our ecosystem.
0: Yes, sir, in the ecosystem.
1: In our zone ecosystem.
0: Will Hardy, man, he's got a vocabulary that's super
1: he's brilliant.
0: Impressive. Yeah.
1: But he also is, like, the way he sat here, and like, you could sit and talk to that dude in the lobby of a hotel for 50 minutes
0: oh,
1: and
0: yeah.
1: not even blink, you
0: yep.
1: know?
0: Yep.
1: Fascinating dude.
0: All right. 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

0: 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Jake Scott, Ben Anderson. Happy Monday to all those who celebrate, no matter how you be maybe absorbing the show.
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0: 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And shout out to our friends from the future who are listening via podcast. Ben, when was the last time that it rained all day in Utah?
1: It's been a while, it feels like.
0: I tell friends and family on the East Coast all the time when they're socked in with weather, I say the great part about Utah is it could rain. It could rain really hard.
1: Yeah.
0: But by an hour or two rolls by and you know what? You're good to go.
1: All sunshine.
0: You're in the clear. It has rained all day today.
1: Yes, it has.
0: When was the last time that happened? We got to get our... it's not like we don't have a meteorology department at our disposal. Ben?
1: Christian, go run some errands. Go get a microphone in somebody's hand.
2: Okay.
1: Yeah. That's the most important thing going on today.
0: It's rained all day.
1: I've enjoyed it, honestly. Yeah, I've got no problem with it. Feels like fall.
0: I brought up my app for my sprinkling system.
1: Okay.
0: And I looked and it said, gonna schedule the water on Wednesday.
2: Does that also have vacation mode?
0: And I said, skip.
1: Skip.
0: Sure, yeah. Yes, it does have a vacation mode, Christian. And you know what? If yours doesn't, you can go to Costco, and they're less expensive than you would think.
1: Is it Beehive? Is that who you're rocking?
0: No, I'm aware of what that is.
2: Okay. That's mine, actually.
1: That's what you have.
2: Yeah.
1: All right.
0: So you have vacation mode, too. So you know what?
1: I also have a smart watering system. I have rain delay mode. Okay. Are you sick?
2: Getting over it.
1: Okay. All right. Just wanted to make sure I wasn't hearing weird things.
0: It's not vacation mode. It's rain delay mode. Please. When I first got my house, my first sprinkler timer was the old-fashioned one that clicked. Do you know what I'm talking about?
1: Uh-huh. Yeah.
0: It was click. Uh-huh. It repeatedly clicked, and it was almost like a clock in and of itself.
1: Yeah, silly. It's like spring operated. Yes. Absolutely.
0: It was so cool. I kind of wish I still had it. Although, honestly, the app thing is
1: really nice.
0: Kind of a game changer.
1: Yeah.
0: Right? You know, if you have mushrooms in your yard, it's really on you.
1: Yeah, right. Yeah.
0: It's really,
1: you're doing something wrong.
0: It's really on you these days. Ben, how are you doing? We have a lot to dive into. It's Jazz Media Day, which means we could go live to the podium and Darren Peterson.
1: Who is the last person... to talk.
0: We could do that at any second. Ace Bailey just
1: wrapped
0: up. So Darren, we don't know.
2: Darren will be soon.
1: He will be last.
0: Oh, we're standing by. All right.
1: Darren will be last.
0: Yes. AJ was the last person. I knew Ace. What you said. Hey, AJ. All right. Let's start over. We're having a serious communication crisis amongst the three of us. I'm totally butchering names. Ben, I think, was right on the money, but Christian definitely heard something different.
1: Mm-hmm.
0: Ace just wrapped up.
1: Ace went last. Darren will be last.
0: The last person
1: at the podium.
0: We are waiting for Darren Peterson, which we could go to live.
1: At any moment.
0: At any moment. That took way longer than it really needed to.
2: Team on three.
0: We have college football to talk about today. Mm-hmm. We will have a lot of Jazz content. In fact, Ben, I'm kind of bummed we weren't over there at the practice facility today to be part of Media Day because we've been over there the last several years, and it's really cool that our station has access to that event the way that we do. So shout out to the good folks over there at the Jazz.
1: I was there at 8 a.m. I have been there, but no, we weren't broadcasting.
0: Yeah, but that make that happen. But talking about, you know what, as the flagship station, which is great, we get to, with our relationship, we get to have the station there all day.
1: Yeah.
0: We had Austin Ainge was on.
1: Started the show.
0: Will Hardy was on with Coach and Scotty G. And then all sorts of different players. Keontae George was so good. If you didn't get a chance to hear him with DJ and PK, we will play that later on in the day. He was so good and weighed in on something, on a subject that I was really interested in particular in hearing. So we will get to that a little bit later on in the show. But other players, Lowry was on the station. Bryce Sensabaugh was on the station today. It's so great that we can get that kind of content. And then, Ben, as you mentioned in your KSLSports.com, you threw on that hat and went over there and covered the actual press event.
1: Yeah.
0: So great to be at a company where we can cover the whole kit and caboodle, special access, not to mention top to bottom coverage at KSLSports.com that you can get there. So we will pick Ben's brain on what happened at the podium. Now, this is just a tease. Did you get the question that I wanted asked?
1: I can't remember what you wanted asked.
0: A certain center.
1: Oh, didn't talk.
0: What?
1: The beak didn't talk.
0: No.
1: Yeah, the beak didn't come up.
0: Oh, no.
1: He's the one guy, plus I think the two-way players, who didn't hit the podium. Maybe the two-way players will come up, but I don't think anyone's expecting Tamar Bates to talk. Which shout out Tamar and Trey Alexander, Blake Henson, the other three. But no, I don't think they are. No, Nurk, I saw him doing some like normal media stuff, and then apparently he had a personal thing he had to go do. So we will talk to Nurk this week.
0: Man, that sounds to me a lot like a cover up, honestly.
1: You think they butchered it?
0: I don't know.
1: You think he's afraid to debut with the new nose?
0: I don't know. We very, very publicly said that Ben was going to get down there and ask about Nurk's nose work.
1: And I would have.
0: And he absolutely would have. We said that. We said it, but we were too public, apparently. And I want to know what's going on. Is the nose whistle back? How's he sleeping?
1: There's Nurk. Can't sneak up on anybody.
0: Oh, man. Okay, well, that's disappointing.
1: I know.
0: That's what I came in wanting
1: to know. That's
0: what I
1: wanted to be here for.
0: The very most. So, all right. Well, obviously our coverage of the Jazz will roll on throughout the show. But, Ben, I was talking to you about your weekend. You had a good lagoon trip over the weekend. And I do want to hear about the movie that you saw.
1: I went and saw Primetime. Went and saw the To Catch a Predator movie.
0: Was it good? I was questioning how.
1: I loved it. But I'm not sure I would recommend it to anybody.
0: Okay.
1: I don't feel confident enough that everyone will like it that I would say, oh, yeah, drop what you're doing. The woman who brought her three children who came to the movie
0: behind me,
1: that was absolutely a bizarre choice by her.
0: Wow.
1: That was good. I went to the Mammoth game on Saturday.
0: Yeah, how was that?
1: That was great. Yeah. The building looks awesome. I'm not kidding. The building really looks terrific.
0: Did they put you in the gondola?
1: No, I did not. But I do love that you can recognize Bill Armstrong anywhere in the building. Nobody else looks the way Bill Armstrong looks. You can see the guy that looks like a mixture of Bruce Wayne and Clark Kent wherever you are, and that's exactly what Bill Armstrong looks like. So you can see him from the entire other side of the building up in the gondola staring down over everybody. But the building looks incredible. They did a really nice job. Because I was there with my wife, and we went before the game, kind of walked up, and she had been there on Friday. And whereas what you would call the cheap seats, the nosebleeds, it feels like there's purpose about why they're designed and not just, hey, we're just stacking them in here. We're just trying to get as many seats in here as possible. It seems like there's real intent with what's been done. So it's like, it's weird. You go up to that upper row, which is, you know, where you broadcast from during the Jazz games, pre, half, and post. And then there's another layer above that now.
0: Uh-huh.
1: And then a layer from that goes up a little bit higher. It's honestly crazy how much work they did. I can't believe they got that entire end done. And then the lower bowl looks great. And the sight lines, I mean, the sight lines and lower bowl have always been fine. But it is super steep. And you're right on top of the ice. It was fun. And then the Mammoth played very well. So it was an enjoyable experience.
0: Did you drink a beer out of your shoe?
1: I did not. I had one Diet Coke. I shared it, actually. It was not a party. But good Diet Coke.
0: What's the deal with that, the shoe beer thing?
1: There's just weirdos. There's just sickos. Yeah.
0: Christian, you ever had a beer out of your shoe?
2: Depends on my shoe.
0: No, it doesn't really.
1: It doesn't.
0: No,
1: yeah.
0: The question
1: right.
0: Actually is.
1: Yeah, I mean, you can't do it out of a flip-flop.
2: My nice ones?
0: It really doesn't matter. Any shoe will.
1: Yeah, you can't do it out of your Crocs because they've got holes all over them.
0: But have you done that before?
2: Well, like my going out shoes or.
1: Lawn mowing shoes.
2: Definitely not those.
1: Yeah.
2: No, I don't think I would.
0: No? Okay. Yeah, I never understood that. But that's great. I mean, we've talked a lot about this, that I'm very happy that the stadium is staying downtown.
1: Mm-hmm.
0: I think that is a win for everybody.
1: Agreed.
0: the basic problem was the building could not really functionally have an NHL and a basketball team. It just
1: it was not suitable.
0: It was not possible. You just couldn't sell enough tickets and all the things that we know about. So in order to keep it downtown, pretty hardy renovation projects had to take place 3 years in a row. And shout out to them. I, as the son of an engineer, like shout out to the engineers of the world. It's pretty amazing what human beings are capable of.
1: I honestly said this to my wife walking around. I'm not sure how many people could have accomplished this. I'm not kidding. It's like a it's a real undertaking, and that's a credit to the people at Oakland who did the construction, the architects who designed it, Ryan backing it, and like I've said a lot, if Ryan has done one thing very well as an owner, he's an infrastructure owner. He has done a really good job, and I think that's technically Jim Olson, who you've heard on the station a lot. I think that's like his title now. It's like chief – not infrastructure, but like chief building officer.
0: Well, it wouldn't surprise me because he's really good at it.
1: He does that
0: yeah,
1: well.
0: Yeah, he's really good at it. Going back to the original renovation at Delta Center, whatever that was.
1: But like we talked last week, joked about the new arena in Buffalo. And being like, the whole thing was designed, this perfect stadium, and you spent $2 billion on the stadium, and there's spots where no one can see what's going on.
0: Well, and that's dominating the press. Now, all anybody thinks about is these clowny sidelines.
1: I think there are still some sidelines that are not complete yet and will be done next summer.
0: Right. The other part of the upper bowl.
1: But yeah. Like I was truly shocked at how much different the building looked from the last time I was there, which was like April 15th or whatever it was. So it's really impressive.
0: Did you get shamed because of your iPhone?
1: I hit it. I don't want those people stealing my phone.
0: That's
1: Motorola users.
0: That's an old bit because Ben went to his first Mammoth game and his observation was there's way more Android.
1: A lot of Android users.
0: And I didn't know what that's. I still don't really know what
2: because
0: that's
2: Jake has
0: supposed
2: an Android.
1: I just said it's more of an Android crowd, and the NBA is more of an iPhone crowd. That's all I said.
0: What does that even mean?
1: It doesn't mean anything.
0: But your tone is so condescending. Like,
1: I sat behind a woman, and she pulled out not one, but two Android phones. And I thought, this is the most astute observation anyone's ever made. It's just a totally different crowd. And I tweeted out on social media. Saturday, middle of the Utes game, college football Saturday. It was a beautiful day outside. Fan X was downtown. There was a million things going on. It was a preseason hockey game. And the building was packed.
0: Mm-hmm.
1: And the crowd was like in on it and going crazy over every goal or every fight. And I just thought, this is a group of crazy people, crazy fans, that is the reason why the NHL is going to work out just fine.
0: Crazy smart in there.
1: Sure. Phone choice, whatever. Their investments.
0: Well, we don't have – my wife switched to Apple. She fell mm-hmm. for the bait several mm-hmm. months ago, and she says that she hates it. But she is explaining to me what Apple does to inspire your elitist Apple attitude. Okay. And I almost forgive you because I guess
1: – you have been brainwashed?
0: And you can tell me this, but I guess if you're communicating with a fellow Apple phone, mm-hmm. you have all these wonderful options that release all sorts of endorphins. But if you're communicating with an Android phone, it basically says, this person is an idiot.
1: Yeah.
0: And all you can do is send mere words to this
1: Correct.
0: Person.
1: Correct.
0: Because they should be outcast from society. So I get it now.
1: I
0: don't blame you per
1: se.
0: You're
1: in a blue text, green text relationship?
0: You're easily manipulated. Yeah.
1: That's weird.
0: Yeah, I don't know.
1: It's got to be one of the few on the planet.
0: You know what's great? I don't even know what that means.
1: Yeah, she does.
0: I know. That's exactly my point. I know. I hear you. I'll stick with my freedom over here of propaganda. Thank you very much.
1: Okay.
0: I get the insult now. That's fine. It's fine. It's what you've been brainwashed to do.
1: Correct.
0: It's all right. Should we play Ace? Is that what we want to do? Okay. So we'll get Darren Peterson when that becomes available. But let's go ahead and hear from Ace Bailey and his podium appearance at Jazz Media Day.
3: Ace, in what ways are you more comfortable heading into year two?
4: I mean, in all the ways, but shooting the ball, shot selections, handling the ball, defensively, I mean, guarding the best players, all around.
5: So, Lama Harrington, Jazz Broadcasting. Talk about the transformation for you physically, being in the weight room, what it's felt like, has it taken some adjustment on the floor for you? It's a visible difference. Does it feel different?
4: No, it definitely feels different. I mean, I think I'm up like 10 pounds, 10 to 12 pounds. I'm like, what, 215, 220 last time I weighed in. That was the other day. So I can feel it a lot. I mean, just me being more comfortable taking bumps and delivering bumps when it comes to just driving to the rim or like mid post-ups and stuff like that. I can tell definitely tell the difference in the game.
6: Did you get any taller, Ace?
4: I believe so.
6: You think so? Okay. Yeah. And then second, you talked about before even getting drafted that KD was your favorite player growing up.
4: For sure.
6: Saw the video of you working out with him that offseason. How was that for you? And did he impart any knowledge on you?
4: I mean, for sure he put a lot of knowledge into me. I mean, from just taking every rep is like a game rep, from taking everything, from dribbling, pounding the ball. Every little thing is important. I mean, from getting power, from your legs or whatever. So I took a lot from him from that.
7: JP Chunga, Roundball Roundup. We also saw that you were with Dwayne Wade at one of these workouts too. What do you get from a player like that who has been, you know, a champion and been in the league for so long?
4: You get a lot of knowledge. I mean, on and off the court. I mean, from just being in the right position, when to take the extra dribble, just when to take the bump, when not to get a bump. I mean, just eating up space as you drive, and it's just a lot. I can't just give it all out, but it's a lot.
8: Ace, I'm curious, what do you think Jazz fans should know about you or this team upcoming?
4: We're a very young team, so we're very energetic. I mean, we all ready. I mean, this is something we all been waiting for since the end of last season, midsummer, this summer. So it's just really, really important to start the season.
6: Ace, you had the back spasm problem in summer league. Is everything good in that department now?
4: 100% healthy. Okay. I'm good.
0: Ace Bailey, there you go, his podium appearance. 100% healthy. That's probably good news for him.
1: And added, what did he say, 10 to 12 pounds? You can see in his face.
0: Yeah.
1: He almost looks like a different person. Like, he's kind of maturing into an adult, into a man that was just naturally going to come. And his body's going to be crazy. It's why I would not rule out, as I know there's a ton of excitement about Darren Peterson and how good Lowry is and how good Jaren Jackson Jr. is and how good Keontae could be. Ace has a real chance. We talked about this a lot last year, and as he was trying to become a star, his body could develop with his athleticism into truly one of the more unique things that have ever come through Utah. He's probably 5 inches taller than Darren Peterson. He's more naturally flowy, I think, than Lowry Markkanen. He's going to get really strong. His shoulders are going to be huge. It'll be, but that's not going to come yet. It'll be a little while.
0: It is a reminder of how, you know, NBA players, yes. Very young men, also, yes. Did you see the news that Cooper Flagg grew an inch?
1: He said he's 6'11 now.
0: In the off season, which is 6'11 with shoes, right? Anyway, it doesn't matter. He's grown an inch in the off season, and you forget just, like, how much you physically mature as a male from the age of, what, I don't know, 18 to...
1: 25? 26, yeah.
0: Honestly. And how much it changes. It shouldn't be surprising to us that happens. And really the best, scouts, coaches, general managers, whatever, who can forecast where that's going to end up, those are the most successful. You know what mm-hmm. I mean? Both physically and skill wise. And that's maybe, I mean, Ace is a skilled player, but if his skill level keeps up with his body development, look out.
1: Yeah.
0: The potential is all there.
1: It's what the value of the lottery brings. Generally, you don't get those guys at 25. You don't get that body. The skill, if it comes along and the body develops,
0: yeah.
1: Yeah, there's really something there.
0: You mean big, strong, and bouncy is good in
1: I'll
0: the
1: take
0: NBA?
1: That. Most sports, I like.
0: Most
1: I like,
0: sports.
1: I like how that works out.
0: Works out all right.
1: Yeah.
0: No, you just hope the skill catches up. We've had this conversation about lots of guys, and, you know, unfortunately for lots of guys, the skill doesn't catch up, and then, you know, time kind of runs out on it.
1: Yeah,
0: and I do not expect that to be the case for Ace, because he's starting out at a pretty good spot from a skill perspective. But
1: Mo Bamba was great today at the podium. Yeah. That's the example, though. I mean, Mo Bamba's body is top 1% in the NBA. His athleticism, his length, he's got like a 8'11" wingspan, something unheard of.
0: Yeah.
1: Something just crazy. And then that's like 7'10" or something. Crazy wingspan. the skill just never got there, you know. And, yep. and that, but he was the number six overall pick. Jackson Hayes was the number eighth overall pick. Crazy body, elite athleticism. Never did a whole lot more skill wise. They're still in the NBA, but they never became stars. So that's on Ace now to figure out how to kind of make that jump.
0: Yes, it is.
1: And the Jazz to develop him.
0: And, you know, a maturity thing. And I wonder how he's going to deal with the fact that we're going to start playing that drop about Darren Peterson instead of Ace Bailey. Become a star. And how he reacts to that. Because all of a sudden he's not the shiny new lottery pick. And there are different expectations for a player in their second year as opposed to a player in their first. And how does he deal with that? It's a huge storyline.
1: Yep, it is.
0: And it will determine, you know, how his career goes. If he responds to that and it makes him better, well, look out.
1: Yeah, there's a world where 12 months from now, we are talking about coming back to Ace Bailey's team. I mean, that's not crazy. It would be an acceleration of his process, but, you know, for as much excitement, again, as there is about Darren or some of these other young players on the team, Ace is plenty capable of averaging, you know, 20 points a game. And I mean, in the future, 25 points a game and being one of the most physically unique players in the league. He really has those tools. So,
0: all right, stay tuned. We'll try and do top three stories of the day at KSLSports.com, but we will throw it back to the practice facility if Darren Peterson comes to the podium. So we could break into it, but the plan is for top three stories. Coming up next, Jake and Ben, 97.5, the KSL Sports Zone.
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17: 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I'm Professor Scott Hammond. It took 6 months of negotiations, but two large healthcare companies were about to announce a partnership that would benefit patients, caregivers, and both companies. In one meeting, the deal fell apart. Why? One critical player was switched out. The new player came in with the wrong information, different assumptions, and a bad history with the potential partners. It's called problem preloading. The assumptions, emotions, ideas, information, and experience we bring to a problem often set in motion what we take away. Police and emergency services pay close attention to problem preloading to make sure they're careful not to get locked into the wrong information, too driven by fear. 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I'm Scott Hammond. Hope to see you in one of our classes.
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0: Cougars at 30 update on Jake and Ben. Here's Coach Kalani Sitake talking about getting extra scouting in on TCU over the bye week.
1: Had an early start on TCU and got to see them play against UCF. They're a well-coached team, and they can put up a lot of yards, and they can move the ball. And I've known Sonny Dykes forever, so they're going to be ready to play, and they're going to be at their best. We got to make sure that our guys are at our best as well.
0: This update is brought to you by Kenny J's. Come visit Kenny J's at the District in South Jordan. Mouthwatering ribs, savory brisket, and all your barbecue favorites. It's Kenny J's.
2: Down the biggest stories of the day. This is the top three stories of the day.

0: Jake and Ben, 97.5, the KSL Sports Zone. 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All right, Christian, where do you want to start today?
1: Number one, Utah gets the win over Iowa State behind a big day from their guy, Wayshon Parker.
0: How was the postgame, Christian?
1: That was great. A lot of talk about. Iowa State was pretty dirty, so a lot of Utah fans were fired up about that.
2: They're a tough team. Iowa State's good. Like, they're not a great team.
1: Dirty late hits. And you saw them bounce Braden Pagan's head off the ground.
2: Yeah, they're really tough.
0: There is a difference between tough and dirty, though, I think is what Christian's trying to point out. And I do tend to agree. And by the way, they were all teammates with Wayshon Parker at Washington State. And so there was almost this, like, personal nature to it that made it extra offensive, in my opinion. I'm not as anti-dirty play as some others. You know, there's a gray area, but I think that some of those crossed the line. It's unfortunate.
2: I think this was a good game for Utah to have at this point in the season because there was some real adversity in the third quarter. It never really felt to me like Iowa State was going to win this game, but I think we kind of talked about this last week. Like, there is going to be basically back-to-back three and outs. It might have been a five and out and a three and out for the Utes, something bizarre. They get a first down on the first play or whatever, and then don't move the ball, and then it's a three and out, and Iowa State sucked all of the air out of the game. And there, I think Utes only had two possessions in the third quarter, if I'm correct. Like, they really grinded it to a halt, and they scored, and you started to feel like, oh, this is a little – this could tip. You know, if you're not careful, this thing could get away from you. And Utah had to batten down the hatches, get back to playing their style of game, simplify it, not ask Devin Dampier to make a lot of complex reads, and just let Wayshon Parker go and win you a game, and he did.
0: I mean, that certainly was how Morgan Scali sold it after the game. And he kind of said this team was desperate to face adversity, and taglines. That stuff is great. I don't think there's nothing to it, but it was somewhat, I mean, if you're a Ute fan, to say concerning what you saw the other team do by taking control of the game, mm-hmm. in the third quarter. And I don't know, Ben, maybe you would disagree, but I didn't come away all that impressed with Iowa State. Even when they were making a run, I guess.
2: They are exactly what I thought I saw against Iowa. They are exactly the team I thought they were.
0: And I don't know. Yeah. I don't know how I'm feeling about Iowa State. So, I mean, Utah was a team that was largely untested. They had a tough third quarter. Mm-hmm. So does that mean they're vulnerable? I don't suppose, but I don't know if I'm taking this team needed to face adversity. It's like, did they? The best team in Utah history I've ever seen didn't face a dang second of adversity. And that was in 2004. Team was absolutely incredible. Didn't face adversity once during the season. I think they had Air Force within seven. Air Force was in seven within 7 points, and Urban Meyer put the starters back in, and they ended up winning by like 30.
2: Well, this is a far better conference than that.
0: I know,
2: but conference that Utah was
0: playing. I got you, but I mean, what does that mean? We need to face adversity.
2: No,
0: I get it. You find out if your players can recover from making mistakes.
2: Isn't it exactly that TCU team that Utah was a top 10 ranked team, and College Game Day comes out, and then Utah faces a good team for the first time all season and realizes, oh, this was all fake. None of this was real. I don't think Iowa State's great either. I think they're way better than Colorado. I think they're way better than some of these other teams. They're better than TCU, I think.
0: But your example proved out that Utah was an average team.
2: Mm-hmm.
0: That Utah team that got waxed by TCU was not a team that just needed to face a little adversity so they'd figure out.

0: apart, and they didn't. They bounced back. They kind of found a little bit more of an identity late in the season. I think that's part of how you become a better head coach in college football, is you have to have these moments. You have to have mistakes. You have to have areas where you say, oh, well, it's 24-3 at halftime. Just going to keep doing the same thing, and it's going to work, and it doesn't, and then you have to adjust. Yeah. And Utah has to learn how to adjust, and I thought they did well in the fourth quarter, at least late in the fourth quarter, to get that touchdown. So, and then, you know what? I'm curious, because we talked to Sly Sylvester about this a couple of weeks ago. Like, is Wayshon Parker going to be happy in the game Utah played, what was it, 2 weeks ago, where he got three carries for whatever it was, 25 yards or less than that? And was like, is that dude going to be happy getting that few touches? And Sly said, you know, everyone's going to have to sacrifice, and ideally it'll come back. It did come back. He had a monster game here. This was a huge performance. But also, sometimes if that's your best option, just don't fall in love with the idea that you got to do anything sexy. Maybe just giving the ball to Wayshon earlier or more often consistently is going to be the best thing for Utah as the season goes on.
1: I think that plays into something that we can draw from we can compare to a Jazz conversation a little bit later. But I think that falls into that Kevin McGivin is truly running one of those offenses where you have so many different options, mm-hmm. you're just going to take what works. And to Sly's point, at some point, your best option is going to be giving Wayshon Parker.
0: Yep.
1: What did he have, 18 carries, 9.7 yards per carry, mm-hmm. and two touchdowns? Have a day, sir.
0: And
1: another,
0: yards to the
1: yeah, another one receiving.
0: Monster
1: yeah.
0: performance.
1: Have a day, sir. But at some point, a guy like that is going to be
2: like that?
1: Your best option. And the best option for your team is going to be to let him win a game for you. You know, if you're thinking optimistically about Utah's offense, the next team that adjusts to what you're doing with Wayshon Parker, then it's Braden Pagan's turn.
0: Creed Whitmore, it's, yeah,
1: it's,
0: whatever.
1: You know, it's whoever's turn to go out and have a day, because you can't stop everything. And that's kind of the point of their offense. That's Morgan Scalley's argument to, we're not worried about putting things on film, is we're going to have so many options, you can't prepare for all of it. So at some point, you know, yeah, you don't want the Warbird loose. Okay, well, Wayshon Parker is going to average 10 yards a carry.
0: Yep. Yep.
1: And that's kind of the point of the offense, which I find intriguing, honestly. It's more of the defense getting off the field there in the third quarter,
0: yep.
1: against a tough team, which
0: yep.
1: was the issue last year. They had issues with tough teams. All right, next.
3: Number two, BYU coming out of their bye week. They will be on the road at TCU this Saturday.
0: I have to see if there's some bodies that are available. That's what Kalani talked about today with the media, specifically Tiger Bachmeyer. I'll have to see if he's out there. But
1: well, and TCU's coming to this game red hot, right?
0: TCU might be the worst team in the conference.
1: No,
0: Colorado is probably the worst team in the conference, but TCU doesn't look good.
1: So the second highest paid team in the league, according to The Athletic, is one of the worst teams in the league then, Ben? Is that what you're getting at?
0: That's exactly what I'm getting at.
1: Not a great recipe. They're coming off a loss, by the way, to UCF, who neither one of us thought was very good. 21-13.
0: At least Central Florida has their quarterback back. But, man, they just can't score. They can't move the ball. Sonny Yikes is more like it. That's what I'm saying.
1: Well, if they truly are spending that much dough and getting this product, he won't be long for the job.
0: No, he will not be.
1: Because, there's too many loud voices with that kind of scratch that are going to demand accountability, I would guess.
0: And he doesn't have enough history. I know he made the national championship game his first year there, but he does not have a long enough resume of success to be unfireable by any means. So, yes, if you're cutting big checks and his idea is I'm going to change my entire philosophy on football and that'll result in victories, and you lose to North Carolina and Central Florida in your first 4 weeks on the job, or first 4 weeks of the season, with a huge salary, you're not going to stick around long. So this should be an easy one for BYU coming out of the bye week, and that's good because they do have Iowa State next weekend, who's mean, and then you've got Notre Dame. So maybe something to warm you up, an appetizer in TCU is not a bad spot. Frog legs.
1: Be really fun to see BYU go into that game against Notre Dame. Two undefeated teams.
0: Two top five teams in the country.
1: That'd be pretty sweet.
0: Not unheard of. Get game day out here, no question.
1: What's next?
3: Number three, it is Jazz Media Day. Basketball is right around the corner.
0: I think, you know what struck me? A lot of answers, and I'm curious if the Jazz know the questions. Jazz have a lot of stuff. Like, you've got good big guys. I don't know what the center position is exactly going to look like, but Jaren's really

0: good. Lowry's really good. I think Keontae's good. I was pretty impressed by Isaiah Collier's maturity that you and I talked to him last year before the season that I didn't feel like he displayed. Darren and Ace are really exciting young players. Bryce Sensabaugh, Svi Mykhailiuk, Josh Green. Totally forgot Josh Green was Australian, by the way, when he started talking and had the Australian accent. I totally blew my hair back.
1: Did he start off with good A?
0: He's like, he started talking about all the other Australian players that have come through Utah, and I thought, oh, right, I remember his pre-draft stuff, and be like, he's an Australian person, and then I honestly haven't listened to a lot of Josh Green interviews since he didn't come to Utah in the draft. So that surprised me, but he talked about Joe Ingles and Dante and
2: Patty Mills.
0: Patty Mills.
1: Patty Mills.
0: Patty Mills.
1: Loves to eat. You know, I always feel bad for Australian players who have to play for the Jazz.
0: Because?
1: It's winter 365.
0: Yeah, right. Yeah.
1: It's winter
0: here.
1: You can't
0: get away from it.
1: And then the offseason, it's like, oh, I got to get back. I got to get back home.
0: Got to get home.
1: And then you fly home.
0: Cold.
1: And it's like, oh, it's winter. What happened?
0: So, and then Josh Okogie, like, the Jazz have a lot of options there. There's a lot of options. Again, there's a lot of, like, solutions to whatever the problems might be. You just got to make sure you know what the problems are. You got to know what you're trying to address, what you're trying to accomplish, what you're prioritizing as far as, like, is it raw number of wins, as many as you can get? Is it setting up a pathway to being good a year from now, 2 years from now? Is it developing Darren and Ace the most you can? Is it about gelling Keontae and Jaren? Is it about making sure Lowry's still the best player on the team? Like, all of those things are in the ether if you want them to. You just got to figure out which one you actually care about and which one is going to produce or get you closest to winning a title. And I wasn't sure I saw that today.
1: Uh-huh.
0: And it's not a criticism. It's early. It's brand new. They don't play their first preseason game until a week from yesterday. And then they have a long time from there to figure it out. They don't have to do anything major this year. But I'm not sure I felt like, oh, this is a team that has this like goal or idea of a direction.
1: Uh-huh. You know what's funny? I talk to you. You are the person I talk to second most in my entire life, behind my beloved spouse, who has a tendency to get way far down the road when she's talking about things.
0: Thanks.
1: You know, when this happens, what is this going to mean, you know, 6 years from now or whatever. And I feel my superpower in communicating with her is being like, but what about today? But what about today? So with all of that, I would bet that Will Hardy would say, deep down would say, I don't know. I have no idea. But you know why you assemble a roster like that, Ben, is because for 4 years.
3: Like that?
1: Accountability has been on vacation.
0: Uh-huh.
1: For 4 years, accountability has been in Maui. Kicking it in, you know, at the golf course or whatever. Minutes just because you have potential and nobody cares about winning and sure, go out and do whatever you want. And it hasn't all been that way, but accountability has not been something. It's not been a muscle Will Hardy can really flex.
0: Mm-hmm.
1: Because you're going to play at the end of the game because you are terrible.
0: Yeah, right.
1: Because you're terrible.
0: You're going to play regardless.
1: And players come away being like, I was playing at the end of the fourth quarter of a close game, and it's, yeah. Ben, I actually like your take more and more and more about VHT starting day one.
0: Uh-huh.
1: I really do. Send a message. Listen, if you suck and you're not going to do what I'm going to ask you to do, man, I got a good player right here.
0: Yeah, there's a lot of guys who can play.
1: I got a good player right here. You know, Ace Bailey, again, it's going to be interesting to see how he faces this sort of thing. It's like, yeah, you were the fifth pick, and you were a big deal last year, but dude, we got a number two pick right here, and we've got VHT, who's been in eat what you kill mode for his entire career, who is hungry and ready to freaking roll.
0: Mm-hmm.
1: Not to mention all those other names that you just mentioned, who would be more than happy to play if certain things are not adhered to. I think accountability is back in town. And then what you're talking about, as it falls out, we're going to figure out all of that stuff.
0: Yes.
1: You know, who is going to become a star, if anybody? Well, guess what? Accountability's back. And you know how you get the best out of yourself in anything that you do? Accountability.
0: Yes.
1: Accountability. And it's back.
0: It's a good point. And yes, as I say, I'm not sure I see the direction or I see exactly what the plan. That's actually really not a criticism. We had Austin Ainge on the show last week, and I couldn't remember Chris Humphreys' name.
1: Uh-huh.
0: The Jazz went into that season with a real plan, and I'm talking about 2004-05. So the Jazz go out and get Mehmet Okur. They have Carlos Boozer. They have Carlos Arroyo. They have Gordon Gerichek. Maybe it's Deshaun Stevenson still at the point. Uh-huh. Whatever. They have Rajah Bell, I think, was still on
1: the team. It was Gira, but yeah.
0: They are locked in. Yeah, you're right, because Gira and Arroyo, I think, signed the same contract. Everybody was – they had the plan. None of it worked.
1: None of it.
0: Boozer got hurt. Memo was out of shape.
1: Carlos Arroyo was terrible.
0: Carlos Arroyo was like, I'm calling my own shots now. Yeah. Gira checked out because he got paid. Like, the idea that they thought they had all these answers, and it all fell apart so quickly that they were terrible. They draft Darren Williams, and then it takes 3 years to get back to kind of being a real thing. And it ended up somewhat working out. They made a conference finals. Yeah, just because you think you have a plan doesn't mean it's a good plan. I'm just not even – I didn't even get the sense that the Jazz were trying to play off that, like, here's what it looks like, here's what the answers are, because I still think they're going to try and have to figure out what some of those questions are.
1: Yes. We can dive into this further, but I do. I think that's the biggest deal for the Jazz, is that it's back to being a serious team who's trying to win games and develop players, because everybody wants everybody to get better. But if you're not going to do the things it takes to play Jazz basketball, whatever that turns out to be, well, then you're not going to play. Play hard and pass, Ben. I'd start there, probably.
0: Yep.
1: All right, more next. We're still waiting on Darren Peterson. Hopefully that will not be too much longer. Stay tuned. Jake and Ben, 97.5, the KSL Sports Zone.
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5: 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And it is concerning, because 2 weeks ago I said, this is all smoke. Kalani's just trying to make sure he gets what he was promised, right? Like, no more Mr. Nice Guy. I hope this doesn't bleed over and impact, you know, what the Cougars are doing, because if you think about the success, a lot of it comes because they are so in sync.
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15: Now I got vets that are like adults, so it's different from my older teammates in college that are like in my age realm. But now I feel like I have like a couple mentors and people that are super like-minded with me now.
16: And kind of what's been your summer like getting ready for your first season in the NBA?
15: Grinding. Been here every day. Working on some things, trying to prepare my body, my mind, and build as much chemistry as I can now with my teammates. Super excited.
17: Hey, Darren. Andre from Deseret News. Who are some NBA players you're studying right now outside of your teammates as you prepare for your first NBA season?
15: Yeah, I just watched some film yesterday on Shea, Tyrese Maxey, Andrew Nembhard, just all those guards that use their body well, get to the rim.
18: Darren, Alema Harrington, Jazz Broadcasting. Talk a little bit about the environment, the chemistry, what you're feeling from this group, having been able to be with them through the majority of the summer and being here, how that has been a different experience, or if it has been a different experience from any of your other competitive team environments, whether it be high school, AAU, travel teams, and college. Does this feel different because of the environment?
15: Not super different. I would say like all my teammates that I play with my entire life, like I feel like we build a brotherhood. We go through a ton of ups and downs together. So I feel like we're building a good chemistry both on and off the court with the guys, spending time together, just talking to each other. I'm new here, so I've been asking a ton of questions to all the vets and also asking coach a lot of questions. I'm just trying to bring something to the team, whatever that can be. That's something I'm asking a lot of the guys. Like, I'm willing to do whatever to help the team be better. So give me all y'all knowledge. I was talking to Tripp and Keontae the other day in the steam room. They just giving me the game of being a rookie and coming in and some of the stuff to expect. So I say the biggest difference is just tight brotherhood early.
19: Baropoulos, UtahJazz.com. Have there been specific parts of your game that you've been focused on working since summer league?
15: Still my shooting, playing through physicality. Vegas was super physical for me, so I went back and watched all that film and see what I could have done different. So locking in the weight room was a big thing for me. Shooting game speed threes, like in workouts, because the defenders are longer, stronger, and faster now. So whenever I get a pocket to hit shots, I feel like I got to be able to make them. So I've been repping that and trying to be a little vocal too. It's easy to kind of take a backseat as a rookie, but I'm trying to come in and still lead and do what I can.
16: J.P. Chung of Round Ball Roundup. Keontae talked about your relationship and how he was around in summer league and being around that group. How's it grown since that point and where you are now?
15: It's been growing every day I've been here. When I first got here, he invited me to his house. We ate dinner. So I knew from then probably we would have a good relationship, and we do. And then once after summer league, we were able to start working out together, playing together, open gym and stuff. So I think it's going to be great just being around him, learning from him. And, yeah, we got a great relationship both on and off the court.
16: What have you noticed about his game and the way that he plays?
15: Dynamic playmaker and scorer. Yeah, he's tough.
16: Darren, the Jazz offense is heavy on ball movement and player movement. Mm-hmm. I was just wondering how you think your play style aligns with that, specifically in the off-guard spot.
15: Yeah, I think Kansas was the same way with ball movement, player movement. So try to use some of that with this offense. We haven't put in any plays or anything yet, so I don't know exactly how it's going to be, but I feel like I'm an easy player to plug in.
18: When Mo Bamba was up here talking, he talked a little bit about you and defensively some of the things that he's seeing and the potential. You've talked a little bit about how you see yourself as a two-way player and about your, you know, defensive side, but can you talk a little bit about coming into the NBA and what your expectations are for yourself on that side of the ball?
15: Taking a challenge, I would say, is probably the biggest thing. I know that I'm playing against the best players in the world now. So, and a big part of basketball is getting stopped. So I feel like if that's something I can do at a high level, or at least at a decent level, it'll keep me on the court. And that's something I want. As a rookie, I feel like that's important, just trying to find ways to stay on the court and impact winning. So I feel like defense is huge with that.
16: Darren, I'm curious, have you kind of felt at home now in Salt Lake and kind of got adjusted to everything?
15: Yeah, definitely feel at home now. Got my place. Got, my family's coming in and out. Got my best friend staying with me right now. And Denim, too. So it's all going good.
16: Building off that fan-requested question here, have you tried Fry Sauce or any of the soda shops?
15: I haven't yet. What was the first one you said?
16: Fry Sauce.
15: What's that again?
16: Someone else could probably explain it better than me. It's just the signature sauce here. Yeah.
15: Okay, fry sauce.
16: Yeah, ketchup
15: and mayo. Oh, okay, yeah. I'm big on french fries, so. Bet. I'm going to have to try it. Where I can get it at, like, Target or something?
16: I think, like, everywhere.
15: Okay, fry sauce, bet. Bet.
11: Krishan, other Deseret News. Darren, what would be a successful rookie season for you?
15: Successful rookie season. That's a great one. I would say just controlling what I can control and being content with myself that every time I was out there with my team, I did everything I could to help the team win. And I think if I do that, the other stuff will follow, like the goals that we have as a team and individual goals. But impact and win is just the main thing on my mind right now. So doing that every night.
20: All right. I think that's everything we got. Thanks, Darren. Appreciate it.
1: Yep. There's Darren Peterson, his podium availability from Jazz Media Day today. That is the final player to come through. We will have more Jazz sound for you coming up a little later on in the show. It was a big day here on the station. Almost everybody rolled through, so we'll play some of the highlights of that a little bit later on.
0: I'm sorry we didn't get to Nurk.
1: I'm so disappointed.
0: We'll talk to him this week somehow.
1: But Darren Peterson's saying all the right things. Hasn't experienced fry sauce yet. It's all right.
0: We'll have to let you hear from Mo Bamba, but Mo Bamba probably had the quote of the day that'll excite Jazz fans. And he basically said, when I watch him, he looks like Kawhi. And then when I talked to Yusuf Nurkic about him, he said he looks like Dame. It's like, well, those are solid. Those are solid comps for guys who have played with those players.
1: Are those guys good?
0: Decent. Decent NBA careers on those two.
1: We've got to talk about Kawhi later.
0: Best.
1: Yeah, he met with the media today.
0: Oh man, you don't even need to hear the audio. I wish we could play it over the air without the audio. You've never seen a happier person.
1: Oh,
0: just grinning. I think you said ear to ear. It's exactly right. You didn't know Kawhi had that many teeth. He's never smiled before.
1: I had no idea. sat down like, yeah, let's talk about it. Our friend Drake Toll is going to join the show next, so we'll pivot back to football. We'll talk to him about what we saw this weekend out of the Big 12. Stay tuned. Jake and Ben, 97.5, the KSL Sports Zone.
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0: 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Want to remind you about Kenny J's Barbecue. Come visit Kenny J's at the District in South Jordan. Mouthwatering ribs, savory brisket, and all your barbecue favorites. That's Kenny J's. Joining the show now, as he does every Monday, host of Locked On Big 12, also host for Westwood One Sports. He is Drake Toll with us on Jake and Ben. What's going on, Drake? Good to see you.
1: Hey, Jake. Hey, Ben. Great to be with both of you guys and talk Big 12 again this week. Man, five teams in the AP poll. Really good place for the conference to be in. And like I said, pumped to talk about it.
2: Let's start with our only local team that played from the Big 12. And that's, of course, Utah beating Iowa State. They jumped all over them early 24-3 and hit, slowed down. Hit a major speed bump in the second half, but still escaped with a relatively easy victory. What do you make of Iowa State this year and getting a win on the road early this year for the Utes?
1: Yeah, Ben, what I love about what we just saw from Utah is they've showcased now a different way to win. You know, it's not just, hey, we got to blow everybody out. When the rubber meets the road and things get tough, you know, Utah is not going to be a team that falters on the road in Big 12 play and instead gets a gritty win against an Iowa State team that I would use that same word for, gritty. I look up and down their schedule, and man, really even in the next few weeks, Iowa State is about to find out in the Big 12. And this is a brand new tenure for Jimmy Rogers as the head coach of the Cyclones. And he gets West Virginia, who's got the most potent running attack in the Big 12. Then BYU, Arizona, Oklahoma State, and at Baylor the next few weeks. That's brutal for Iowa State. So their record at the end of the year may not show it, but they've got a ton of grit, and they're ahead of schedule to be 2-2. I mean, there were preseason predictions that said they'd lose to Bowling Green as well as Iowa and Utah. And I think the way they fought against Iowa was proof of the potential of this team. The way they fought against Utah was proof of potential. So while nationally you don't get a ton of credit for a 14-point win against an Iowa State team that had low expectations, the team that I've watched, the Cyclones team that I've watched, has potential and is gritty. So for Utah to have jumped out quickly 17-0 and then allowed Iowa State to creep back in 24-17 at one point in this game, I love the fight from Iowa State, and I love the idea that Utah said, hey, look, we'll stomp on the neck, end of the ball game. We'll make sure that this is double digits, put them away. 31-17 has enough appeal to it to be a score that doesn't jump off the page too much and it doesn't bury you too much. 31-17, I think if you're a Utah fan, you take it, and you still have the most potent and deep skill position set of anybody in the Big 12.
0: On that note, you are on record on this show being extraordinarily high on Wayshon Parker. I feel, bet that game confirmed that in your mind.
1: Yeah, and I think Wayshon Parker is the most dynamic back in the Big 12 Conference. Look at Cam Cook at West Virginia. They're going to utilize him primarily in the run game. Look at L.J. Martin at BYU. He's primarily utilized in the run game, occasional screen passes. I don't think Aaron Roderick needs to or wants to open up how you'll see Martin in the run game at least yet. Whereas for Utah, they were led in receiving by Wayshon Parker this week and obviously led in rushing by Wayshon Parker. They are going to continue to use him as a running back and another option at receiver. They're going to get creative with how they utilize Wayshon Parker. That is the Utah Utes with Devin Dampier at quarterback. And so when I say, I still think Utah is the second best team in the Big 12 right now behind BYU. But when I say deepest skill position group, you back that up with the knowledge of Devin Dampier and Bird Ficklin can both give you different looks at quarterback, but solid looks at quarterback. Wayshon Parker is your best running back and maybe your best wide receiver. That being said, you've still got Creed Moore that stepped up big this week. Braden Pagan, I think, is one of the biggest surprises in the Big 12 Conference at wide receiver and will be a threat in every game that Utah plays this season. Noah Benny at the tight end spot. Man, the way that you can use a Daniel Bray. Utah's list of names and names that have proven themselves early, that makes the Utes incredibly scary. And yes, I'm still super high on Wayshon Parker. If you're building a top three, top five players across the board in the Big 12 Conference, Parker has got to be in there.
2: I've got to stop saying nice things about Kansas State because I do and I get hyped on them and then I get disappointed every year. So what happened against Cincinnati? And Cincinnati is 4-0. Cincinnati's playing well.
1: Cincinnati is playing super well, and what happened against Kansas State is they remembered they have Avery Johnson at quarterback. I think we forgot for a second that Avery Johnson was your quarterback. Then that's right. This is the same Avery Johnson who can't live up to expectations. When his college career is done, we all know the name Avery Johnson. We're going to say, remember the Avery Johnson era of Kansas State? Yeah. What do they have to show for it? The answer is going to be nothing. It's going to be 4 or 5 years of buildup into falling flat and not having Avery Johnson go win you the football games you're supposed to. I would liken him to a Dak Prescott in that any given week, he can explode for 5 touchdowns, and you're thinking, oh my gosh, this is the best team in the world. This is the best quarterback in the world. And then the next week, you know, in a situation where, hey, game-winning drive, we need to have it. Hey, the game's on the line. We need you to go win us a ball game. Avery Johnson's not that guy, and he's not that guy consistently in a Kansas State jersey, even with the coaching change. So while I got my hopes up, and I started to believe that, you know, two-headed monster at running back, Avery Johnson, one of the most mobile quarterbacks in the country, that Kansas State walks in a Nippert and gets a 10-point victory, they fell flat on their face, and Johnson looked timid. He goes a week removed for rushing for 150. He goes 6 carries, 38 yards, and looks scared to move the football with his legs. Should also note, you want to talk about dominance, the stat that jumps off the page in this loss to Cincinnati, Kansas State threw the ball 50 times. Avery Johnson was 30 for 50. Since he threw the ball 13 times, and I've said this the last 72 hours ad nauseum, any Big 12 team in this iteration of our conference should not throw the ball more than 15 times a game unless your name's Oklahoma State. I think the less Bear Bachmeyer throws, the more you keep it on the ground for BYU, it means you're dominating the game. The less Cincinnati throws, the better. The less Avery Johnson throws, the better. The less that Devin Dampier throws, the better. We have so many dynamic running backs, so many strong offensive lines in this conference. Man, for Texas Tech and what was supposed to be a three-headed monster at running back, it's really been a zero-headed monster at running back. They're still looking for option number one in the backfield to me, though Jacoby Williams and Cameron Dickey and Quentin Joyner were all big names. Any given week, it's like, all right, who do you give the ball to 25 times? There needs to be somebody in the backfield you're giving the ball to consistently. And I think Cincinnati figured out that recipe this week against Kansas State. You look at Indiana last year, Mendoza's throwing the football 15, 17, 18 times a game. That's the recipe. If the Big 12 needs a contender, wants a contender, you want to win the league, run the dang ball.
0: So Ben was talking about Kansas State. I was guilty of the same thing so far this year with West Virginia, thinking that they'd be improved and it's Rich Rod. And then they go ahead and give up, let me make sure I get this right, 609 total yards against Oklahoma State. What does that say? Does that say more about West Virginia or does it say more about the Cowboys?
1: It says way more about the Cowboys. I would not sell any of your stock yet, Jake, in West Virginia, because the ground game is still super potent. And watching this game early, especially, West Virginia had asserted its dominance on the ground, and Oklahoma State just rallied defensively. And I hate the cop out of, well, we were, you know, a couple mistakes and we were riding that ball game. West Virginia did a couple mistakes, turnover away from this being a 7-point, 10-point Oklahoma State win and being more reasonable. But what we're learning about the Cowboys is, they're going to do that. If you can put 39 points up against Oregon, who just dominated USC and proved they're still one of the better teams in college football, if you can defensively hold Dante Moore to a pedestrian game, if defensively you can hold the Oregon Ducks to a pedestrian running attack, they had 30 carries for 90 yards, if I remember correctly, in that one. Oklahoma State already proved how good they were. Like, we got to kind of forget the Tulsa loss and shrink this to an 11-game schedule for Oklahoma State. That's what they're proving right now. And Drew Mestemaker is the best quarterback in the conference with his arm. He's the most potent quarterback throwing the football in the Big 12 and maybe in America, a la what he proved last season at North Texas and is proving now at Oklahoma State. West Virginia is still good. They just took on a top-4 team in the Big 12 in Oklahoma State who is better. They lost to a better football team in Morgantown on Saturday night. If I look at the remaining schedule for West Virginia, I don't have a ton of worries, and they're still in that 9, possibly 10 win range, given that I think they beat Iowa State and Cincinnati, Arizona, TCU. Even their next 4 aren't brutal, and Arizona is in Morgantown themselves. Look for possible losses with Utah and Texas Tech, but they might just beat Houston. I'm still buying West Virginia.
2: You mentioned the AP poll. Oklahoma State's at 19. What a jump. Houston's at 20. We know Texas Tech, Utah, and BYU are all in the top 13. Who do you think is in that kind of 4th, 5th, even 6th best teams in the Big 12? Because we were curious, what's the middle class going to look like? And that would be a very healthy middle class.
1: Yeah, I think we've definitively established that BYU, Utah, and then Texas Tech, who's still, man, the question marks are obviously still there. So I think BYU, Utah are the top 2. Add Texas Tech into the top 3 as being the tier 1 right now, the Big 12 conference. But very quickly, Oklahoma State is in that tier 2 and knocking on the door of looking better than Texas Tech, as it's Oklahoma State and Houston in that tier 2. And from there, you start to get a little more chaotic. And I think about the West Virginias who they've stepped up and they'll still, I think, look decent in Big 12 play. I think about the dark horses that could come from maybe a Baylor who beat Colorado by 10 points this week. Is Cincinnati real? Do we get to the end of the year and, man, Arizona did prove that they're super strong? I'm writing off, and I'm confidently writing off Kansas. I'm writing off TCU. I don't think Iowa State will be a competitor in the Big 12, despite being gritty. I don't think Colorado is going to be there. Kansas State proved to me this week that push comes to shove. You still can't trust Avery Johnson or the Wildcats. We're starting to figure out there are definitive top four teams in the Big 12. Texas Tech, Utah, BYU, and now Oklahoma State. Past that, it gets a little more chaotic. Houston should be in there, but they still need to prove it to me. Pastor, really, your top five, you want to go that far, it's chaos, and that's what the Big 12 has made its bet on in years past.
0: What is TCU exactly? I've always had kind of a mantra, but I always said beware of the underachieving team, right? And TCU's BYU's next opponent, and let's face it, they've stunk. But they also have the, you know, if you believe The Athletic and The New York Times, are paying their team the second most amount in the Big 12 behind Texas Tech and not getting a whole lot of bang for the buck. So who is TCU really? The stinky team that lost to Bill Belichick's girlfriend, or are they a sleeping something?
1: Yeah, who is TCU? TCU is the team that's going to fire its coach in a few weeks,
0: yeah,
1: and maybe on Saturday, based on how ugly this thing gets. So twofold the way that I look at TCU and BYU and what I'm going to call the Big 12 game of the week this weekend. And the reason why is because, number one, BYU's in primetime. This is America's introduction to the 2026 BYU Cougars. You've been given the opportunity to play on ESPN at 7 o'clock Eastern time. The world gets to watch. If you win this game 24-23, the world will hate you. If you win this game 27-24, they will not believe in you. BYU has a distinct opportunity to carry the Big 12. If you make the mistake of winning tight or losing this football game, you are tanking the rapport of the Big 12 that this conference is building in college football by losing to 2-2 TCU in an environment that should be 40% BYU fans as they travel to DFW. As for the TCU Horned Frogs, you start looking around the country and saying, man, does Jeff Traylor at UTSA still have his fastball? Is there a great offensive coordinator from Indiana that we like? I mean, how good is the defense of Florida, and should we hire their guy? You're talking future head coaches, because the schedule coming up for the Horned Frogs, and assuming they lose to BYU on Saturday, they get Baylor on the road. I think they're worse than Baylor right now, and DJ Lagway. I've got a TCU losing that game. I have them losing to West Virginia, losing to Arizona, Utah, and Texas Tech down the stretch. That puts them around 5-7. There's no world where TCU should be a bottom four team in the Big 12 ever. The market, the resources, the football history. I mean, you fired Gary Patterson for less than that, the legendary 20-plus year Hall of Fame coach. TCU is bad, and they have no excuse to be bad. As you mentioned, the second most spending in the Big 12 conference. At some point, donors think of it like this. I just spent $3 million on a wide receiver. I just spent $5 million on a wide receiver and a couple offensive linemen. I sat in my booth the entire year. I watched the football team play. They went 5-7. I don't get that $4 million, $5 million back. It's gone. It's down the drain. That wide receiver's moved on to Texas Tech. That offensive lineman has moved on to Alabama. What do I have to show for it? Nothing. I'm going to stop wasting that money on TCU football and start putting it toward the Fort Worth Zoo. That's stuff that's happening right now amongst donors in college sports. It's going to continue to happen. I think at TCU, you've got a donor base who, in the NIL era, they speak for the trees. They are the Lorax of college football. If they want a guy fired, they're going to find a way to fire him. And they'll speak for the fan base and their own dollar signs by moving on from Sonny Dykes and proving that TCU should be in a much higher echelon than where they are right now.
2: I would assume everyone in Dallas is handling the Cowboys' loss very normally, and it wasn't strange at all to drop a game with 7 seconds left.
1: 7 seconds? Are you kidding me? Like, the Patrick Mahomes 13-second thing was one thing. But not only 7 seconds, but then Jesse Minter, the Ravens head coach, comes to the podium and is like, yeah, man, how stupid are the Cowboys for kicking the ball through the end zone for a touchback late? Thanks for giving us the win. Like, I mean, absolute disaster. I think TCU fans, they get the double whammy, losing on the road at UCF and seeing the Cowboys lose in just terrible fashion in Brazil. Brutal week if you're wearing the Horned Frog purple. But you know what? Here's what's going to happen. The Cowboys win this weekend, and they're right back winning the Super Bowl in my book.
0: It's that easy.
2: It's nice.
1: Every time. It's every time.
2: We're back, baby.
0: Drake, we always look forward to our conversations. Thank you, as always, for joining us, and we'll tune in to you in the mornings.
1: Yeah, fellas, a pleasure to be out there on the airwaves of KSL from 4 to 6 a.m. local time. And, man, I think everybody's glued to their TV this week to see BYU play. And hopefully, man, Brett Yormark's thinking the same thing. Hopefully the Cougars put on the show that the conference needs to continue to build its rapport in college sports. Always appreciate you guys.
0: Thanks, Drake. Talk to you next week.
1: See you guys.
0: There you go. The one and only Drake Toll joins us on Mondays at the top of the 3 o'clock hour. You can hear him, as he mentioned, on Westwood One Sports, and then host of Locked On Big 12.
2: If the refs hadn't cheated for the Broncos and stolen that game from the Rams yesterday, the only thing anyone would be talking about is how Dallas lost that game.
0: Egregious. How the
2: both of those games had some of the worst PI calls I've
0: ever seen. Egregious how Christian's donks stole a game. Absolutely stole a game.
3: What happened? I didn't see it.
0: From a mediocre Rams team.
2: What's going on?
0: Took a Rams.
2: Well, they miss Puka. But
0: well, yeah, they miss a lot of things.
2: They miss a lot of things.
0: Uh-huh. I don't think Aaron Donald is having quite the effect.
2: They could use Myles Garrett. They could use Puka Nacua, two of the best players at their positions in the league. Maybe the best offensive and defensive players in the league. That would help. Certainly. But yeah, it was brutal. But watching the Cowboys game live, just thinking, oh, man, here goes the Ravens blowing it again. No one blows a fourth quarter quite like Lamar Jackson. And then I thought, oh, no.
0: Yeah. No, it's the Cowboys' turn.
2: That's Dak Prescott.
0: Still think it's dumb they're playing in Brazil. Who cares?
2: It's a huge stadium. I get it. It's a huge stadium, but I'm with you.
0: How many people in that stadium read football and thought, oh.
2: Oh, weird. At this time of year.
0: This must be a big event.
2: Sure. Love to.
0: I'm going.
2: Don't mind if I do.
0: Wait, what? Yeah. The Cowboys?
2: Rams, 1-2.
0: So not yet the best team ever.
2: Not the greatest squad ever glued together.
0: Ever assembled. Not yet.
2: No.
0: And the Donks, mediocre at best.
2: Yeah. Embarrassing.
0: I mean, basically, what Kyle Whittingham did against Western Michigan is basically what the Broncos did yesterday against the Rams.
2: No question.
0: All right. We will at some point get to what happened to Kyle Whittingham over the weekend.
2: Absolutely.
0: Football galore going on and Jazz Media
2: That's
0: Day.
2: It's a good sports weekend.
0: Yeah. Well, it's a good sports Monday, that's for sure. On Jake and Ben, 97.5, the KSL Sports Zone.
4: And now, a look at traffic from the KSL Traffic Center.
5: Northbound on I-15 is slowing down, approaching the 600 North exit from downtown Salt Lake City, plus a separate patch of reduced speed going past 2300 North. You also have a crash in Provo at the intersection of University Parkway and 900 East, with traffic pushed over, unable to go straight through on the southbound side. 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

0: Jacob N, 97.5, the KSL Sports Zone. Ben, we've talked a lot of college football. We've talked a lot of jazz. It is Utah Jazz Media Day today. We had the Ace Bailey and Darren Peterson podium availability. We're going to replay some sound that we've had or some interviews that we've had on the station today because we've had a lot. Keontae George in particular with DJ and PK was great today. And we're going to play that conversation in the 5 o'clock hour. But also Austin Ainge was on the station, Lowry Markkanen. Who am I missing? Bryce Sensabaugh was on with us. We've got all that content up at KSLSports.com if you didn't get a chance to hear from hear it. Ben, we did talk Utah football, and we can get back to talking Utah and Big 12 football. But Kyle Whittingham suffered his first loss as head coach at the University of Michigan. They lose to Iowa 20-19. Might I add, and this is just because I find it funny, that Kevin Graham was in attendance.
1: He was at this game?
0: Of that Michigan game. Okay. Kevin, one of Kevin's daughters went to Michigan, and he's all of a sudden become a Michigan fan, which, of course, is the kiss of death for the Wolverines. So
1: yep.
0: Watched Michigan lose 20-19, Ben, in person there at the Big House, where they rarely lose, if ever, until they let Kevin Graham in the building. And then the very next day, he went to watch the Lions take on the Jets.
1: Oh.
0: And his brother is a Jets fan. His brother is a Lions fan. Kevin himself is a Jets fan. Mm-hmm. And the Lions won 31-24.
1: Okay.
0: So I hope Kevin also stubbed his toe or something. It was one of those weekends for our guy. You know what I mean?
1: Yeah.
0: But Michigan did end up losing. And Ben, it was this Michigan is Utah East.
1: Midwest,
0: yeah. Whatever you want to say. I mean, yeah. The way that they play and the way, I mean,
1: what did you say what the final score was?
0: 20-19.
1: Oh, yeah, I've seen that game.
0: Against Iowa.
1: Yeah, I've seen that one.
0: We were talking about how he and Ferentz are really the exact same person.
1: Uh-huh.
0: But did you see the last second play?
1: Do you remember the over-under? You told me what the over-under 38
0: and
1: was.
0: A half.
1: did they go under?
0: It was 39.
1: Amazing. The best stuff.
0: Hilarious.
1: All right, yes. I did see how they lost. Keep going.
0: And they lost on a last-second play. It was a touchdown. It was a back-shoulder throw. And Michigan loses to Iowa. But I don't know if you saw the fallout where people were grumpy because the defense that was called should not have been called.
1: Essentially, they didn't play a prevent. They didn't play a nickel or whatever you want to call it.
0: Or just a zone. I mean, they...
1: Yeah. Drop back, defend the end zone. That's the only way you lose.
0: Where was the play from? I mean, it was a short field, so it's not like it's your...
1: 16-yard line.
0: It's not, It's not like it's your typical prevent, you know, you're dropping back to swat the Hail Mary. I get it. You can't drop everyone. But how you play it is a zone where you put your heels on the goal line and keep everything in front of you. That's what the play call.
1: Oh, it's what the Broncos did last night to beat the Rams, right? The Rams had the ball at the exact same spot.
0: The only thing that you don't do is you call a man press that opens up all sorts of other issues.
1: Get up
0: like
1: on him.
0: A back shoulder throw in the end zone, which ended up winning the game for Iowa. You know, the defensive geeks out there will tell you it was a major screw-up. Now, Kyle Whittingham was asked about the defense on the final call, and here was what he had to say.
2: The final play on Saturday, why did you guys feel like that was the best alignment to defend them, and you regret about how you guys handled
3: that? Jay Hill calls the defense and felt that based on what he was expecting and what we're best at, he thought that was the best structure.
0: There's two things that kind of bug me there. And again, this is just, you know, observations from covering Kyle Whittingham for so very long. Rarely does he actually throw another coach under the bus. So that kind of stands out. Because second thing, Kyle Whittingham can never admit that he was wrong. Never. That game that they embarrassingly lost
1: to Washington
0: where they just blew it. They called the timeout, and Chris Peterson said, oh, you're going to call a timeout? I was going to let it go to overtime.
1: Yeah.
0: Well, okay, we'll just beat you, even though it's not mathematically possible for them to get the ball back and win the game. They ended up losing, and we totally doubled down on it the next week that I'd do the same thing all over again. Why can't you just say, you know what? It didn't go our way. So, yeah, in hindsight, I don't think I'd do that again.
1: Yeah, of course. Did we do something differently? Sure.
0: We totally would have. That what we chose didn't work. Why can't you just say that? It's not hard. Nobody would think less of you. We've all done something and then looked back and gone, you know, I think I would have made a different decision there. You just had a brutal loss. All you got to say is, man, I wish we had it to do over.

0: humility goes a long way, especially where you still have so much equity by being the new head coach, and people will give you time and space. But you're right. That has never been Witt's strength, to just say, it's a mistake. It's a big mistake. When I saw it, I should have called a timeout and said, got to get everyone in the end zone because that's the only place that they can beat us. But yes, to say, well, Jay Hill calls the defense and wouldn't do anything differently. That's what he saw. You could just admit when you were wrong.
1: But he never does.
0: He never does.
1: He never does. I don't know if he thinks it projects weakness or something, but you could even go to, listen, we're really good at man press. So a lot of times in go-to moments, that's what we go
0: Smith to. Snowden, I think, is our best corner.
1: Right. But I got, and take it on yourself. Say, yeah, I got caught up in it a little bit. I thought that that would be the best strategy in this circumstance, and it was not. Everybody goes, yeah, it wasn't, coach. You're right. Next question.
0: Witt did say they are one play away from being 4-0, which is right. But he also said they're one play away from being 2-2. So I do think Witt does have some acknowledgement that this is not looking great. And losing to Iowa is, you know, you would have been better off losing to Oklahoma, I think, than Iowa. Not that Oklahoma now looks good. They just got smoked by Georgia.
1: But, well, yeah, and Iowa's a league game, so you'd always rather.
0: And you'd rather, yes, lose out of conference to a ranked opponent than in conference to Iowa. But, you know, Not going swimmingly right now at Michigan, which I think is to be expected. I do think this is a team that can continue to improve. But I wonder how much verve Witt has there. I wonder if he can generate excitement to keep the recruiting up, to keep momentum going, or building into a positive direction. He may not.
1: I think, you know, the saying, the grass is not always greener. That truly is kind of the story here, whether Witt succeeds or not. For this reason, at Utah, he won a lot of games, there's no doubt. But Utah looked clunky and won in a lot of frustrating ways as well. Utah fans' general reaction was maybe to bellyache a little bit about the offense, but for the most part, Utah fans stuck up for Kyle Whittingham all those years, right? I mean, after, you know, kind of clunky victories over teams maybe you shouldn't beat, Ute fans would generally defend Witt because that clunky style got him wins over teams they probably had no business beating.
0: Bryson Barnes never beat USC.
1: People understand the give and the take with Kyle Whittingham, and Ute fans, most of the time, their general reaction would be to come to his defense.
0: Mm-hmm.
1: I don't think, and this is going to sound crazy given the Ute Twitter mob's reputation, but I don't think Michigan fans are going to be nearly as patient with that give and take as Ute fans were for 20 years. And listen, being patient with it paid off.
0: They did, of course.
1: Titles, Sugar Bowl title, Rose Bowls, or whatever. But they had to put up with the crazy loss to Arizona State because Witt was in this weird spat with his offensive coordinator who refused to pass the ball. You know, these like almost inexcusable things Utah would excuse and defend because they believed in him ultimately winning the games, which I would say that the fan base was rewarded for. I don't think Michigan is going to be the same way. There's just way too much spotlight. There's way too much stuff. You can hide at Utah. Rick Majerus hid at Utah forever. You can't hide in Michigan.
0: Well,
1: your guy, the wingnut on Barstool, won't shut up about it. I mean, you have just so much more attention and focus on your every little thing. You can't screw up the end of a game and just be like, "Man, I'd do it all again."
0: Plus, Witt got to go to the real estate era of saying, hey, there's so much real estate in front of me to be the head coach at Utah that fans were willing to be patient, to then the legacy head coach that you were willing to like embrace some of the weird things that he did, like never being able to admit he was wrong or winning games 19-18 or however he wanted to play some of these weird games. None of that exists at Michigan. He's not a legacy coach there, and there's no future for him long term. So you're right. They're not going to give him a lot of time to be like the, let's figure this out. Let's see if the momentum comes back. And that was kind of just a weird spot about that being the hire anyways. He's too old to be there too long, and he's not done anything enough there to be somebody that they're willing to put up with if he doesn't win right away. So I'm not trying to drag Witt. I thought Utah should have let Witt stay as long as he wanted to, figured out how to make it happen and make him happy. Not meaning you have to give him everything, but try and figure out something to get all those pieces moving in the right direction, because I still think Kyle Whittingham should be an important part of Utah's story

0: going forward. With that said, I bet you there weren't a lot of happier fan bases in the country than the Utes fan base that won a game against Iowa State, who's very similar to Iowa. In fact, they're in the same state. And won it relatively easily, right? Like, I know it was a one-score game in the fourth quarter at one point, but Utah was up 17-0. Utah was up 24-3. Utah was marching the ball up and down the field. And then when push came to shove, they dialed in. They moved the ball very effectively late in the fourth quarter and put it away. And it wasn't ever really all that dicey. I don't think Iowa State ever had the ball with a chance to tie the game outside of the second possession. That's not how Witt coaches. So many games you were trying to see, is Utah going to get the stop? Is the other team going to make a mistake? And certainly if Utah had the ball and had to go score, that never felt all that optimistic when Witt was the coach. And now I think that they've moved into a spot where it feels like that's certainly possible. So I'm sure there was a lot of very happy Utah fans on Saturday. And I understand it.
1: Well, Michigan doesn't lose to Iowa. You can look at Iowa and say that's an all right little program there. But the problem he's dealing with is Michigan doesn't lose to them. Do you know what the overall Michigan's overall record against Iowa is? Going back to, let's see here, 1900 was the first time that they met. Michigan is 45-16-4.
0: And I would bet you 90% of the losses are on the road.
1: Honestly, I'd have to look in.
0: I bet you Michigan has not lost at the Big House to Iowa a lot in their history. Yeah, I'm not sure if you're going to be able to find it quickly. Maybe you can. But I bet you it's not very common. And again, considering it is one play away, a fake 1 second added to a clock that allowed Michigan to escape. Who was it? Western Michigan. I mean, it's hard to imagine a more difficult start than this other than beating Oklahoma.
1: Let's see. Seven times.
0: Of the 16?
1: Iowa's won in the Big House
0: more than I would have thought.
1: Seven times.
0: More than I would have thought.
1: So, still seven times in 126 years?
0: Yeah. It's tough. It's not going swimmingly.
1: They just don't. I mean, I just don't think that fan base is used to losing to Iowa.
0: No, and rightfully so. It's Michigan. They shouldn't be losing to Iowa. Or West Virginia. Western Michigan. They shouldn't be losing to any of those
1: teams. Or West Virginia, for that matter.
0: Or West Virginia.
1: So, that's a rough weekend. But a very Witt game. Very Witt and Kirk Ferentz. It's exactly what we expected.
0: Oh, these all have been. Have they scored 30 points yet in a game?
1: I don't think they've scored 20 points yet in a game. Hold on. Let's see. They beat Western Michigan 13-12. They beat Oklahoma
0: 13-12.
1: They beat Oklahoma 17-10.
0: My stomach hurts.
1: Now, they did beat UTEP 52-17.
0: Poured it on.
1: So took it to the minors.
0: Texas, El Paso.
1: And then lost to Iowa 20-19.
0: Okay.
1: Next up, the Mighty Golden Gophers of Minnesota, who had a big win over the weekend.
0: So they've scored 100 points this year?
1: Total? Yeah, probably right around there. In four games. Well, it's skewed by the 52 against UTEP.
0: Absolutely, I mean, more than half their points came against UTEP.
1: If you threw out UTEP, it's significantly less.
0: Oof. Well, it's a tough pill to swallow.
1: Yeah, a few tough pills to swallow over the weekend. We haven't even talked about old Stinkin' taking the L against Oregon. And maybe I'll save this take for later. We can get to, we'll talk USC Oregon a little bit later on.
0: Here's what I will say, and very reliably. Listen to what the last social media fan base said about the person you're getting and who they actually are. A lot of Michigan fans wanted to say, Witt did that at Utah. Wait till he gets Michigan talent, see what he can actually do. And every Utah fan, you're talking about the Twitter mob, was like, whoa, hold on. There's something you got to understand here. And all the Jazz fans now are doing it to the Lakers about Walker Kessler. Like, hold on. There's something you got to understand. Walker's a good player. He's just not quite the Wilt Chamberlain you thought you were getting. He's good. He's just maybe not quite Wilt. But they're like, wait till he gets in the purple and gold. Or wait till he gets in the maize and blue. Listen to what the people who have seen him are telling you. And the U fans proved to be right about Witt.
1: Stay tuned. We'll have more coming up next. It's the Jake and Ben Show, 97.5, the KSL Sports Zone.
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0: Do you use a 50 update? Here's Devin Dampier on a poor third quarter against Iowa State.
4: I got to be better decision making. A lot of that falls on me, where I'm getting the ball out, where I'm looking on the field. 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We got things to learn from this game, and promise we'll come back stronger.
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0: Jake and Ben, 97.5, the KSL Sports Zone. Jake Scott, Ben Anderson. Ben, we talked about it earlier in the show. I think it was on the air. Rob Dillingham is getting cut by the Hornets. He was formerly the number
1: 8 overall pick.
0: 8 pick 2 years ago.
1: It's when the Spurs had 2 top 10 picks. They drafted Dylan Harper, and they drafted, no, not Dylan Harper, they drafted Steph Castle. And they drafted, or and then they traded the 8th overall pick to Minnesota.
0: So he is now no longer on the Hornets. He's eligible to sign a 2-way deal. But listen to this, Ben. Charlotte is going to take a $6.9 million cap hit. And all they had to do was keep him on the team, not pick up his option, and he
1: have an expiring
0: contract. He would have been gone.
1: Yeah.
0: This is crazy. This is not being cut for not reaching your potential. If I were to read into it, like, there's no reason to cut him other than get this person off of our team.
1: I don't. The only argument I would see, and I'd have to look, maybe their roster's full. Maybe they had 16 players on their roster and they had to cut it down to 15 for regular season or for as they get ready for the regular season. Or they had to get it down to 21 today, which I think is the most you can carry in the offseason. But even then, okay, so like waive a 2-way player or whatever.
0: Right.
1: Waive whatever is the worst guy on the roster and keep Rob Dillingham.
0: Because you lose that cap money anyway.
1: Correct. That money is on your books. Again, so let's go back to the 2024 NBA draft. Zachary Risacher drafted number 1 overall. Already been traded. Alex Sarr plays for Washington. He's like the 4th best player on the team, but he's fine.
0: He might never touch the ball again.
1: Reed Sheppard has become like, it's funny, he shows up at camp with a mustache on.
0: And he's kind of little.
1: He's not very good. Steph Castle's awesome. Uh-huh. He was absolutely awesome for the Spurs. That was a great draft pick. Ron Holland barely plays in Detroit. He's okay. Tijon Salon, I mean, the fact that he's still on the roster over Charlotte is only because the GM drafted him.
0: Uh-huh.
1: But he's still there. Donovan Klingon's turned into a pretty good player with Portland. Rob Dillingham's now on his 3rd team and is out of the NBA. Zach Edey has played 77 career games total.
0: He's very stiff.
1: But doesn't move very well and has feet problems, which is bad for guys who are 7'5". Cody Williams has already been traded. Modest Muzelis is good. He's turned into a good player for the Bulls. Nikola Topic has played 10 total games, and obviously he's got some health issues there. Devin Carter's out of the NBA as well. I think he might be on a 2-way for the Boston Celtics. Bob Carrington is nobody. Khalil Ware has already been traded. Jared McCain, who's one of the better players, has already been traded. Dalton Knecht, and I'm going in order of how these guys were drafted. Dalton Knecht is buried on the Lakers bench, can't play.
0: I mean, stinks.
1: It was a true disaster of a draft. Certainly the worst of my life. 2000 is up there, I think, of one of the worst ones, but this is as bad as advertised.
0: Well, that's a bizarre one to cut someone in their rookie deal with a to take a $7 million cap hit just to have that person go somewhere else. Have you ever been fired from a volunteer job? Or like, Ben, we don't want you to come here.
1: Stop coming.
0: I'm volunteering.
1: What do you mean?
0: What are you talking about? You can fire me? I'm volunteering for your organization. Or Rob Dillingham, I'd be like, you're truly cutting off your nose to spite your face. You want me not on this team so badly? You're going to... Okay.
1: Other bad news. If it couldn't get worse for the Clippers, we joked about how happy Kawhi looks to be in Toronto. Did you see the bad news that came out of Clipperland today? Do you remember who they traded to the Clippers for Kawhi Leonard? None other than Brandon Ingram.
0: Uh-huh.
1: The Clippers announced that they found that Brandon Ingram had a partially torn Achilles tendon in his foot after heel surgery and that he will not be ready for the start of the season. Not that the Clippers...
0: They didn't spot that in the physical, huh?
1: I don't know. I mean, obviously, they couldn't continue with Kawhi there. They can't undo this trade now at this point, even though they found an injury that apparently they didn't flag immediately in the surgery.
0: The Raptors and Kawhi were born to be together, weren't they?
1: Oh, it's unbelievable. But the Clippers, just even trying to turn the page, they're not going to be able to get away
0: from this. Lemon.
1: They bought a lemon. Oh, that's a bad feeling.
0: Partially torn Achilles?
1: It's one of those things that's like... That's a torn Achilles. A partially torn Achilles is just a torn Achilles.
0: Uh-huh.
1: There's a ruptured Achilles. That means the whole thing is gone.
0: But partially torn is...
1: Yeah, I didn't partially tear the front cover of my magazine. I have a torn magazine.
0: Uh-huh.
1: Yeah, the cover's torn. It's not partially torn. It's torn.
0: You think the Raptors are like, listen, Brandon, you just keep a lid on that, bro. Just
1: shut up.
0: You know what?
1: Shut up and don't tell anyone.
0: Wait till you get there. And by the way, when their doctor talks to you, just say, oh, man, I could want me to jump right now? How high? Let's make this happen.
1: Unbelievable.
0: And then, you know, break them the news right before media day. Guess what?
1: Guess what happened? It's a partially broken bone. Well, is the bone broken or is it not? It's partially broken. So I have a broken arm. Partially. Partially torn Achilles. Oh, man.
0: It's funny you say that because, as you know, that I fractured my humerus. Uh-huh. And every time I say, oh, I broke my arm, my daughter jumps in and goes, well, fracture.
1: I had this happen to me with my brain thing, which is with surgery. And my wife said, well, it was a procedure. Yeah. The procedure was surgical. It was a procedure.
0: It was a
1: partial fracture, Dad. Relax. Okay.
0: Hey!
1: You're right. They didn't take my arm.
0: It wasn't broken clean in two
1: it wasn't,
0: and dangling.
1: It wasn't compound. Yeah,
0: no.
1: It didn't come through the skin. It's only partial.
0: Jeez.
1: Crybaby.
0: All right. More next.
1: People hold this to account.
0: We're going
1: to
0: let you hear from Will Hardy. Sat down with Scotty G and the coach, and we'll let you hear that conversation coming up next. Jake and Ben, 97.5, the KSL Sports Zone.
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0: Hey, everyone. 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I talk about it all the time because I've gone through it. 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

0: Spare me, Christian. 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Man, isn't it bad enough? It's already a Monday. 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
1: Christian's treating it like his Broncos lost.
0: Yeah, and they cheated the Rams out of a win. So why are you in such a bad mood?
1: Bizarre.
2: I'm fine.
1: Those aren't your normal headphones.
2: That, dude, my Beats broke. I was actually really upset about the week. Yeah.
0: That's why in this job you don't buy expensive headphones.
1: Jake and I have the exact same headphones. Do you know why? Not because we were trying to coordinate. Because they're the cheapest headphones you can buy.
2: Well, I've had those.
1: So when they break, you don't care.
0: You don't feel bad.
2: I had the other ones for a really long time, so I really wasn't that upset about it. But no, okay. This is a cheap pair I got from Amazon. I show up, and to your point, Sean has the same pair. Because
1: They're enormous.
2: They are.
1: Really
2: yeah. I was hoping. I was looking in the mirror. I was like, do they look? Yeah.
1: Those are huge.
2: You know, they were cheap.
0: You know who he looks like? TC in Magnum PI.
1: Okay.
0: The helicopter pilot.
1: Noise canceling. So you don't hear the chopper blades, and also you get the radio through.
0: Yeah.
1: Yeah, good stuff.
0: A little bit like that, right?
1: Air traffic control. Air traffic control,
0: like
1: Christian.
0: Yeah, kind of. Sounds pretty good. Big headphones.
2: Yeah. But they work.
0: They do.
1: They look good.
0: Besides, I want to continue the major league line where he says, besides, hearing's the most important thing. It ain't that important. All right. Will Hardy was on the station today. It is Jazz Media Day, and we had lots of folks on the station. And you can catch up with it all at KSLSports.com. Austin Ainge, Lowry Markkanen, Bryce Sensabaugh. We're going to let you hear from Keyonte George in the 5 o'clock hour. But the head coach, Will Hardy, was on the station. He was on with Scotty G and the coach, Tim Lacombe. Want to play that conversation for you right now.
3: Joining us now, he is the head coach of the Utah Jazz, Will Hardy. Coach, it's here, man. The summer goes by pretty quick, doesn't it? Or does it for you?
4: It's about time.
3: Yeah.
4: I think summer goes by pretty slow. Get away from me, Keyonte.
5: Hey, we got a streaming feature. You just got caught.
3: Yeah.
4: It goes by slow, for sure. Yeah. I think whenever any season ends, you take a moment to decompress. And then when you start really working towards the next year, it starts to feel far away. But we're all excited that this is finally here. It's time to get to work.
3: I do a lot of work with college coaches, and I've seen coaches that when they get eliminated from the tournament, they'll just shut it down, won't watch anything. And then other guys that'll watch all the stuff. How are you on playoffs and stuff? Do you keep dialed in? Are you a fan of the game per se, or do you just try to eliminate yourself from it?
4: I watch every night.
3: Yeah.
4: I wish I could sit here and stomach lying to you guys, but at the end of the day, I'm very fortunate that my profession lines up with something that I've loved for the majority of my life. I'm a basketball fan. I'm a basketball junkie, however you want to put it. There's so much to learn watching the playoffs. It's a great opportunity for us, for me. I encourage our players to watch the playoffs as well. Like, there's just so much you can take from watching those games. And then you always have certain people out there that you have relationships with, whether it's coaches you've coached with or players you've coached, and you start, you root for their success when you're eliminated. So there's a lot of different angles to look at it, but yeah, I'm watching every night.
5: I've been, fortunate to watch every game you've coached for the Jazz. I do the pre, half, and post on the radio, and a lot of people talk about the pain of the last 4 years, and there's a lot of pain, and I would say it every night. You know, the crazy part for you is you're the guy that had to stand there and be the face of that pain for all of us. What does it feel like now, knowing that, that era's kind of passed and we're going down the river now?
4: I'm excited. I'm excited for all of us.
5: Yeah.
4: We all have different responsibilities in this Utah Jazz ecosystem, and it really is an ecosystem. The fans are a part of that. You guys are a part of that. The coaches, the front office, the players, everybody has different roles in that ecosystem. And in different moments, it can be hard for different people. And I don't take the responsibility lightly of being the head coach of the Jazz. Like, it's a position that has meant a lot to the organization and the fan base, but it's really been a figure in the community that has always represented a lot. Like, I'm following a long list of legends. I mean, when you start talking about Frank Layden and Jerry Sloan, and you know, you get into the, you know, Quinn did such a great job while he was here. It's a position that, like, I hold that weight, but I do it proudly. You know, if somebody's got to stand up there and take it for Jazz Nation, like, I'd prefer it be me. But I'm just excited for all of us. Yeah. Like, I'm excited for our fans. I'm excited for the players. I can't wait to see the energy in the Delta Center. You know, walking around town, being in the community this summer, you can feel it. Like, you can feel the tone in everybody's voice. You can feel the energy in the fans, and their genuine excitement. Because look, like, they've stuck by us through tough
5: big
4: times.
5: Time.
4: I mean, it's been a sellout every night.
5: Did that surprise you at all, or not really? Kind of knowing what you knew.
4: I feel like if I say I was surprised, I'd be selling the fans short. But
5: it doesn't happen.
4: No, their reputation precedes them. It's one of those, like, people tell you, like, no, they're going to stick by you, and you don't believe it till you see it. But they've stuck by us through everything, and they deserve the beginning of this new chapter as much as anybody. So, yeah, I'm excited. I'm a little kid on the inside right now. Like, I just can't wait for tomorrow. It's unclear how much sleep I'll get tonight. I feel like it's night before Christmas, just getting to get going.
5: Editing the practice plan over and over.
4: Yeah, we've got a long road ahead of us, you know, and I know that. But there's nothing like the first day. You know, you get the team in the gym. You get to have your preseason little address with them. And then you get to get out there and you get to start doing the work and start learning. Because that's a big deal for us as a staff. And as a team, we got to learn each other. We got to learn this group. A lot of familiar faces, but, you know, there really hasn't been a ton of playing time together for some of the key pieces, and going to take some exploration.
3: When you see, obviously, the financial aspect for Keyonte is huge and life-altering, but just the acknowledgement of what he was able to accomplish, how he was able to transform himself on and off the court, and the work that he did to be rewarded with a contract. How happy are you for him, seeing that he's able to see the result of his hard work?
4: Yeah, I'm proud of him. You know, there's a lot that goes into being an NBA player. I think at times outside narratives can be a little bit surface level in terms of, like, what it's like for these guys, especially when they're young.
3: Mm-hmm.
4: You know, I tell people all the time when they're quick to criticize young NBA players, like, I would have loved to have seen you at 19, you know, because I know what I looked like at 19, and I'm glad that nobody said that I was a finished product then. So I'm proud of him. Like, he's done the work, and it seems like a cliche thing for a coach to say, but, like, if you want it, you got to just dig in and do the work, and it's ugly most days. It's not fun. Getting in shape's not fun. The work that it takes to refine your game and to face the fact that you're not there yet and these things aren't good enough and this got to raise our standard on this. You know, he and I, it's been reported pretty publicly. We've had plenty of moments where we've had some hard conversations, and those are out of love. Like, I love Keyonte and I want him to be successful, and, you know, telling people the truth that you care about is not always easy. But it's a credit to him. It's a testament to him and the people he has around him. Like, I'm just a part of Keyonte's journey. I'm very fortunate that he's a part of our program, but, you know, he is becoming, like, he's a young man, and our fans are watching him grow up. You know, he said it in the press conference, but I tell him all the time, like, when people ask you where you grew up, at some point your answer is going to be which time. You grew up in Dallas till you were 19, and then you grew up in Utah, because this part of your life, you're still growing up. Like, you're not there yet, and you shouldn't be. So I'm happy for him. It's obviously a relief, I would think, to get some financial security, and more than that, just the security of like a team saying that, hey, we want you for this long. I think there's definitely some security in that feeling, and so he'll get to go out and start training camp tomorrow without that looming over his head.
5: Much has been, you know, obviously the off season and all the different movement. Walker going to L.A., obviously new situation at center here, and one that probably from the outside, I mean, Nurk had like a rebirth last year. It was right. So fun to watch him play. Having watched him play the years before and kind of, you know, watch him kind of lost his way. But, again, another guy who comes in here and does really well. That position with Jaron, kind of by committee outside of that is kind of what you're thinking, and you'll feel that out in training camp?
4: Yeah, it's a 48-minute game. And, you know, Nurk is somebody that we know pretty well after a year. Jaron has the ability to play some five. I don't think Jaron is a five.
5: Yeah.
4: You know, the positions in our league are getting blurrier every year that goes by. And this is just another example. I think, you know, Jackson gives us a different look at center. His speed, his ability to peel out and catch lobs and pick and roll, you know, super athletic. I think it's nice that we have a couple of, you know, it's like baseball. We got a couple of different pitches we can throw. And, you know, over the course of a season, or if you went even more micro to that, over the course of a game, there's different moments that call for different things. And that's always going to be our approach here, is that it's a team. And while I understand that individuals in our league get a lot of praise, and they should. Like, these guys are incredible. These are the best basketball players in the world that are in the NBA. We get to coach them and coach against them. But the essence of the team is still ultimately the most important thing to being successful. And I believe for these guys, it's the most important thing for them to have a great human experience and to look back on their time and be connected to other people. So, you know, it's about everybody understanding what they bring to the table. It's also about them understanding that their teammates bring things to the table. And, hey, in this moment, maybe you're a better matchup than I am for this team in this stretch of the game. Doesn't take anything away from my ability. It's, you're a better matchup right now. And, you know, I think we're going to have to learn as we go. You know, it all makes sense. I tell our staff all the time, everything makes sense on the whiteboard. We're all geniuses in the meeting. You know, we just draw and say, hey, and then this will happen and this will happen, and they'll go here and we'll go there, and it's going to be great.
5: And then you get in the game and it's like,
4: oh. Yeah, it's just, and that's the best part, is like, we've got to be willing to change our minds, and we've got to be willing to say, hey, we thought this was going to work and it's not working the way we thought. We got to try something different. And, you know, stubbornness sometimes can get you beat. You know, just saying over and over again, like, no, I'm right.
5: This is what I do.
4: Yeah. And, you know, for me, it's maybe, it's a little more natural because of where I am in my career. Like, I'm not a finished product either. I don't see myself as that. I'm still learning in my role, and I'm still trying to understand the best way to do my job. And it's been one of the rewarding pieces of these relationships with these guys, is we have some of them, you know, I'm watching them grow as players and they're watching me grow as a coach, and we're doing it together. And the center spot will be no different. You know, I'll have to have a lot of honest conversations with those guys. I'm sure at some point during the season, I'll have to tell them, I'm sorry, I messed that part up. Let's do this differently. And, we keep moving.
3: A lot of expectations when you're the number two overall pick, and I know Darren Peterson has a lot of expectations for himself, but what's your message for him in year number one in the NBA? What's the one thing you want him to come away from?
4: Everything gets blurred together, and it feels like you're somewhere in the middle of your basketball journey, but you need to treat it like it's the beginning. It's okay to be a beginner. It's okay to not know. It's okay to come in with humility of, hey, I've got to learn. This is something totally different. And he needs to run his own race. It's very natural and normal and real for him to get compared to other rookies. It's going to start to happen. We'll get a couple of weeks in the season and their stats will be on some graphic against each other. And this guy's doing this and that guy's doing that. And I want Darren to run his own race, and I want him to just be a part of this group, this team, this org, this community. He's such a hardworking, humble guy that I don't doubt that he can do it. It's going to take some reminding though, because social media, the media, like it all starts to drift in and people start talking to you and saying like, oh, well that guy's doing that and you're doing this. And who knows, maybe his stats are just way better than theirs. I don't know, but I don't want him to care. I want him to just focus on like, hey, I'm trying to become the best NBA player I can for the Utah Jazz. I'm a rookie. I need to pay attention during camp. Nothing's given to me. I'm not a starter yet. Nothing's been given to me yet. I have zero career points. I need to just approach this like I need to earn it. And I have no doubt that he will. But in a moment that he forgets, that's why I'm here.
0: There you go. Jazz head coach Will Hardy covering a lot of ground there. I bet he is excited. I bet that's legit.
1: Yes, this no question.
0: This year is going to be a lot different for him.
1: Yeah, we're going to learn a lot as much about Will as we will the players this year. This is a different animal for Will Hardy and what he's being asked of. I do enjoy the I think it's a smart thing to say. It's okay to be a beginner. I know a lot of guys want to be good right away. They want to be midway through their careers. They want to be stars. It's okay for Darren Peterson to be a beginner right now. He is. It's going to be hard. You're going to be bad at some things. It's a good place to start. That's fine.
0: Man, I don't think, you know, it was not easy on him the last several years. And he kind of showed that sometimes mm-hmm. in post games or even pre games. You would get the sense like, this guy is not pleased.
1: Yeah.
0: is not enjoying himself.
1: Sure.
0: And, you know, I talked to a good friend who's also a coach, and he kept telling me, he said, I can't believe Coach Hardy is just allowing all these L's to go on to his record, because that's who you are. When, you know, people look back in the history and go, what was Will Hardy like as a coach? They're going to look at his record. And so to just be standing by while those L's stack up and almost intentionally do so, it's got to be just brutal for a coach that knows, you know,
1: this
0: is not indicative of the job that I can do. Even though people like us or the fans understand in the moment, it's still history going on his record.
1: There's a lot of nuance to it. Yeah, there's a lot of context. But, yes, we see it because it's our job to see it. It's not everyone's job to see it. It's not every fan's. A lot of fans locally probably look at Will Hardy and say, this guy stinks.
0: That's why the Sixers really screwed Brent Brown. Because everybody's going to look at it and be like, hey, what was Brent Brown like as a head coach?
1: Oh, he's got a 35% winning percentage. Can't hire him.
0: Can't employ that guy.
1: There was an interesting clip going around today on social media about Joe Mazzulla.
0: I think
1: he was talking to Front Office Sports. Man, I don't remember exactly who he was talking to, but he was talking to somebody, and he was talked about how he interviewed for the Jazz job the same year Will Hardy did, and he came in a suit and realized, oh, I'm not being myself. I'm trying to perform something, and I'm not being true to myself, and it's not working out. Again, that's a point of two coaches who were at the exact same spot in Boston, filling very similar roles as assistants, and one of them ends up with the Utah Jazz and feels like, okay, I got the head start. You know, I'm a head coach now. And Joe Mazzulla had to wait another year and then inherited a roster that was ready to win a finals when Ime Udoka got himself run out.
0: I don't think he even had to wait another year.
1: He may have not had to.
0: I think that was the same offseason, right? Will Hardy took the Jazz job and then Udoka span out
1: a couple months later. And that's how different your pathways go. And that's just luck of the draw. I mean, Joe Mazzulla wanted the Jazz job. He just didn't interview very well. And Will Hardy, I bet you nailed the interview and inherited a four-year rebuild. And Joe Mazzulla inherited Jaylen Brown and Jason Tatum and Kristaps Porzingis and this great roster that won a title. And yes, how are you viewed? Well, a lot of people, if you were to say who's the best coach in the league or top five coaches in the league, Joe Mazzulla is going to be on the list. And Will Hardy's not. And that's tough.
0: So, and I honestly don't know if Mazzulla deserves to be.
1: No, absolutely.
0: Given the situation that
1: Joe
0: he was
1: says, and you know, it's being nice, but he knows Will. He said, oh, Will's a better coach than I am. He said, I was happy Will got that job. He's a better coach than I am. You know, that might just be lip service, but we'll see. That's the fun part about this season and why, yes, Will Hardy should be excited.
0: He'll get a chance to prove it. Stay tuned. We will have more coming up next. We'll let you hear from Keyonte George in the 5 o'clock hour. We'll continue to talk college football as well. It's the Jake and Ben Show, 97.5, the KSL Sports Zone.
6: And now, a look at traffic from the KSL Traffic Center.
2: We've got heavy delays on westbound I-80 because of a crash going through Lambs Canyon with the left lane blocked in the area, slowing stretches back to Parley's Summit. You also have wet roads prevailing through much of the valley with usual slowdowns eastbound on I-80 near the airport to go south on the 215 West Belt. 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
0: Cougars at 30 update here on Jake and Ben. Here's BYU linebacker Cade Uluave on TCU quarterback Jaden Craig.
17: I think he's really elusive. You know, he can run, scramble out of the pocket. He makes some good throws. And so we're going to have to be solid on defense across the board, you know, containing the quarterback, being able to get in pass lanes and just kind of create havoc. I think putting pressure on the quarterback is going to be huge this week and just getting after him, you know, disguising looks and just doing our thing.
0: This update is brought to you by Kenny J's Barbecue of the District in South Jordan. Mouthwatering ribs, savory brisket, and all of your barbecue favorites. It's Kenny J's.
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0: Jake and Ben, 97.5, the KSL Sports Zone. Jake Scott, Ben Anderson. Talking a lot of NBA, talking a lot of college football today as well. We'll let you hear from Keontae George. Coming up in the 5 o'clock hour, we've got the Audio Vault at 4:50. And it's college football themed today. A couple of different things. A
1: couple of fun ones.
0: Coming from the college football weekend, so make sure and stay tuned for that. But something from Lakers Media Day caught your attention there, Ben.
1: Look, there's going to be two places where Walker Kessler's really under a microscope. Los Angeles and Salt Lake City. Everyone's going to want to hear what Walker says, and everyone's going to want to see what Walker does. And last night, some news came out. Mark Stein reported that basically Walker's camp had convinced the Jazz front office that he was going to take the qualifying offer. And again, if you don't know, the qualifying offer is a one-year deal for very little money. It's like $6 million, $7 million. And then you get to become an unrestricted free agency at the end. It's the one piece of leverage that first-round draft picks have at the end of their rookie contracts if they actually want to get to free agency unrestricted. Jalen Duren's doing the same thing right now in Detroit. They've got a five-year, $200 million deal on the table for him. He says he's not going to sign it. He says he's going to sign the qualifying offer. I think you have to do it by Thursday. And he says that's what's coming. So either trade me or get used to not having me a year from now and having nothing coming back for him. But Walker Kessler was at Media Day today in Los Angeles and did talk about signing his contract.
2: Yeah, I think, you know, the Lakers organization is obviously an historic organization. And, you know, there's maybe added pressure to that. But I think for me, you know, with that pressure comes a lot of opportunity, you know, to play on a stage like this and to compete for a championship. I think that with the price they gave up, again, speaking to the belief that they've shown in me, it makes me, you know, want to play my best ball for them.
1: And Walker's a very good player. I'm a Walker believer. I was a very big believer in him when he was in Utah. It was pretty apparent early on that he was one of their better young players, even as a rookie. But I'm really curious to see how he handles this. Walker has not always loved the pressure. He's not always loved the spotlight. That's one thing I thought was pretty consistent with him. So going to L.A. now and him acknowledging that they paid a big price for him, that even if he was convinced he was going to sign the qualifying offer and take less from the Jazz so he could hit free agency, kind of forcing their hand, the Angels, Justin Zanuck, Ryan Smith were able to get two future first-round draft picks and two swaps in this trade.
0: Locke called it, and I wish I could remember his verbiage when he joined us, Ben. Maybe you can remember it more exactly than I can. But Locke called it one of the biggest gambles in NBA history. The Lakers gambling on Walker Kessler. Heard what Walker is saying right there, the amount of faith they're showing. Yeah, mm-hmm. They're gambling a lot on you. And the Jazz gambling against Walker Kessler. That they would let him go and He will not turn into one of the premier centers in the NBA. And, you know, got a haul for him, but bird in the hand is more than a ball in the carpet.
1: Absolutely.
0: You know what I mean?
1: Yep.
0: If Walker was going to be an all-NBA center, the Jazz would be foolish not to pay him, regardless of what the Lakers were sending back.
1: And when you trade for a player like Jaren Jackson Jr., you need Walker next to him.
0: You do.
1: That's the best version of Jaren Jackson Jr. is the one that has exactly what Walker does next to him. And the Jazz said no to Walker, yeah. Essentially.
0: So they are betting against Walker and saying that these future assets, combined with what the price tag was going to be, has more value than actually having Walker Kessler. So, yes, he is under the microscope in L.A. And, yes, he is under the microscope in Utah, because you never want to be the guy that gives up on an all-NBA player ever. And that's what the Jazz did. They did. They gave up on – they did something that Phoenix wasn't willing to do with DeAndre Ayton.
1: Mm-hmm.
0: Phoenix says, we're not really sure about this guy. We're going to make him go prove it in the market because we don't know if he's really that good. And then the Pistons took the bait, and Phoenix wouldn't let him go.
1: Right.
0: The Lakers took the bait in this sense, and the Jazz were willing to let him go. Because speaking of leverage, the Jazz had all the leverage because Walker was a restricted free agent. And getting to the point on willing to sign the qualifying offer, I have no idea if that's true or not, but I do know something that's true. He told the Jazz that, and that's not because I've talked to anybody with the Jazz. That's because every restricted free agent in NBA history has told the team that they're negotiating with,

0: You never want to be the guy that gives up on an All-NBA player ever. And that's what the Jazz did. They did. They gave up on. They did something that Phoenix wasn't willing to do with DeAndre Ayton.
1: Mm-hmm.
0: Phoenix says, we're not really sure about this guy. We're going to make him go prove it in the market because we don't know if he's really that good. And then the Pistons took the bait, and Phoenix wouldn't let him go.
1: Right.
0: The Lakers took the bait in this sense, and the Jazz were willing to let him go.
1: Mm-hmm.
0: Because speaking of leverage, the Jazz had all the leverage because Walker was a restricted free agent. And getting to the point on willing to sign the qualifying offer, I have no idea if that's true or not, but I do know something that's true. He told the Jazz that, and that's not because I've talked to anybody with the Jazz. That's because every restricted free agent in NBA history has told the team that they're negotiating with that I'm willing to sign. I will sign the qualifying offer.
1: I'll do it.
0: They've all said that. Yeah. Every single one of them to a T.
1: Yeah.
0: Because that is the only, and I mean only leverage that they truly have in the situation. Because the other team, or the team with the rights, can match anything.
1: Mm-hmm.
0: I'm not breaking any news here.
1: Right.
0: The player doesn't have any leverage in this scenario. The only leverage the player has is what Jalen Duren is doing right now with Detroit. Most players, even though they say it, aren't actually willing to do it. It's kind of funny that Jalen Duren is willing
1: maybe
0: to actually
1: we'll
0: do it.
1: He's still got 72 hours before he has to actually do it.
0: But I saw the Mark Stein report over the weekend, and it was like, that's so not news. That is not news to any. Of course he
1: told
0: them.
1: It's the only card they can play.
0: Yes. Of course they told the Jazz that. Duh.
1: Yeah. Now, would it have actually happened? I don't know.
0: I think people think negotiations in the NBA are this like magical compromise to the exact right amount of money for a player. And it's like, that's not how it works.
1: It's really not.
0: It's not how it works in the slightest. That's why players get so bent out of shape when the teams let the player go to restricted free agency in the first place.
1: Mm-hmm.
0: Players hate it.
1: And it's usually a sign when teams do.
0: Then yes, because if you really did think you had a dude, you would just max him out or pay him or whatever they want.
1: If you like, and look, this is not to say the Jazz do or don't any one thing or the other. But the Jazz really liked Keontae George. What did they do? They locked him up. Did the Jazz lock up Walker? They did not. Did the Jazz lock up Bryce Sensabaugh this summer? They did not.
0: And, you know, maybe Key was being more reasonable than Walker. I don't know.
1: Yeah, absolutely.
0: You know?
1: Whatever, if willing to take 5 years or less money or whatever.
0: I would tell you that Jalen Duren is not being very reasonable in his negotiations with the Pistons.
1: Well, I don't know if they can give him more than 5 years and $200 million.
0: Yeah, he is not. And now it's getting into the personal you know, the people who do take the qualifying offer are the ones who have a personal axe to grind. But we'd have to go look at how many players actually end up signing that. It's very few.
1: The qualifying offer?
0: Yeah.
1: Oh, it's like, it's almost nobody.
0: Yeah.
1: Yeah, truly almost nobody. So,
0: because it's a bad deal. The qualifying offer is a bad deal. You are playing for way less than you're valued at, and you have all the risk that comes with signing a one-year contract.
1: Let's just play out the situation. Let's say the Jazz would have given Walker $30 million, just a flat number.
0: Per.
1: I think the number that was out was 28 and a half, but I suspect the Jazz would have negotiated up to $30 million. He takes the qualifying offer. It's worth like $7 or $8 million. He's got to make up then $22 million on the life of his contract over the next 4 years just to be worth it. That's $6 million more per year on top of what he was going to sign. Like, he didn't get that with the Lakers.
0: Mm-mm.
1: He got $2 million more a year. So, no, it never would have made financial sense for him to have actually signed the qualifying offer. You would be better off signing the deal and then trying to force a trade.
0: Which Duren would, too. But he's now personally offended and is going to do all he can to screw over Detroit. And his be damned.
1: Yep. So it's interesting. It's an interesting spot that these two teams found themselves in. And then honestly, there's a real situation where this is a lose-lose-lose. This is bad for everyone.
0: The Walker situation?
1: Yeah.
0: I don't know if it is a lose-lose. Explain that.
1: I don't know. I would be surprised if the Jazz recoup Walker Kessler and his production with these two draft picks. It's just not really how it usually works. Maybe. But like, did the Jazz recoup Donovan Mitchell? Probably not. Did they recoup Rudy Gobert? Probably not. Are they okay? Yeah, teams are fine.
0: But it's what do you do with the money, not what do you do with the picks.
1: The specific assets.
0: It's what do you do? You didn't spend $30 million on Walker Kessler, so where do you

0: spend that $30 million. We asked Austin Ainge when he came on the show if Walker leaving and Keontae getting signed were related at all.
1: He said no.
0: And he said no. I don't know if I believe that.
1: I don't agree with that.
0: To the sense that Walker not being here made it easier to sign Keontae. That's just math. Mm-hmm. It did. They had more money available to negotiate with Keontae George because Walker Kessler was no longer on the books. So it's all related. What do you do with that dough that you would have spent on Walker Kessler, which is the reason, Ben, why they were so careful about what they gave him.
1: Mm-hmm.
0: They could have just rolled it out and said, yeah, we'll match whatever. We don't care. They could have done that, but they did not.
1: No.
0: Because it's not just do you replace Walker with a draft pick or what do you replace Walker with at center per se. It's what do you do with that money. So if you have that flexibility to have a deal with Keontae George before he hits restricted free agency, what does that do with your relationship with Keontae George? It makes it way better.
1: Yeah, it makes it great.
0: It makes it way better.
1: Yeah, he's thrilled.
0: So what would happen if you have had an overpaid Walker Kessler and a disgruntled Keontae George?
1: Right.
0: That's
1: a worst-case scenario.
0: That's franchise-altering stuff, right? Right? How you manage all this situation. You can look on the other side. San Antonio played these games with Kawhi Leonard, and they basically lost championship-level All-NBA player
1: MVP.
0: Because they mismanaged it the other
1: Finals
0: way.
1: Finals MVP caliber player.
0: All these things matter.
1: So we'll see if the Jazz are able to recoup it. I'm skeptical. Not because I don't think the Jazz have the talent to do it, but it's hard to find Walker Kessler, which is why the Lakers gave up so much to get him. On the same hand, I think the Lakers gave up too much to get Walker.
0: Well, I don't know. Is Walker Kessler hard to find? Again, I'm not trying to sell him short. Or were the Lakers desperate because they were
1: desperate.
0: They promised Luka that they would get a center in this offseason. They promised him.
1: Correct.
0: And Walker just happened to be the best one available. He's like, who was the quarterback? The has-been USC guy that BYU signed as a transfer a few years ago.
1: Keaton
0: Slovis.
1: Keaton Slovis, excuse me. Right. They needed somebody.
0: And he was
1: available.
0: Yes, nobody else was available. It was he and Jalen Duren.
1: Yeah.
0: And they picked Walker Kessler. So, I don't know. I don't know how good how hard is Walker to replace?
1: And that's kind of what the Jazz are betting on.
0: They are. They're saying, we'll go into it this season without a center.
1: Mm-hmm.
0: And it might take us a trade deadline. It might take us an offseason.
1: It might take a couple of drafts.
0: It might take a couple of drafts. But we can find 10 rebounds and 2 blocks a game.
1: And I am still skeptical that that's going to be the best move. In all honesty, just because you have Jaren now, Jaren's 26, Jaren's in his prime, Jaren makes a ton of money, you're going to have to make other decisions, they're going to come up quickly. I don't know if the Jazz are going to get all that back. Now, I also don't know if they could have paid Walker Kessler $30 million and been satisfied with that either. It may have just, again, been a lose-lose. It may have just been a situation where it got too far down, he was the wrong player at the wrong price at the wrong time. And the Lakers, in the same way, had the right player at the wrong place at the wrong price at the right time. They had to get a center and had to pay whatever they could, both financially and in assets, to get him. And that could end up being bad for both franchises.
0: And they didn't have anything to trade.
1: They didn't have anything else to give up.
0: There was nothing that they could really do.
1: So they had to empty the cupboards to get him and overpay to get him. And the Jazz said, well, they'd be better off. We'd be better off with Walker, talking from the Jazz's perspective, but can't give him $30 million and we'll take what you can in the contract.
0: And remember, the number for the Jazz for Walker was way higher than 32.
1: It was not 32.
0: That was the negotiated price. That's what the draft picks were for. So the Jazz would come down on their matching price. So
1: correct.
0: The Jazz more likely would have been in the 36 to 38 range as opposed to the 32 he signed with.
1: And then at that point, he's definitely the wrong price. You can't pay Walker Kessler that much money. In fact, I don't know if you can pay him 32. So again, maybe you win by getting off of him. But I'm very, very excited to watch how this pans out. It's just one of the more interesting storylines. I don't care who wins. I don't care who loses. But I love the storyline.
0: See how it goes for the Snowtime Lakers.
1: Exactly right.
0: Stay tuned. Audio Vault's coming up next. There's Christian. It's the Jake and Ben Show, 97.5, the KSL Sports Zone.
2: And now, a look at traffic from the KSL Traffic Center. You have a long stretch of slowing through Parley's Canyon on westbound I-80 thanks to a crash blocking a left lane in the Lambs Canyon area. In the valley, meanwhile, the pace is dropping northbound on I-15 from South Salt Lake to North Salt Lake, as well as southbound on I-15 from Murray into Draper. Hey, at UTA, we move your early mornings, your long days, your big plans. We move purpose. 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With your KSL traffic update, I'm Christian Esparza here on 97.5, the KSL Sports Zone.
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0: Utes at 50 update here on Jake and Ben. Here's Wayshawn Parker talking about the physicality of Iowa State.
17: Personally, I got old teammates on that team, so I already knew what their mindset was, come in and try to take me out, but that's not going to happen. Knowing that the defense is going to go out there and stop, oh yeah, I got to go out there and prove what I got to prove. I mean, first they make a couple calls that I didn't like. Talked to Coach Scally. He told me to calm down and just play the game, and that's what I did.
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0: Jake and Ben, 97.5, the KSL Sports Zone. It is time for the Audio Vault, the best sound of the day. We're doing a couple of college football, two selections from college football, the college football weekend. We talked earlier today about Michigan's loss to Iowa and how it threw Jay Hill under the bus at his press conference today about a bad call on the last play. But Iowa had student broadcasters doing the game.
1: Uh-huh.
0: And let's hear how the final call, the final touchdown call to win the game sounded on Iowa student radio.
2: This is it, Hank Brown. A defining Iowa moment. Waits in the wings. Can he snatch it? Empty in the backfield. Hits his back foot. Throws to the end zone. Back shoulder.
3: Is he caught? Is he caught? Oh, my God. Oh, my God. He caught it. Oh, my God. He caught it. Yes. Western Michigan and the college football world. Iowa has your back.
1: Okay. The Western Michigan part's excellent. That's funny. It's a lot.
0: That dude's name was Ryan Paris of KRUI.
1: I'm not sure that's like something you can put on your sizzle reel. Is that what they call it? Your like your best of your calls. Unfortunately, that is your chance to be like, I had a great call. Uh-huh. I was there at this moment. Uh-huh. Look at my work. This allows me to get my job in the AHL or whatever like my next stepping stone is once I graduate from college, which is very cool. The Western Michigan line is A+. And I've never done play-by-play, so don't get me wrong. I don't know what I'm talking about. But a little heavy there. Lost himself a little bit too much.
0: You know, Ryan, this guy realizes he didn't do it, right?
1: No, he didn't catch the touchdown or throw it.
0: Or
1: call the play.
0: Like, this was not his accomplishment. I do think you can show excitement for an exciting play.
1: Yeah, it's part of
0: which,
1: your job.
0: That was certainly an exciting play.
1: It was the play of the weekend.
0: But screaming like you won the lottery. I'd understand if you won the lottery. That's happening to you.
1: Can we play that again? I want to hear it one more time.
2: This is it, Hank Brown. A defining Iowa moment. Waits in the wings. Can he snatch it? Empty in the backfield. Hits his back foot. Throws to the end zone. Back shoulder.
3: Is he caught? Oh, my God. Oh, my God. He caught it. Oh, my God. He caught it. Yes. Western Michigan and the college football world. Iowa has your back.
4: I thought the Western Michigan part was corny, honestly.
0: I
1: thought it was fun because everybody was thinking it.
4: Has your back.
1: Everyone was waiting for it. And everyone wanted to get a little vengeance against Michigan. Not that Iowa needs to feel like they're on par with Western Michigan.
0: That's exactly what you just said.
1: Yeah, that's exactly
0: what you just said. It's like they are Western Michigan.
1: Yeah.
0: You're a top 25 ranked
1: Iowa
0: program.
1: Yeah, you
0: got to
1: be careful with that.
0: You're in the Big Ten.
1: You have nothing in common with Western Michigan.
0: At all.
1: Yeah. Okay, I'll back off that a little bit. I'll listen to that argument. And I'm excited. I'm happy for the youth to be excited. I'm happy for the exuberance. But you're there to do a job.
0: It's a little much.
1: A little much.
0: All right. Next, this is a referee making a call from the Texas-Tennessee game. And I don't know if you saw this live or
1: I saw the video. I saw the replay.
0: But Colin Simmons did a celebration on a sack where he – well, let's let the referee do his job.
5: Unsportsmanlike conduct, defense, number one, was simulating using the restrooms. It's a 15-yard penalty from the succeeding spot, automatic touchdowns.
6: Well, Kyle Wilson's description pretty much says it all.
7: Just an absolute idiotic move by Colin Simmons doing that. It's supposed to be one of the leaders of this defense, and they got him in a 4th and 29. Going to get great field position. It's the 6th penalty on Texas.
6: Yeah, it's idiotic. He doesn't get much more vulgar either.
1: Simulating using the restroom.
0: That's what the referee said. And it's a pretty accurate.
1: Looks like a dog marking a fire hydrant is basically what he did. But
0: it was a little more graphic
1: more
0: than that. Yeah,
1: it was
0: a little
1: more.
4: If the dog was wearing pants
1: and was a human,
0: a little more graphic than that.
1: But
0: here's the thing: how dumb is that ref? You don't need to say simulation. You can just say unsportsmanlike conduct, 15-yard penalty. You don't need to revisit it.
1: This is where I totally disagree with you. This is the ref's time to shine. This is with a ref recognizing this is my only chance I ever get to say that. I can't wait to say that. It's the ref who says giving him the business in the NHL when they're fighting, or in football when they throw a penalty for fighting, and he says he was giving him the business. Simulating the restroom. You're right. That color, that detail is completely unnecessary, but this ref is celebrating himself for it. This ref loves this.
0: Totally unnecessary.
1: Completely unnecessary.
0: Totally unsportsmanlike conduct. That's it. 15-yard penalty, first down.
1: Correct.
0: Moving on with life.
1: But in fact, actually, by calling attention to it, then they have to show the replay.
0: Yeah.
1: You did force everybody's hand in that situation to revisit what just happened.
0: Yep.
1: Because there are holding calls that we don't even see a replay of where the hold was. They'll just say, holding on the center, or illegal formation. And they're not actually going to go back, and I think they did it in the Iowa State game, and be like, well, the tight end was lined up on the line of scrimmage, or there wasn't a tight end over there, so this guy had to be off the line of scrimmage. They don't even break it down at that detail. Yes, when you get into the simulating the restroom, you have to go back and watch it.
0: Personal foul, illegal hands to the face. He stuck his thumb through his eyeball.
1: Correct. Finger in the nose.
0: Stuck his finger right into his nose. 15 yards.
4: He had
0: first down.
4: Five sacks.
1: It's a great game. I get why he was so enthusiastic.
4: He did apologize, for what it's worth.
1: Probably should have.
4: He said, I was feeling myself. I got carried away.
1: Yep. Yes, you did.
0: Phrasing.
1: I was feeling myself.
0: You didn't need to repeat it. All right. Stay tuned. We'll have Live at 5 coming up next. We're going to let you hear also from Keontae George on with DJ and PK this morning. Stay tuned, 97.5, the KSL Sports Zone.
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0: 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Lots of big stories today, Ben. College football, of course, the Utes were victorious over the weekend over Iowa State. We'll talk a little more college football coming up at the bottom of the hour around 5:30. But the other big story today, Ben, of course, the Utah Jazz have media day today, and it's been a big day on the station. We've aired podium sound all day. We've had exclusives with DJ and PK and Scotty G and the coach, Austin Ainge, Lowry Markkanen, Bryce Sensabaugh.
1: Isaiah Collier.
0: And I thought this was my favorite conversation today. Not that they all haven't been good, but I thought Keontae George on with DJ and PK this morning was terrific. And I would say all of it's really good, but toward the last half where he gets into how they're going to play as a team, I thought was really good stuff. So dial in for that. Let's get to Keontae George with DJ and PK this morning.
2: You cracked us up. You're talking about the kids on the team and then realized, oh, wait, I'm a kid too. That's a funny answer. We enjoyed that. We were just telling you that we've been doing this show together longer than,
3: I've been alive.
2: Than you've been alive. And then you think how many guys on the team are younger than you. It's just kind of...
3: Yeah, we got a lot of young guys.
2: Unbelievable. Young guys, but it does seem like in multiple sports, including the NBA, young guys more than ever are able to compete and they are able to contribute to winning. And it seems like that trend is accelerating. Everybody talks about college basketball being professional now with NIL. And I'm curious at what point you started viewing basketball as a job, because the high-end AAU circuit, I mean, that's a business.
3: Right.
2: Lots of people are making money. The kids there are a commodity. So how old were you when you really felt like you were going to work? Were you 15, 16, 17?
3: Yeah, I think probably 16 years old, going into my last year at AAU. Because that's when you start to figure out what school you want to go to. Like I said, people are starting to try to, you know, attach to me and stuff like that. So, yeah, it's kind of when I was 17, that's kind of when the point
4: like
3: I was like, all right, like, this isn't normal, you know, AAU anymore, where you just kind of show up with your friends and laugh and then get ready to play. You know, my coach was starting to show up 2 hours before. And so that's when I knew, like, all right, the approach was starting to change a little bit. But, yeah, I mean, it did deter me, but it definitely, when I look back on it, I kind of wish that it didn't really turn into that, you know, so fast. Because, no, once you get here, for real, it's a real business. So it ain't nothing to play with, for sure.
4: You talk about yourself being a kid, and you were joking about that. But your level of maturity this past season, you know, your play spoke for itself out on the floor, and we all saw it. But the thing that I really liked, as just a youngster, by your own acknowledgement, which you are, obviously, the level of maturity and the stuff that you said just seemed like it was much older than your chronological age. Your game is your game, but your game and your mental aspect and your maturity, it all has to come together for you to be able to reach, and I speak you generally, whatever your potential is. What do you attribute that level of maturity that you displayed in all your interviews and stuff? Because it seems like you took a quantum leap. Your game did too, but also that other stuff did.
3: Yeah, obviously I got to credit my Dukes first, just because that's who raised me. But I think, you know, putting a lot of work in with Dr. Craig, our mental coach, you know, we really focused on trying to organize my subconscious mind. So now whatever is in front of me, I can focus on that. While everything else, if different scenarios pop up, you know, I'm really acting on, you know, muscle memory. So I think for me this past season, I was really focused on how to stay even keel, because I feel like, you know, the best teams, they have multiple guys who are able to, you know, stay like this, you know, through the fire. And obviously we were going through some rough patches, some adversity. So I was kind of using that as a time to figure out, you know, how will I deal with this, you know, individually, you know, because as a leader that I aspire to be, you know, as a top dog, if, you know, for me, if I see, if we see Lowry hanging his head down or something, then, you know, we may feed into that. But good thing he doesn't. He stays even keeled. So now we're able to, you know, follow him. And, you know, when he says something, you actually start to listen. So that's kind of just the thing I was working on throughout the whole year, trying to have small wins throughout the season. And then, you know, over the course of days, months, you know, you start to feel like you start to trust yourself, like the work that you start to put in mentally, you kind of start to buy into that space. And that's what I did.
4: Nice.
2: There are terms, and they mean a lot of different things to different people, and it's kind of a wide area, but you can call it mental health. You can call it, you know, mental performance coach and all that. Mm-hmm. How do you decide I'm going to dive in and commit myself to this? Because it's not easy. Mm-hmm. You got to confront hard truths about yourself, traumas you've been through. Sure. I was more than double your age before I understood this. And when I heard you talk about it, and quite frankly, when I saw the way you carried yourself in the locker room, it was night and day. If I didn't know you were the same guy, I wouldn't have known you were the same guy. But I'm like, this guy was immature and not prepared to compete at this level the way he wanted to. And then the guy I saw last year, I mean, I've been dying to talk to you about this. How did, first off, you had to commit. How did you decide to do that? Why?
3: Yeah, I think it's obviously, like you said, within yourself. I think, you know, when you get to your third year at NBA, in the NBA, like I said, you really technically only have one more year, and you kind of try to think about that stuff. But, you know, I think, you know, I got to credit Will. You know, the conversations that we have, he never lies to me. He tells me the truth every single time, you know, even after good games. You know, he'll still try to figure out things to tell me to get me better. And then we brought Dr. Craig on. Like I said, it was trying to find small wins throughout the season. So talking to him, I felt like that was a small win for me. And then a couple more conversations go by, especially having Kevin Love around. That was good for me, too, just because I know at one point in time he spoke out about that space. So that was big time for me. But, yeah, just buying into Craig wasn't easy at all. You know, talking about, like I said, subconscious mind, conscious mind, quantum mechanics or whatever it is.
4: Ooh, we're getting deep.
3: It's you know, when you try to talk to somebody like that on a regular conversation, they kind of, like, look at you kind of crazy.
5: Unless
3: you start to dive in, read, continue to talk, like you said, face, you know, hard truths. Like I said before, you start to actually trust yourself, and you start to learn things within yourself. So that's when the outside stuff starts to come in and all the different things, you're able to be comfortable with your own skin, just because I know I put the work in. I've already told myself I'm not good enough and I got to get better at certain things. So now, like I said, I'm able to walk around freely just because now I'm not trying to, you know, gain acceptance from the outside world. I've already accepted myself. I've already accepted that there's things that I need to work on. So now I'm able to just walk through my day of life, you know, smooth.
4: You already talked about how as you progressed as a basketball player, as a teenager, you became more known. I mean, I'd heard of your name when you're 16, 17 years old, and obviously you go to Baylor and we watch you because, oh, man, I heard about this kid when he was a youngster. So you get a level of recognition and the fame goes to it. And you just mentioned how people start to attach themselves to you. And I think we know where you're going with that. Now you're a bona fide NBA player. You just got the lucrative contract. Everybody knows about that.
3: Right.
4: So now you have an opportunity of more people to attach themselves. And you know how that goes and you're going to experience more. How do you make sure that all that stuff, the money and everything, doesn't change who you are?
3: Yeah, I think, I mean, for me now, you know, I'm really buying into the Utah way. Got a truck. But yeah, I think for me, it's about, you know, keeping that perspective. Obviously, you know, thanks to Ryan and the organization for, you know, that's life changing money.
4: Yeah.
3: But I think for me, it's about keeping a perspective. I don't need to go buy another car. I don't need to go, you know, buy multiple houses. I don't need to add an assistant. I don't need somebody else to tell me when I have an appearance or what time I need to be somewhere. Because in the day, I mean, you know, I don't know if you guys have anybody telling you, but like, you know, when people text, oh, I got to make sure I'm on time to this, like you organize the stuff yourself. So I think for me, I just keep that perspective. And then it helps me kind of weed out the people like, oh, like, you know, whether it's a third cousin asking you, for money or
4: so many hanger-oners.
3: There's so many people that feel that, oh, I dropped you off to your workouts for 2 weeks. I helped you on this journey. So maybe let me run your AAU program or something. And it's just like, you know, it's easy to be like, yeah. But no, I think the main thing for me is understanding, you know, my circle of people that I have. I only have about 2-3 people. And then, you know, I just told them next year, you know, this point in my life, this is the point where we got to be stronger than ever. People going to try to rip us apart. You know, new ages might try to come around, new financial people try to come around, new people try to tell you to invest in this or whatever. And it's just about, you know, leaning back on, you know, the people that you came up here with. So obviously I haven't really been through the worst yet, but I know obviously me acknowledging that, you know, these things will happen. These things will, you know, come in front of me. And the fact that I've already talked about it with my circle, I know how to respond.
4: Prepared.
3: So, yeah, that's been the main thing. So, yeah, it's been a whirlwind since that's happened. But I'm just excited to get back in between those four lines.
4: Yeah.
2: How different do you think the team is going to look? And there just seems like there's so much more talent and depth, which given the fact that, you know, they had to put in a rule that. You got to play 65 games if you want to be the MVP.
3: Right.
2: You guys just aren't playing 82 anymore. That you'll be able to combat that. The different guys, you have guys who have the mentality, I may be guy 11 on the roster when people look at it, but any given night, I might be guy 5 ready. Or 7, and I'm ready.
3: Yeah, for sure. I mean, you know, I think we are built a little different. Talking to, you know, Tripp, talking to Lowry, you know, talking to different people, I try to explain it as if, like, you know, each guy might have, like, you know, their couple games or we go on a road trip. These teams might not have a 4 or 5 man that could really mess with Jaren. Now we know this week it might be Jaren, or we're trying to make sure we find him intentionally. Then he's able to spray the love or whatever. Whether, you know, maybe playing a team that can't chase Lowry all game. Now we're running Lowry off all different stuff. So I think this season is just about, you know, we got to give up ourselves for a second. You know, the game is going to be the game, and we got to play the way it's supposed to be played. So I think that's going to make us different, just because, you know, we don't have just one guy that's just, oh, okay, we know he's going to shoot all the basketballs. We know at the end of the clock he might ISO. We have a lot of guys on this team that give themselves up. So, you know, when the moment comes, we're always prepared. I mean, I like to talk about, you know, Bryce all the time. You know, we might not see Bryce for 2 weeks. Then we got a week where it's 40-40-30. You know what I mean? So, like you said, like, we got, you know, from top to bottom, we got guys that can have their nights. And I think that's what takes those type of teams kind of go the longest. I mean, we already got the camaraderie piece. We all like each other. We are ready to compete. So I think now, you know, I think that's playing the game within the game.
4: We know you can score. We know you can hit big shots. You've proven that. You've proven that since you were probably 10 years old. How about your ability to be a facilitator? I think that's what I want to see, as you, because you're going to have the ball in your hands and you have so many weapons from the team perspective. So I'm curious to see what your thoughts are as far as you setting up other guys.
3: Yeah, when you watch, you know, the best guards in the league, they always find a way to get to the paint. So I think for me that's been a main point of emphasis, finding a way to get to the paint. Then I'm able to, you know, make my reads. And like I said before, I'm able to look at the schedule, look at different teams, because this is a copycat league. So the same reads are going to be there. So I think for me, this season is going to be about me using my voice, not just on the defensive not just on the defensive side, but also using my voice on the offensive side, making sure, you know, that goes back to the mental piece, making sure I'm focused on what's in front of me. Not focusing on what happened last play or trying to think about how I'm going to set this guy up. I'm just focused on what's right in front of me. So, yeah, I think I'm, you know, really focused on just getting to the paint. And then once I get to the paint, I think all my decisions kind of, you know, go from there.
2: Yeah. Are you at a point in the club that you can do some of the things Kevin Love did, as far as you heard him talk about something and then as a young guy, you know, you grabbed onto it, made it your own and helped yourself? You're not that deep in your NBA career, but at the same time, you got a lot of first and second year guys on this team who might need to hear some of what you've learned the hard way.
3: Yeah. I think now I'm at a point where if I kind of pull somebody aside and, you know, give them my 2 cents, I don't think it goes through one ear and out the other. I kind of think we really sit down and really make sure we have the right dialogue, and I think it's really, you know, sticking to the player. Obviously, you know, I pick my moments, make sure. obviously Will's our coach, so I don't really overcoach anybody, but I've learned so much from Will through playing the game, through one-on-one conversations. I'm able to be that second voice, an extension of Will almost. So if somebody does have a question, I'm able to give them the right answer because I know how Will wants to play, how Will wants – what's the technique right here, how Will wants it to look. So, yeah, just being locked in with Will has actually helped me speak on different things to Ace, Kyle, Zay, Bryce. Like, we all talk to each other, even DP. I'm sure DP has a question for me every single day. So, I mean, you know, I think I'm at a point now where I can, you know, actually use my voice. Just because, like I said, I know what Will wants. I know how he wants to play. And, you know, through the moments where we have, you know, won games, and what it takes.
4: So since you're a full-fledged Utah now, fry sauce or ketchup?
3: Fry sauce.
4: No! Did that take an adjustment? Is that new?
0: There you go. Keontae George on with DJ and PK this morning, and he did say, yes, he was a fry sauce fan.
5: Darren Peterson says he's not ever had any. Or a dirty soda.
0: Any of those Utah things. Type things. But Keontae is a truck guy now, which good for him. I thought the most interesting part there where he was talking about playing unselfishly and how they're going to set the tone that they're going to play and win as a team. You and I talk about it a lot. What is Keontae going to look like? Is he going to be the leading scorer on the team simply because he has the ball in his hands?
5: Mm-hmm.
0: Or is he going to be more of the traditional point guard, facilitator? And you heard him talk about how he feels like one of his strengths is getting into the paint,
5: mm-hmm.
0: and watching other players around the league who make plays for their, you know, help make plays for their teammates. That's step number one, get into the paint and then make the reads and good things happen. I thought that was an amazing team answer. If you are trying to set the tone for a team, he basically said right there, I'm not going to play selfishly, so no one else is either.
5: And then, at the end of a game, he might be the Jazz's best shot creator. But you don't need to be the best shot creator for yourself in the first quarter or the second quarter or the third quarter. Maybe that just comes later, and he was the Jazz's best clutch scorer last year. But, yeah, he needs to get everyone involved, everybody. He's going to have to take care of Jaren. He's going to have to take care of Lowry. He's going to have to take care of Nurk, and Nurk will take care of others as well because he's a pretty good distributor. But, yeah, that's going to be on Keontae. Keontae's got to get everyone involved, and I think that was probably part of the impetus of getting him paid. You get him paid, and he's under control, and he's taken care of, and now he can take care of other people, and he doesn't have to worry about, am I going into restricted free agency needing to average 25 points a game because guys who average 25 points a game get paid. And he averaged 24 last year, and that was obviously going to – they're going to take a bite out of that. They almost have to. You know, there's a chance, and I've said it, maybe he goes up to 28 points a game. But if he does, somebody else is getting a bite taken out. And it's probably not good if Jaren is scoring less. Or it's probably not good if Lowry is scoring less. And that's got to be one of the big questions.
0: All right, stay tuned. We're going to get back to a little college football. We'll talk about the Utes and the weekend they had. I'm also eager to talk about the display the USC Trojans put on against Oregon. Your guy, Dan Lanning, had a great line after that game. We'll talk about it all straight ahead. Jake and Ben, 97.5, the KSL Sports Zone.
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9: 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I'm Scott Hammond. 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
5: It's your Cougars at 30 update. There's Bruce Mitchell on if there's any rust after the bye week.
17: You know, last week was certainly not a week off. 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And, you know, it was some tough practices last week for a bye. I don't understand all the science or the reasoning for it, but no, there's not going to be any rest to knock off. We'll be able to get a couple good practices in this week and be ready to go game time. And, no, just super excited for this matchup.
5: I don't know why they made us work so hard during the bye week. 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

0: Jake and Ben, 97.5, the KSL Sports Zone. 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Ben, we'll talk, we're going to talk about the Utes, but can we talk about USC and Oregon real quick?
1: Mm-hmm.
0: Because, it happened at the Coliseum. USC loses 41-27, even though they put, Dante Moore out in the second quarter.
1: Put
0: with
1: a hit on him.
0: One of the dirtiest plays that you could imagine with Desmond Stevens, who apparently was laughing about it.
1: He's been suspended.
0: Even after he was ejected and has been suspended. But a couple of things. One, I was totally right about Stinkin' Riley.
1: Mm-hmm.
0: He stinks.
1: He stinks.
0: And USC stinks. He's doing no better job than Clay Helton did. And it's still going to cost him $70 million to fire Stinkin' Riley, which I find hilarious.
1: Yeah, that's the rumored buyout.
0: But I also want to reset a take that I've had for a long time. Do you remember when it was controversial because Tyler Huntley could not slide?
1: Uh-huh.
0: He just was not capable of sliding. When you watched him slide, it was the most awkward thing.
1: Yeah, it wasn't that he wouldn't. When he did, it looked like he was going to tear his ACL.
0: He was going to hurt himself.
1: Yeah.
0: And so all of a sudden, like, should quarterbacks slide became a local topic. And I had this hot take. If I was a coach, I would tell my quarterback, never slide ever, ever. For one, you know where they place the ball, where you start the slide.
1: Uh-huh.
0: So you're
1: 4 yards before where you would have ended.
0: You're actually taking away all of your momentum. So if you want to look at a specific football play, it's a bad play.
1: Correct.
0: You're surrendering
1: right.
0: yardage by simply doing it. But if you want to talk about player safety, Ben, if you slide, you totally give up all protection of yourself.
1: Because mm-hmm. you assume that the guy on the other end is going to respect your slide.
0: Is going to adhere to the rules. What is going to get you hurt faster? A defended hit where you can brace yourself against the player? Or somebody, while you're leaning back and sliding, decides, you know what, it's worth the 15-yard penalty. I'm going to put this quarterback out of the game.
1: Right.
0: Which is exactly what happened. I would never counsel my quarterback to slide. Making yourself totally vulnerable to a player that, even if they don't do it on purpose, just can't help themselves, you know, jumps a little too late, bam, cleans your clock, and you don't even get the yardage as a thank you. I would tell my quarterback never to slide ever.
1: And Dante Moore's okay.
0: He's got a concussion.
1: He's got a concussion, so no, he's not okay. We should stop talking that way. You didn't. I did. He's not okay. It's not more serious than that, but it is still serious.
0: Absolutely.
1: It's a concussion. We'll see if he plays against UCLA. Now, that's not for 2 weeks. They've got a bye week, so it comes at a good time for him. UCLA, to your point, is actually very good this year.
0: Much better. They actually hired a good coach. But Stinkin, his team cheap shots the other team to get rid of their quarterback, and he still loses?
1: And it was like the first quarter? Second quarter?
0: Second quarter.
1: Yeah, it was early.
0: Early in the game.
1: And they got smoked.
0: And they still got beat 41-27.
1: Here's the rest of their schedule. They are 4-1. They play Washington. I think Washington stinks. But after that, they go at Penn State, who also actually might stink.
0: Not look good, yeah.
1: Bye week at Wisconsin. But then they do have a tough close. Home against Ohio State. At Indiana. Home against Maryland. At UCLA. You might be talking about another 7 or 8 win team, and if that's the case, yeah, Stinkin's got to go.
0: Wisconsin, by the way, just beat Penn State.
1: Right.
0: By the way, so Matt Campbell took an entirely average Iowa State team to Penn State. Why did we assume that they were going to be good?
1: Yeah, I don't.
0: Iowa State was not good last year, and he took the whole team to Happy Valley. Why would we assume?
1: And their good player was they had a great quarterback. I think he's the backup for the Steelers now.
0: So I don't know.
1: Third stringer.
0: I don't know. Good luck to. Actually, not good luck. I never cheer for Penn State, but I don't know why we would assume
1: just
0: that,
1: assume.
0: That they
1: Big
0: would
1: Ten, you know, Big Ten team.
0: Automatically be
1: it's a
0: be
1: Big
0: any
1: 12
0: good.
1: Team painted in Big Ten colors, so they must be good.
0: But at some point, Stinkin' Riley has to win a big game, right, if he's going to keep his job? At some point? I mean, I guess there are other opportunities, but soft, gimmicky, not going to get it done. There's my USC victory lap. Stinkin' actually stinks. And don't let your quarterback slide. Just tell him to brace themselves for a hit or get out of bounds.
1: This is going to sound like a very hot take. I think he's going to have to beat Ohio State and Indiana in back-to-back weeks to keep his job.
0: Hmm.
1: He might have to win both.
0: A lot of people were saying playoff or bust.
1: It would be nice if those games were separated.
0: Uh-huh.
1: But you get a high off of one, you lose the next, and nobody cares that you got the high. Nobody cares that Witt beat Oklahoma.
0: He just lost to Iowa. Right.
1: You know, maybe you lose to Ohio State and you go and you win at Indiana. But if you're losing to Ohio State at home, I don't think you're going to win at Indiana. So you might have to win both of those games to keep your job. And even then, I could see him losing to UCLA in the final week of the season. So you're right. I think Stinkin might be done. I think he's always stunk. Hasn't had a double-digit win season since 2022 when they lost to the Utes in the Pac-12 title game.
0: I saw a hilarious tweet over the weekend that said they should call Lincoln Riley out to the airport to give him the tarmac treatment.
1: We've got a meeting.
0: Because they lost. Where? They lost at home.
1: The airport.
0: We need you to come out of the airport.
1: Why? Meet us on the tarmac.
0: Don't worry about it.
1: We're going to leave you there. That's not what happens. That's not how you do it.
0: That's how we do it here at USC.
1: That's what you deserve.
0: Lincoln, we're going to need you to meet us at the airport. Don't ask why. Don't worry about it. Just come on out. Real quick before we leave it behind, did you see that Dan Lanning had his Suge Knight moment, which if he did this on purpose, I got to give him a lot of credit. Do people out there know the speech that Suge Knight gave at the BET Awards in 95? Do you know what I'm talking about?
1: I do, but remind the...
0: He got up. They were getting an award or something like that. And Suge Knight, who was the head of Death Row Records at the time, gave a speech.

0: Or excuse me, for USC, and it has.
1: I think it's funny that his record is like exactly the same as his predecessor.
0: Yep. That everyone hated.
1: That everyone hated.
0: Hated.
1: Clay Hilton.
0: And was a very nice guy. I kind of enjoyed Clay Hilton.
1: Extraordinarily nice.
0: Really kind of an enjoyable person.
1: Stinkin's the other side. He's just a completely detestable person.
0: Same media.
1: Same
0: coach.
1: Record.
0: Does Clay Hilton have a job?
1: I imagine he's probably a coordinator somewhere. Meanwhile, Ben, the Utes beat Iowa State. Not a great third quarter. Utah didn't really
0: get the head coach at Georgia Southern.
1: Is he? Yeah, there you go. Nice guy.
0: Life comes at you fast.
1: Nice
0: Lincoln,
1: guy.
0: Stinking. Get ready for Georgia State.
1: Wasn't perfect, but Utah did beat Iowa State, and they figured out that Wayshon Parker is still very good at football.
0: I did think the Devin Dampier section in the third quarter of the game, where a lot was kind of put on his shoulders and Iowa State was confusing him a little bit with some of the looks, he struggled. He really struggled. I didn't think he looked particularly good in that game, though I don't think 18 of 27 for 200 yards and two touchdowns on the road in pretty – it's not that it was rainy, but clearly if you saw the mudslide going on
1: it was
0: just outside the end zone, it was soggy. It was not an ideal place to play. You probably didn't get the best of Devin Dampier's ability to plant his foot and take off up the field. So he was left to be a little bit more of a true passer, and that's not going to be his strength, and it wasn't his strength. But it's really nice in that situation to be able to give the ball to Wayshon Parker and get big results. And this is not the same Wayshon we saw last year. This is the guy I thought the Utes were getting from Washington State, but he didn't show up last season. And in fact, they told a pretty good anecdote in the game of Morgan Scalley saying, first time I saw Wayshon Parker, I wasn't impressed. He didn't work very hard. He wasn't doing what we needed him to do because he wasn't playing very hard. And now clearly he is bought in, and he's super dynamic. Wayshon Parker's a very, very good player. I know L.J. Martin's going to get a ton of love for being in state, and L.J. Martin's probably a better true running back. L.J. Martin's incredible. But Wayshon was great. It's the reason he won Offensive Player of the Week this week for the Big 12.
1: I thought our friend Drake Toll, who jumped on with us, had a really interesting take. And he added about Devin Dampier and Bear Bachmeyer and every other quarterback in the conference not playing for Oklahoma State because it looks like why am I blanking on his name? Mestemaker appears to be pretty good, having 389 yards against West Virginia. But Drake was saying that the rest of the quarterbacks in the league, the less they throw the ball, the better for their teams. Not because they're not necessarily talented, but that's probably a good sign for the team when the quarterback only has to throw the ball whatever time.
0: Yep.
1: And I think that is true about Devin Dampier. We'll see if it's true about Bear Bachmeyer. It could easily be, especially with the way that the team is built with L.J. Martin. You know, maybe these two teams and the rest of the Big 12 is just a lot better when they have a really dynamic run game that sets up an easier pass game. That maybe that Dampier, Bachmeyer, other quarterbacks just aren't going to go back and sling it. I mean, we talked about Avery Johnson threw it 50 times.
0: Yeah, it's tough.
1: That probably means it's going badly for Kansas State.
0: Yeah.
1: If Avery Johnson has to throw it 50 times, that probably means either your offensive coordinator took magic mushrooms when he was coming up with the plan or that things aren't going right.
0: You can't run the ball.
1: Right.
0: Yeah.
1: And Devin Dampier threw the ball 27 times, as you mentioned, 18 of 27, 206 yards, but consider that 65 of those went to Wayshon Parker.
0: Mm-hmm.
1: So statistically speaking, not one of his better games, but honestly, 27 attempts, probably about right, maybe a little bit on the high end.
0: What I do like about what we saw from Devin Dampier was, A, his throw to Braden Pagan on that touchdown in the first half was great. That was a very good throw across the middle, beat him over the top. That was a great throw. That was one of the better throws that we've seen. But seven different players caught the ball. Six of them had multiple receptions. I do think he actually sees the field. Like, I'm not sure he's just like one read guy. Now, he's not sitting back there and going through real progressions, but I do think he has the ability to be dangerous with his arm. It's not just, well, we got to lay out everything for him and tell him exactly what he's looking at and say, here's your one read and just throw it there and this is your window and this is when it has to happen. I do think he has a little bit of an ability to mix it up just enough that it makes him dangerous. Because then you do open up things for Wayshon as the check down, and he doesn't just hit the check down every time, which is good.
1: We'll have voicemails coming up right around the corner. Christian, would you wear your shoes on the wrong feet for an entire year if it meant you got to hang out with Von Miller for one night?

0: what are we doing?
1: Shoe shopping.
2: Whatever you want.
0: Yeah, I'd probably do it.
2: We were giving Christian Broncos would you rathers.
1: You
2: in the
1: were giving him a would you rathers, which Lloyd came in last week and said you're weirdly good at. It's one of your skills that you're really good at is accurately balanced would you rathers.
2: Imagine how horrible it would be to wear your shoes in the wrong feet for a whole year.
1: You would pay for it for the rest of your life.
2: And you kind of look dumb.
1: You look moronic, and your feet would never be fixed.
0: But guys, it's Von Miller.
2: But you're hanging out with Von Miller.
1: You always have the night I spent with Von Miller.
2: Doing whatever.
1: Yeah, whatever. And Von's picking up the tab.
0: He's got a lot of money. Probably do it.
2: Von, we're going to go someplace fun. We're just not going to go somewhere where I have to stand a lot because my feet are killing me. I can't.
1: We're not going dancing.
2: We're going to go like see a movie or something because I can't. I can barely walk. It's been a bad year. All right.
1: You have to wear the shoes first.
2: First, for a whole year, yeah.
1: You have to earn your date with Von Miller.
2: Yes.
1: Okay. By wearing two left shoes for a whole year. It's not like you hang out with Von and then you wake up the next morning.
2: You got to earn that. The whole year, wrong feet, but then you get to hang out with Von Miller.
1: I do think that changes the equation.
2: Not for Christian. He's still
0: good. I do it, yeah.
2: Yeah, see?
1: No, I actually think it might be better to have to earn it.
2: Uh-huh.
1: Because midway through when you're like, you want to quit, you're halfway there already.
2: Okay.
1: Now you're close to it.
2: Stay tuned. 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

0: Jiu-Jitsu 50 update. Here's Morgan Scally on the resiliency of the team's defense.
1: It just says that these guys are resilient, and there's things that we have to clean up. You know, there's gaps that we missed. There's assignments that we ended up missing. The touchdown run by them, you know, just run fit assignment wasn't what it needed to be. But I think in every game, you're going to see stuff that you need to clean up, and you got to be really good at, okay, what are they doing to take advantage of us, and how do we counteract that? And I thought Colton did a really nice job there at the end.
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0: What's up, Christian? This is for Jake and Ben. Jake, has it really been 16 years since me, you, and Gunther were watching Utah play at Iowa State? I think it was at Wingers at Valley Fair. But I think that was the night CJ Miles went off. 16 years. Where does the time go? Appreciate everything you guys do. Keep up the good work.
1: Come on, guys. We're in the heart of football season, and we have Jazz Media Day and Jazz Talk. Let's forget the Jazz for the next 2 months, and let's focus on college and NFL football, a real sport, not one with guaranteed contracts and lots of load management babies. Thanks.
2: Yeah, I was surprised that you guys didn't go with the default wit answer, which is analytics. I'm surprised he threw Jay Hill under the bus and didn't go with the default. Oh, the analytics say Michigan fans are going to have to get used to analytics too. So I don't know if you mentioned that during the press conference, but that's what I expected from him, to blame the analytics.
3: Thank you for the voicemails. First, you heard from Robin. Shout out to Robin. Long time listener. And yes, I remember our great shows out there at that Winger. So shout out to Robin. Nate with the second call in, and then Narth with the final one, talking about analytics. Real quick to Nate, and we understand that you're a college football fan and maybe not an NBA fan, but media days are a big deal, especially on the flagship home of the Utah Jazz, even if sometimes the timing is a little bit awkward during football season. It actually happens the other way around, too. I remember BYU football media day used to hit on the day after the NBA
4: draft. Yeah.
3: And even Big 12 media day, as early as it is in the July month, hits right in the middle of NBA free agency when all the news is breaking. So, you know, sometimes the media days, the beginning of these seasons, can be timed a little bit awkwardly. We were trying to mix in as much college football still as we could. Apologies if that did not meet your standard. We will talk more college football coming up tomorrow.
4: I watched Christian's Broncos in the NFL, and I saw Pat Bryant flop so badly, I thought I was watching the NBA. I thought I was watching soccer with all the flopping that I saw going on there. So it's getting super floppy now. It's bizarre to see the NFL get the same way with, obviously, the roughing the quarterback, which I know is such a cliche conversation. Is this roughing? Is it not? The wide receivers have gotten so good about flopping against safeties and corners now. It's just everyone's trying to do the same thing. So.
3: Once again, it comes back to referees are idiots.
4: Yeah,
3: if they hired smarter people, maybe we wouldn't have some of these problems. Christian, I hope you're embarrassed that your team won last night.
4: You should just
5: that was a great win.
3: It wasn't.
4: You needed
5: they
4: it.
5: They earned it.
4: Yeah, it was a big one.
3: It wasn't. Terrible call. And you know what? Even when the shills, what's the ref consultant's name? What was on NBC? I can't remember. I can't keep
5: them
3: straight.
5: Oh, no, we hate, that was my hot take. We hate those guys.
4: Mike
5: we
4: Florio.
5: Don't need them.
3: Mike Florio, no, he's not the ref
5: Gene
3: guy.
5: Gene Steratore. We don't need them.
3: He comes on, and he's even there to shill for the refs. Always. 9 times out of 10. Oh, the refs got the right call. Except for this, where he's like, oh, total clown call.
4: Mike Pereira.
3: There you go.
4: There
3: you
4: go. Apologize.
5: Gene is the other network. My bad.
4: Yeah.
3: I know. That's what I'm saying. Who can keep them all straight? Speaking of the NFL, coming up next, we are going to throw it to Westwood One's coverage of the of Monday Night Football tonight. Ben, who do we have tonight? That's next week.
4: Eagles Bears
3: tonight. And do we know if Caleb, he's not playing, right?
4: He's out. Agent.
3: All right. There you go. It's going to be an easy win for the Eagles.
4: We'll see. It seems to be no easy wins for the Eagles.
3: They're in Chicago. Not Indiana yet, but actually in Chicago. So that's coming up right around the corner. Ben and I will be back coming up tomorrow, 97.5
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